0: Two strikes and nothing on Sanchez. Vaughn on deck. Fried going in on Sanchez. The pitch is up. Barely. One and two. Fun watching Max Fried throw 94-mile-an-hour fastballs, and it looks like it's about 50 after watching Miz throw 103. 1-2. Down and away. Threw him a changeup. Two balls, two strikes.
1: It was drastic last Friday, too, with Jake Irvin throwing 91, 92. Even up in the clouds where we're located in Washington, it was such a huge disparity.
0: I didn't even see the baseball in that series. I don't know what you're talking about. 2-2, ground ball right side, base hit. First hit of the game belongs to the Brewers. And now it's Andrew Vaughn. 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Vaughn homered in the ball game a couple of days ago in St. Louis. Three-run shot in the first inning. It was a four-run first inning. Brewers rode that to a win against the Cardinals. Pitch to Vaughn is outside, ball one. This is his fourth game of the year. Broke his hamate bone in game one against the White Sox. Returned against the Cardinals on Tuesday. Was that Monday? Monday. It's about that time of year where you forget what day of the week it is. Here's the pitch. And it's high. Two balls, no strikes.
1: Rainouts don't help either because you're thinking about game one, game two of the series, but there's a day off in the middle.
0: Appreciate the defense.
1: Yeah. I got your back.
0: Still don't know what day of the week it is. 2-0 pitch. Taken outside. Three balls, no strikes on Vaughn. At this rate, the Brewers will have something happen tomorrow or they've got to play on Sunday. They'll just play every other day. Why not? But not inside American Family Field. There's a game every day. 3-0 pitch, and that's ball four. So the first two are on against Fried in the second inning. With the Pedic Associates of Wisconsin walk, Ortho ASAP walk right in there is a difference. Luis Renjifo, switch hitter. 1-for-4 with an RBI on Monday. It was 3-for-16 on the road trip. Fried, who's been pretty stingy with issuing walks this year. That's just the 16th walk this season. 53-plus innings of work. Two on, nobody out. The pitch, and instead, a turn back to second base.

0: Set and pitch to Renhifo is up and in. Five straight out of the zone from Max Fried. Through just nine pitches in the opening inning, did Fried. It's already at 10 in this inning. 1-0 pitch, up and in, 2-0. Six straight out of the zone from Fried, and the catcher Austin Wells having him take a breath as he goes to the back of the mound. That pitch timer doesn't allow you to take much time. He has yet to climb up the mound, and with nine on the pitch timer, decides, you know what, I'd like a new baseball. That's a way to get some more time. The Griffin umpire just said, no, I'm not giving you a new ball. 2-0. That's up and in. Doesn't matter what baseball he's throwing. Seven straight out of the zone. That one seems fine to me. I guess auto take here from Renhifo. Indeed, it's ball four. So Fried has lost it here for a moment. Pitching coach Matt Blake is out to chat with Max Fried as the bases are loaded for Brandon Lockridge with nobody on. Another ortho ASAP walk. And this trip to the mound is brought to you by Potawatomi Sportsbook. Wall-to-wall screens, elite dining, over 95 kiosks. It's a fan's dream. Potawatomi Sportsbook, become a legend. Aaron Boone looking on from the Yankee dugout. Bases are loaded for Brandon Lockridge.
1: Against a guy like Max Fried, you never know how many opportunities you're going to get. So pretty important to take advantage of them when you get them.
0: Nobody out. This would be a key moment in this game. Lockridge had a great road trip, 4-for-9. Had just one at bat in the Cardinals series. Base is full of Brewers. One issue, you don't have a ton of speed at third base in Gary Sanchez. Got to get a pretty deep fly ball to the outfield for a sac fly. The pitch home is a strike. 95-mile-an-hour fastball on Lockridge after eight straight. Taking a pitch did not seem to be that out of the ordinary. Rice in on the grass at first for the Yankees. The 0-1. Broken bat. Base hit right field. One run scores. Vaughn will be held. The Brewers take the lead. An RBI single by Brandon Lockridge. Yankees had him shaded to the pull side on the infield, and Lockridge hit it where they weren't. Bases remain loaded for Sal Frelick in the number eight spot of the Brewers order. Cutter in on his hands. He blew up the bat, but Lockridge strong enough to get it by Rice. Here's the pitch to Frelick. Fly ball left field line. Bellinger angling into foul territory, and he's out of room up against the tarp. He leaps and then lays down on the top of the tarp. Baseball in fair territory. He picks it up and rolls over to the ball boy. Frelick down to the count, 0-1. Frelick 1-for-1 with a walk lifetime against Fried. The 0-1. Line drive towards the middle. Caught. No! It's out of the reach of Chisholm. Another run scores. Bases stay loaded. Put another quarter in the merry-go-round. Bunch of soft stuff by the Brewers, but that's nothing new. Broken bat single to right. Busted bat single back up the middle. Just out of the reach by Jazz Chisholm. Boy, it looked like he had a really good beat on that baseball, but for some reason ended up not coming away with that catch. Took a bad route for it on the infield. Brewers benefit. Joey Ortiz in the play with the bases loaded. Stop me if you've heard that before. Pitch to Joey.
1: Curveball low, ball one. Still nobody out. And he turned over the slower base runners with Sanchez and Vaughn. He got wheels on the bases now. 1-0 to Ortiz. It's a strike. Fastball at 95, 1-1. Ortiz 0 for 3 lifetime against Fried. Brewers striking first against the Yankees. 2-0. Bases remain loaded. Fried's 1-1. Fouled back. Threw him a cutter in the upper portion of the strike zone, and Ortiz fouled it back into the net. Yankees winners of 8 of their last 10. 26 wins on the season. Tied for the most in the major leagues with Atlanta and Chicago. That's the Cubs. 1-2 on Ortiz. Fried throws. Big curveball up and away. 2 balls, 2 strikes on Joey Ortiz. Top of the order looming for Milwaukee. Big gap in left center. Grisham shading to right. 2-2 pitch. Hit foul. And right near Jackson Churio in the on-deck circle. Change up.

0: behind Joey Ortiz. Ortiz digs back in. Freed has his sign. He sets the belt. 3-2 pitch. Ground ball left side. Tough play. It's cut off by the third baseman, McMahon. He gets the out at second. Ortiz is safe at first on a fielder's choice, but a run batted in. First and third, one away for Jackson Churio, who will get his second look at Freed in his many innings. Coming up on a 30-pitch inning for Max Fried. Churio took a called third strike from Fried in the first inning. Saw nothing but cutters. See how Fried pitches him second time around. 3-0 Milwaukee in the bottom of the second. Fried, one of the best pickoff moves in the league, throws home, and a swing and a miss, another cutter. Well, the patient Jackson Churio did not board the plane from St. Louis. Swung at the first pitch of an at-bat just one time all series. He's come back home, and he is hacking. Fried hangs and throws home, and it's fouled back again. He has still seen nothing but cutters from Max Fried. 6 total pitches, 6 cutters. One, two on Jackson Churio, trying to capitalize with a man at third and less than 2 outs. Really good outfield arms all the way around. Bellinger, Grisham, Judge. Judge, the best of the throwing arms out and right. Good lead from Ortiz, held on by Rice. Fried hangs and deals. Misses wide, and by a wide margin. 97 on the fastball. Best velocity we've seen from Fried. Mizorowski appreciating the run support. One and two on Churio, going back in on him. And a toss to first has Ortiz back. He barely got back. Again, it is one of the best moves in Major League Baseball. And Spencer Allen, somewhat laughing at Joey Ortiz, going, "Hey, I told you he had a good move. Don't get a big lead." "Hey, Spence, I didn't have a big lead. And I was leaning back that way and still almost got picked off." That's how good of a move it is. Summarizing the conversation. One and two on Churio. Fried throws home, and a ground ball hit towards the middle. It'll sneak through for a base hit. Ortiz stops at second. Churio with a knock. It's 4-0 Brewers. Neither middle infielder, Chisholm, nor Caballo, I mean, neither of those did a very good job of communicating with one another. Caballero basically was going towards the second base bag, so was Chisholm. Fried, who's a gold glover, probably thinking to himself, "You know what, I'm going to let one of my middle infielders take it and get out of the inning," and neither of them went for the baseball. The Brewers take advantage, and now it's Terang. And he takes a breaking ball outside for ball one.
1: That was the 29th pitch of this inning already. Just one out.
0: Bullpen is moving. Former Rocky Jake Bird playing catch for the Yankees. This is pitch number 30 in the inning. Brewers up 4-0 on the Yankees. And a spin and a throw back on Ortiz. Bryce Terang. Breaking ball, a strike in the inside corner.

1-1. Strike two. Fastball at 96 on the outside corner. 1-2. A four-run second inning. RBI hits from Lockridge, Frelick, and Churio, and an RBI fielder's choice from Ortiz. 1-2 coming. Hit foul. Stays alive after seeing that sweeper for a third time. Different than the big curveball that he's got. Both really good pitches. Long time to sit for Jacob Mizorowski in that dugout. 1-2. Fouled away again, but you will take the run support. For Miz, he has not had a lot of run support over the course of his starts this year. Last time out, picked up a win. He threw a no-hitter through 5 1/3 innings and left with cramps in his hamstring after 85 pitches. 1-2. Broken bat flare left side. It is foul off the tarp, and Terang needs a new bat. Grab some of the Stick'em spray. After an application of the Stick'em stick first. And that's good enough. Pass it back to his buddy William Contreras. And strides back to the plate. It's a 34-pitch inning for Max Fried. He's starting to get into the danger zone for pitches in an inning. 1-2. Still only one out. Pitch. Big curveball. Strike three called. Terang with no argument has flipped that big curveball in there at 75. And Terang could not pull the trigger. So the ninth man to hit in the inning is William Contreras. Second strikeout for Fried. Two away. Contreras flying to shallow center.

0: pitch is a breaking ball that misses. One ball and no strikes. Ortiz the runner at second. Churio the runner at first. Four runs already in the inning. Freed throws, and it's fouled back into the net. One and one on Contreras. I tell you, if the Brewers can knock Freed out of this game early, it sets them behind for the rest of the series. Granted, they've got some horses going in game two and game three with Schlittler tomorrow and then Rodon. It taxes a bullpen. The 1-1 up and away. Two balls and a strike.
1: But remember, Rodon coming off the injured list, so you don't know how far they would want to push him on Sunday. So getting into the bullpen today could only help you that much more.
0: 2-1 coming. And that's a strike. And Contreras put his hand up and put it right back down. Good curveball from Max Fried. Fourth pitch of the inning. Here comes. Swing and a miss at a curveball, and Fried ends up striking out Terang and Contreras back-to-back to end the inning. But the Brewers put up four against Fried and the Yankees in the second inning. More Miz when we come back in the third on the Brewers Radio Network, presented by American Family Insurance.
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4: 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Here's your WHBL forecast from Fox 11, your station for severe weather coverage.
5: Clouds increasing for Friday evening with an overnight temperature near 45. We'll see some light rain early Saturday morning, then breezy with a mixture of some sun and clouds and a high of 62. Sunday is partly cloudy with a high of 56. 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
0: 4-0 Brewers. Miz back to work for Milwaukee. And with the play-by-players, Lane.
1: All right, thank you, Jeff. Jose Caballero will lead things off for the Yankees. Bottom third of the order for New York up here in this third against Mizorowski. A 4-0 Brewers lead, as Jeff just told you. Mizorowski's first pitch is right through there for a strike on a fastball at 101. And it's 0-1 on Caballero. The former Tampa Bay Ray hitting .254 on the year with four home runs and 13 driven in on the season. It'll be Caballero, then Wells, and then McMahon to hit here in this top of the third for New York. Mizorowski at 24 pitches. Raises the leg in the 0-1 pitch. Missed down and away the slider. One ball and one strike. He's had as good a velo tonight as we have seen him have. Literally, that's a fact. And it was from right out of the gate. 1-1. Missed down and away with the slider. It goes to two balls and one strike. Think about the last start in Washington and the start to this game. Just how electric Miz has been. 2-1. Swing and a miss. A little fastball by him at 101. It's two balls and two strikes on Caballero. It's scary to think that he's getting better. But I think it's fair to say that's been the case from last year to this year and as this season's gone along. Contreras sets up behind the plate. The 2-2 swung on and fouled back into the backstop. 101 on that fastball from Mizorowski. Stays at two balls and two strikes on Caballero. Right-handed hitter in the box against Mizorowski. Here's the pitch. And a breaking ball. Ground ball up the middle and into center field, a base hit. That was a curveball from Miz. It was down below the zone. And Caballero just kind of casted his hands and threw the bat at it and rolled it back up the middle. And that's the first base runner this game for the Yankees. So leadoff man aboard here in the third, and that'll bring up Austin Wells. Whether you're crossing the state line or just going cross town, Club Citgo can save you money on every fill-up along the way. Like 3 cents off every gallon every day. When you start with Citgo, you're good to go. Mizorowski's first pitch to Wells. Missed outside with a fastball at 98. And it's 1-0. Yankees playing some of the best baseball in MLB coming into this series. Told you they won 6 of 7 on their homestand. 1-0 pitch is a high fly ball foul. Out of play down the right field line. One ball and one strike here on Wells. Fastball up and out of the zone at 99, and Wells yanked it foul. Yankees, Braves, Cubs, those three teams, and the Rays would be the four teams that have kind of separated themselves overall record-wise so far early on in the year. Dodgers right in there too at 23-14. Time called by Wells. Wells, the left-handed hitting catcher, gets back into the box. Caballero certainly a threat to steal. Always been a dangerous base runner. 1-1. Swing and a miss. Elevated fastball at 100 up and out of the zone. Wells went up there. And it's 1-2. One on, nobody out here in the third. Brewers able to get four across against Fried. Back in that second inning. Spin, throw to first. Caballero is back in time. Caballero with 13 stolen bases on the year. He's been caught four times. Vaughn holds him on over there at first base. Another toss to first, but a balk is called on Mizorowski. And Caballero is going to be awarded second base. A very loud call by Roberto Ortiz. Pat Murphy's coming out to get an explanation. And Roberto Ortiz giving some sort of explanation to Murphy. Now Pat Murphy walking over to Alan Porter to get his read of the situation. I think Alan Porter maybe called it before Roberto Ortiz did. I think they both called it, but it might have been Porter that called it first. Just drifting forward maybe a little bit before he spun to throw. Over to first.
6: Shoulder tilt. Yeah. Alan Porter specifically said, Murph, come talk to me.
1: Yeah. So a balk called on Mizorowski. One ball and two strikes here on Austin Wells. A look at second in the pitch. Swung on and fouled straight back. And the battle remains between Mizorowski and Wells. Ryan McMahon in the on-deck circle. Big crowd on this Friday night at American Family Field, as we would have expected. One-two pitch. And he just missed with a curveball down and away. That's a good miss on 1-2 by Mizorowski. Boy, that could have been challenged. Might have been overturned if it was. It was a borderline pitch, but I think it caught just a little corner of the strike zone, but no challenge from Contreras. Two balls and two strikes on Wells. Mizorowski kicks and delivers, and he's able to check on a curveball down below the zone. And the count is full, 3-2. That one was down on the plate almost, but Wells flinched at it. He was just able to hold back and didn't offer. Caballero with good speed at second base. Nobody out here in this third inning. Mizorowski working through a little bit of stress here. The pitch. Swing and a miss. He struck him out. Got him with a slider. That is the fourth strikeout of the night for Jacob Mizorowski. Ortho ASAP strikeout. Don't strike out. 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So one big out for Mizorowski. Now he faces the number nine hitter, Ryan McMahon, acquired at the deadline last year from the Rockies to plug into the hole at third base for the Yankees. First pitch to him is a liner into left. Lockridge breaking back on it. He's going to get back there in time to make the catch about 10 feet shy of the warning track for the second out of the inning. Caballero goes back to second base. He's still there now with two outs. And goes to the top of the order. And Trent Grisham. Grisham struck out against Mizorowski back in the first. Is trying to put up a third straight zero and work around that leadoff single here in this third inning. Grisham typically has been a very patient hitter in his career as Mizorowski wheels back towards second because Caballero is starting to creep towards third base. So Mizorowski just spun and threw back behind him. Grisham known for being a very patient hitter when he was coming up in the Brewers organization back in 2017, 2018, before he debuted in 2019. Here's the pitch. Got the outside corner with a slider. It's 0-1.

0: Caballero with Ortiz sneaking in behind him. Gets his lead from second base, the 0-1 pitch. And missed up and away with a fastball at 100. And it's 1-1 on Grisham. Miz would like to take care of Grisham and not have to worry about Rice or Judge coming up in this inning. One ball and one strike on the Yankees' leadoff man, hitting just 182 on the year coming into tonight. The pitch missed high. It's two balls and one strike. Miz fastball sitting anywhere from 98 to about 101 now. We're not seeing those 103s we saw in the first inning. As dramatic as that was, he wasn't going to sit there all night long. Typically, you see Miz settle in anywhere from upper 99 to about 101. 2-1 pitch. He is fouled out of play third base side. It's two balls and two strikes. Brewers, as we told you, able to get four across against Freed. Didn't really have hard contact in that inning. A couple of walks in there and just well-placed ground balls that found their way through against Freed. Mizorowski trying to have a shutdown inning here. 2-2 pitch, missed high, and the count is full. It is three balls and two strikes. It was a long layoff for Mizorowski, as Jeff talked about, during that nine-batter inning in the bottom of the second inning. He's had to throw a few more pitches in this inning than the first two. Full count here on Grisham. 3-2. And he popped it up. Back of third base into foul territory for Renjifo. There to make the catch. And Mizorowski works around the leadoff single and strands a runner at second base. We go to the bottom of 3-4-0 Milwaukee on the Brewers Radio Network. 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
0: 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Carvelous, this is more. Gary Sanchez leads off the bottom of the third inning, a 4-0 Brewers lead. Max Fried, 41 pitches in that second inning, brings home pitch number 50 of the night, and it's a curveball that misses down below the zone. It's 1-0. Cool night at the ballpark with CeCe Sabathia and the late Dave Parker being honored and inducted into the Brewers Wall of Honor. 1-0 pitch is on the inside edge with a curveball for a strike, and it's 1-1. CeCe Sabathia and Dave Parker both being inducted into Cooperstown Baseball's Hall of Fame last year. Pitch is through there for a strike with a changeup, and it's 1-2. And For CeCe Sabathia, a little bit full circle moment for him. Gary Sanchez was the catcher behind the plate when he recorded his 3,000th strikeout. So as CeCe made his way to the top of the first base dugout for his ceremony today, Gary Sanchez is there waiting for him to give him a big bear hug. And Gary caught the first pitch from CeCe tonight. The 1-2 is high, 2 balls and 2 strikes.
6: I don't think it had the same zip on it that it did for strikeout number 3,000.
0: I think that's fair. Very good observation. 2 balls and 2 strikes. Freed brings home the pitch. Swing and a miss. Struck him out with a cutter. Sanchez is retired via the strikeout. That's the 4th strikeout for Freed. And there's one away for Andrew Vaughn. CeCe was reminiscing with me on the pregame show that the first time he ever threw to Gary Sanchez, he was on a rehab assignment. Gary was a young catcher coming up. He couldn't remember for sure, but he thought it was in Trenton. And he said, just like all my catchers, first pitch to Vaughn is a little high, and it's 1 ball and no strikes. He said, I never shook him off. A challenge from
7: pitcher is challenging the ball call.
0: No, it's from Freed. This is the first time I've seen a pitcher challenge this year in the regular season. And it's high. And that's why they don't.
7: Pitch is confirmed. New York has 1 challenge remaining.
0: Alan Porter letting you know that Max Fried is cementing less challenges for pitchers moving forward. Those are brought to you by Pella Windows and Doors of Wisconsin. The 1-0 to Vaughn is a line drive out to center. Grisham's back on it. It's over his head. One hops the wall. Vaughn on his way to second. That actually jumped up and hit the backdrop on a bounce, so it'll end up being an automatic double for Andrew Vaughn. And the Brewers have a runner in scoring position with one out. $75 to the Mac Fund, courtesy of West Bend. The silver lining. Here's Luis Renjifo. That's the hardest hit ball today against Max Fried. 103 off the bat of Andrew Vaughn, who we have marveled at how Jackson Churio has looked upon his return, Jeff, but Andrew Vaughn hasn't missed a beat either. This looks like July Andrew Vaughn of last year. First pitch to Renjifo is a swing and a miss, and it's 0-1.
6: It's good to see Vaughn go deep in his second game back, a 2-out, 3-run homer, kind of vintage Andrew Vaughn of what we saw from him for the last couple of months of last year and in the playoffs.
0: Renjifo a walk and a run scored back in that second inning. Brewers with a 4-0 lead and looking for more here in the bottom of the third. Freed brings home the pitch, and Renjifo, a soft liner into right. It's going to carry out to Judge, though. He'll make the catch. And on his way back to second goes Vaughn. There are two away. That'll get Lockridge to the plate. Heading to a Brewers game. Pottawatomie Sportsbook will get you there. 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Lockridge, the RBI single through the right side back in the second inning. Brewers have been so good with runners in scoring position and 2 outs this year. Breaking ball dropped in there for a strike, and it's 0-1. Try to keep that theme going here for Lockridge, who's individually been very good in this scenario over the course of the season. A 1 pitch. Breaking ball, and that is lined into center, down for a base hit. Vaughn's being waved around third. It's misplayed by Grisham in center. Vaughn will score. It's an RBI single for Brandon Lockridge, his second of the night, and it's 5-0 Milwaukee. So another clutch 2-out hit from the Brewers. Man, has that been a theme in the first month plus of the season.
6: 83 2-out runs scored now for the Brewers.
0: And now here's Sal Freeland. Lockridge with good speed over at first. Freed brings home the pitch and misses outside. It's 1-0. There's been a lot of talk about how do the Brewers offensively manage to stay afloat without Churio, without Yelich, without Vaughn. 1 ball and no strikes on Freeland. Freed raises the leg and brings home the pitch, and a swing and a miss at a cutter down and away. It's 1-1. And one of the main reasons they were able to do so is they were able to hit with two outs and execute situationally at times, too, and manufacture runs when they had to. Here's the 1-1. Breaking ball. That's in there for a strike on a big sweeper. It's 1-2.
6: Clutch hitting, good pitching, solid bullpen.
0: Yeah.
6: And playing very good defense yet again.
0: Frelick, a RBI single back in the second inning, 1-for-1 tonight. 1-2 pitch, way outside of that sweeper. It's 2 balls and 2 strikes on Sal. Brewers with 6 hits against Freed. Vaughn had the 1-out double. Lockridge with the 2-out single back up the middle. Frelick trying to keep the inning going. Here's the 2-2. Swing and a miss. Struck him out with a fastball away at 95. And the inning is over. But the Brewers tack on another run. They lead it 5-0 as we head to the fourth on the Brewers Radio Network. 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
0: Well, the 5 earned runs against Max Fried tied for the most he's given up this year. He gave up 5 earned against the Angels a couple of outings ago. It's also the most the Brewers have ever gotten off of him. As Jeff told you earlier, they got 6 runs against him last year, but they weren't all earned. Just 2 of those were earned. As Ben Rice leads off the top of the fourth inning, a 5-0 Brewers lead, and Rice's first pitch that he sees is swung on and fouled back into the net. It's 0-1. So the Brewers having some major success against Fried so far here tonight. The 0-1 swung on and fouled straight back again. The net catches it. It's 0-2. Schneider and their professional truck drivers remind you, buckle up. Every time you drive, it's a simple step. But it makes a big difference. Rice struck out against Mizorowski back in the first inning. He's 0-for-1 tonight. 0-2 pitch. Bounced that one in the dirt. Got a piece of Contreras. 1 ball and 2 strikes the count here. Mizorowski has dazzled again tonight. He's allowed just 1 base runner the first time through the order. Gave up a leadoff single in the third to Caballero, stranded him at second. Strikeout, lineout, and a pop-up in foul territory to get himself through that inning. Mizorowski trying to continue what has been a theme of dominance for him so far in 2026. 1-2 pitch. Curveball, swing and a miss. He struck him out. That's the 5th strikeout of the night for Mizorowski. He's putting on a show so far here in game 1 of this series. Ortho ASAP strikeout for Miz. 1 away for Aaron Judge. Judge lined out to right back in the first inning. 0-for-1 today. A 5-0 Brewers lead. Mizorowski's first pitch. Missed outside with a slider at 99. A slider at 99. Okay. Didn't miss by much either. Mizorowski, the 1-0 pitch. Breaking ball in there for a strike. Beautiful curveball, and he has been working that curveball in a little bit here this second time through, and he's had some good success with it. Struck out Rice with the curveball. 1-1 the count on Judge. The pitch. And swung on and fouled straight back. Gave him a slider at 96. Slider was about belt high. Middle slider, and Judge swung on it and fouled it straight back. And he's going to use his time out here. One ball and two strikes on Judge. 15 home runs on the year for this massive human being that is one of the best we've seen in this game ever. 1-2. Swing and a miss. He struck him out. Reached back and found 102 when he needed it, and he blew it past Judge for his sixth strikeout of the night. Up and probably above the zone with that fastball, Judge couldn't lay off of it and came up empty. Another ortho ASAP strikeout, two down. And before Bellinger even sees the pitch, he uses his timeout. Bellinger lined out to left back in the second inning. Mizorowski with two strikeouts in this inning. Two outs and nobody on in the top of the fourth. The pitch. And Bellinger, a fly ball left field. Long run for Lockridge. Goes into foul territory, into a slide. Oh, he ran into the corner. He didn't come up with a catch. And Lockridge went into that cutout on the corner down in foul territory really hard as he went into that slide. And he is down, and he is in a lot of pain. Jacob Mizorowski goes into a crouch just beyond the mound because he had a look at it, and that was a very violent collision with the sidewall down that left field line. Pat Murphy on his way out there. Brad Epstein pretty much sprinted out there, Brewers trainer. And Lockridge is still down with his face, and now they're going to roll him over. His face was in the dirt, just certainly in a lot of pain. And kind of stunning, he didn't see it. He knew he was getting close and he went into the slide, but I don't think he was anticipating the impact when it came. And so he is still being attended to here. It looks like they're now working on his leg a little bit. But boy, he has had a big night for the Brewers. Two RBI singles. He's going to get up, it looks like, which is great to see that. But he's going to be helped off, and he's not going to put any weight on his leg. Andrew Vaughn is going to help him on one side. Gets an ovation from the crowd here. Pat Murphy looking on. Nick Jensen is out there as well, taking a look at everything. Brad Epstein is, I think now, now he's going to call for some help to get him off the field. I think they don't want him to have to walk off. Brad Epstein, after they almost took one step, looked up and signaled. And I think they're going to bring a cart out to help him exit this field. Boy, you just hate that for Brandon Lockridge. Just a tough situation. Just that very area that he went in with his knee. And I think it was the right knee that was under the padding on that little cutout on that sidewall that is the problem for him right now.
13: And it's all cement. There's no pad. Maybe about 8 inches worth of full cement that he slid directly into.
0: So they're going to put him on the golf cart that has come out. And he is going to be able to sit in that golf cart, but they're going to drive him off this field. So the Brewers will have a new left fielder. Boy, you just hate that for Brandon Lockridge. What a role he's had for this team so far this year. He has been such a critical part of this team. And you hope for the best for Brandon Lockridge. I'm sure we'll get an update on Brandon at some point as this game goes on, but they will cart him off, and the Brewers will get a new left fielder into this game. Mizrowski probably get a chance to make a couple of warm-up pitches here as well. It would appear that Jackson Churio is going to go to left field. At least that's what he seems to be thinking, and I would guess maybe Garrett Mitch will come into this game and play center field. We haven't seen anybody emerge out of the dugout yet to come play center. But now Garrett Mitchell does, and he's going to come into this game and play center, and Churio will shift over to play left. And you just hate that for Brandon Lockridge. And again, just right in the middle of both rallies tonight for the Brewers, Brandon Lockridge. So Mizorowski play a little catch with Contreras here. Pat Murphy talking with Cody Bellinger. As Bellinger was in the on-deck circle getting ready to come in here and resume this at-bat. It's no balls and one strike on Bellinger. You kind of forget that there was an at-bat going on because you're so focused on Lockridge as he was pursuing that foul ball down the left field line. Two outs and nobody on here. Mizorowski ready to resume. And Bellinger ready to resume the at-bat. 0 for 1 tonight for Bellinger. 0 and 1 is the count. Mizorowski brings home the 0-1. And a broken back ground ball to first. Backhanded by Vaughn. He's going to run himself to the bag. And Mizorowski gets out of his way so Vaughn can step on the bag and retire Bellinger. 1-2-3 inning for Jacob Mizorowski. We go to the bottom of the fourth. It is 5-0 Brewers on the Brewers Radio Network, presented by American Family Insurance.
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0: 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We go to the bottom of the fourth inning. Max Fried still out there on the mound. 65 pitches so far. And the first pitch to Joey Ortiz is high and tight. It's 1-0. Brewers with 4 in the second and 1 more tally in the third inning. Mizorowski's been brilliant so far on the mound for the Crew. Fried's 1-0 pitch and Ortiz took high. It's 2 balls. And no strikes. 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Fried looks in. And here's the 2-0 to Ortiz. Swung on and fouled back our way and towards the Prinzel press to the right of us. Up here in the press box. Two balls and one strike on Ortiz. Cubs out to a 1-0 lead in Texas. That game's in the top of the fourth inning. Astros shut out the reeling Reds 10-0 in Cincinnati. 2-1. This is a fly ball, shallow right center. Jazz Chisholm Jr., the second baseman, going out to make the catch. And there's one away here in the Brewers' half of the fourth. That'll get Churio to the plate for already the third time in this game. Some great games coming up later on tonight. St. Louis at San Diego. Atlanta in L.A. taking on the Dodgers. Those will be fun. Rockies leading the Phillies 7-2 in Philadelphia. That game's in the top of the eighth already. First pitch to Churio is in there with a sweeper for strike one. One out, nobody on here in the bottom of the fourth. Brewers trying to take game one of this series. They're in control right now in game one, but a long way to go in this one. 0-1. Ground ball right back to Freed. Fields it on the mound, spins and tosses to first, and retires Churio, and there's two outs now for Bryce Terang. Well, the Brewers honored U.S. Navy veteran Mike Ault today at the game. 25 years as a police officer as well, now a municipal judge. He was emotional as he got honored. Great ovation from the crowd. Very cool moment here at the ballpark. As Bryce Terang comes to the plate, swearing to bunt, pulls the bat back and takes a strike anyway. It's 0-1. 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Freed's 0-1 to Terang. A little low. That was the sweeper. It's one ball and one strike. Terang 0 for 2. Leads the National League in on-base percentage at .439. Second overall in baseball. 1-1. Terang took outside with a sweeper and a challenge from Austin Wells.
7: Catcher is challenging the ball call.
0: 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And he's going to win it.
7: Close confirmed. New York has one challenge remaining.
0: Just barely clipped the very top of the strike zone on the upper outside edge. And it's 1-2 here on Terang. Freed out of the windup. The 1-2 delivery. And Terang, a chopper on the right side. Fielding it is the first baseman, Rice. He flips to Freed, who's covering in time. Take care of Terang, and the Brewers down in order in the bottom of the fourth. We go to the fifth inning, a 5-0 Brewers lead on the Brewers Radio Network, presented by American Family Insurance.
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0: Brewers lead it 5-0 as we head to the fifth inning and back in with the play-by-play. Here's Jeff Levering.
13: Thank you so much, Lane. Jazz Chisholm leads it off.
6: against Jacob Mizorowski. 53 pitches from Miz through four scoreless, one-hit innings. Chisholm bounced to the pitcher his first time up and takes strike 100-mile-an-hour fastball. Six strikeouts, no walks, just one base runner against Mizorowski. A C9 single by Caballero back in the third. The only blemish for Miz. Pitch. Inside corner strike. Brewers have made Fried throw 75 pitches in the first four innings. 40 of those came in the second inning alone. 0-2. Down and in. Threw him a fastball at 102. Mizorowski doing some field maintenance to the push-off area on the first base side of the rubber before getting the baseball back from Contreras. Off we go on 1-2. Strike three called. Rings up Jazz Chisholm, 100-mile-an-hour fastball, and Mizorowski has strikeout number 7. Ortho ASAPK, Spencer Jones is the hitter. He struck out back in the second. Big league debut today for Jones. Sitting 258 in AAA Scranton Wilkes-Barre with the Rail Riders. 11 homers and 41 driven at the time of his promotion. Here's the pitch. And it misses up and in. Ball one. 102 on that fastball. He's got it when he wants it. Must be nice to just lean on it, knowing you've got 103 in the tank. 1-0 for Mizorowski. Is a check swing. Did he go? He did not. Slider on the inside corner, 97. Spencer Jones has not seen any of that in the minor leagues, I can tell you that much.
1: If Miz was just asked to get three outs late in a big game, what do you think he would have in the tank?
6: 105 at least. 2-0. Swing and a miss. Jones with a big cut. Came up empty. If he just needed to throw one inning and let it loose, I bet it's
1: north of 104. Right?
6: Oh, yeah, for sure. 2-1. Foul away. 2-2. Came back at 102.1.
1: How'd you like to have these be your first at-bats in the big leagues? I mean, how unfair does that feel for Spencer Jones?
6: I mean,
1: I don't feel sorry for him.
6: That is your welcome to the big leagues moment. I guess it only gets easier from there.
1: That's
6: maybe.
1: True. That's true.
6: 2-2 pitch. And he jammed him foul. Again, 102 on the fastball. Jones struck out to end the second inning. First big league at bat. He's a big dude. I mean, he and Judge, first two guys off the bus, 6'7", 6'7". 2-2 again. Curveball missed outside.
1: Found this hard to believe, but apparently it's the first time that a team has had 2 6'7" position players on the same team at the same time.
6: I believe that. How many 6'7" position players?
1: Yeah, not many. I still find it a little hard to believe in the history of the sport.
6: 3-2, missed outside, and Jones is on for the first time in his big league career. Draws a walk. Six seven is so big.
1: How many times can we say 6'7"?
6: I could give it a few more if you want.
1: There's only two others beyond these two in the big leagues.
6: Position players?
1: Yes.
6: Caballero has the only hit and a line drive. He's got the second hit. Right back up the middle. He goes with it. Runners at first and second. One out. And the hitter is Austin Wells. Who are the other two, Lane?
1: I'm efforting that for you.
6: And then she had it right there in front of you.
1: I didn't have the specific names. I'll get it.
6: Contreras out to chat with Mizorowski for a moment. O'Neill Cruz and Bryce Eldridge.
1: You got it. I read that earlier today.
6: Just didn't know where you found it.
1: Getting older. Couldn't remember it.
13: Bryce Eldridge just called up
1: also
13: again.
1: He was up last year too, right?
13: Yeah, but O'Neill Cruz with the Pirates.
1: Ellie De La Cruz, only 6'6", I believe. Just misses the club.
13: Just misses the meh club. Here's Wells, and a fly ball foul, left side. How about a vibe check? If you're not 6'7", you're not vibing. Cooler full of Vizzy Hard Seltzer, that's a big vibe. Vizzy Hard Seltzer, Seltzer that passes the vibe check. Kent's yelling at me. I owe you a station break. The 0-1 is a strike on the corner. Not yet. And by yelling, I mean miming. Which is worse. Kind of feels rude. I can deal with the yelling, actual yelling. It's the hand gestures. Oof. I need some North Shores. 0-2. Struck him out looking right down the middle with a fastball at 100. 8 strikeouts, another ortho ASAPK, and now we'll take 10 for identification on the Brewers Radio Network.
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13: 5-0 Brewers in the fifth. Pitch number 69 coming from Jacob Mizorowski. Ryan McMahon flying to left his first time up and takes strike one. McMahon, who was the 3-hitter in Colorado last year, now he's the 9-hitter in New York. One pitch is a strike. Threw him a slider at 97. Trying to get through this inning clean, Jacob Mizorowski. He's got a runner at second, and Jones Caballero at first with a 5-0 advantage in the fifth. Ready to work. It's 0-2 on McMahon. Mizorowski deals. And he missed inside. Fastball at 103 again. Cleans off the landing area. Gets the baseball back from Contreras. One and two. Two on and two out. Mizorowski's pitch struck him out swinging. 101 and a fist bump for Miz. 9 Ks for Mizorowski through 5 scoreless innings against the Yankees. Halfway home, Brewers up a nickel on the Brewers Radio Network presented by American Family Insurance.
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25: Cloudy skies for this evening, with temperatures overnight near 45. Saturday starts off with some light showers early in the morning, then breezy with a mix of sun and clouds and a high of 62. Sunday will be partly cloudy and a high of 56. From Fox 11, your station for severe weather coverage, I'm meteorologist Audrey Lee for 1330 and 101.5 WHBL.
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0: Two balls, no strikes. 5-0 Brewers in the bottom of the fifth. 281 for Contreras. He's 0 for 2 today. Fly out to strikeout. He and Terang, the only two guys that haven't reached against Fried, who's nearing the 80 pitch mark. A 4-run second. Contreras takes a strike. It's 2-1. Added a run in the third. Have not had an update on Brandon Lockridge. Is this one a soft line drive on one hop out to Jazz Chisholm with his hat barely on his head? He makes the play and throws out Contreras. 0-3 for William. Gary Sanchez is the hitter. We get an update on Lockridge. We will send it your way. In the meantime, springtime in Wisconsin means the thrill of the grill is back. Brats, Polish, Italians, Cajuns, all beef franks, whatever you want. They've got them, even bacon. It all tastes better when it's grilled outside, too. As the pitch to Sanchez is inside, 1-1, no strikes. It all tastes better, too, and Usinger's is on the label. Stock up at your local grocery store. Usinger's season is here. And again, every season is Usinger's season. 1-0 to Sanchez. It's a strike. 1-1. Sanchez single to start the 4-run second inning. Came around to score on the base hit by Lockridge. One curveball hit towards third. Plenty of time for McMahon. Takes crow hop and throws over to first. Two away for Andrew Vaughn, who's walked and doubled. Scored a couple of runs for Vaughn. Now 4-13 on the season. Wind up and pitch to Vaughn. Curveball strike. This is game one of the three-game weekend series. Kyle Harrison going for the Brewers tomorrow against Cam Schlittler. 0-1. It is strike two with a changeup. 0-2.
1: It's a fun matchup between two really good young pitchers right now making names for themselves.
0: Schlittler may be the Cy Young frontrunner right now for the first 6 weeks. American League, the 0-2. Big curveball lined and caught by Jazz Chisholm. Good catch, Haas. We go to the sixth inning. It's a 5-0 Brewers lead on the Brewers Radio Network presented by American Family Insurance.
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0: Trent Grisham leads it off against Mizorowski in the sixth inning. 72 pitches now from Miz. He's got 9 strikeouts. He's allowed

0: Just two singles, both to Jose Caballero, the shortstop. Going through this Yankee lineup for a third time, Grisham, Rice, and Judge. And the first pitch of the inning, jammed foul by Grisham. 0-1, he is struck out and popped up. Nice weather outside, good to be out by the fire pit. Tuned in to Brewers Baseball, maybe you're grilling. The 0-1, swing and a miss. 0-2, if you're grilling, it's a late dinner. But we're inching towards summertime, that's not a bad thing. Grisham casually makes his way back into the batter's box after using his timeout. And it's 0-2 on Grisham. And the pitch. Missed outside with a curveball. 1-2.
1: I was looking at the extended forecast today. Upper 70s next Saturday. We're getting there.
0: Next Saturday when we're not here?
1: Yeah, but, you know, for all the folks listening.
0: Good.
1: I'm happy for you.
0: Love that. The 1-2 misses up and away with a slider. Two balls, two strikes. Summer's coming. We all know it's going to be there eventually. Kind of miss spring. You go from spring to third winter and then right into summer. 2-2 pitch to Grisham. Missed outside again with a curveball. 3-2. Got ahead with fastballs and messing around with them with curveballs and sliders. Leaving those up and away, arm side. Three-two pitch. And he fouled it away. Went slider again. That was a better located slider on the inside corner. Three and two again. Seventh pitch of the at-bat, and he took it high. Fastball at 100. Second walk issued by Mizorowski. Aaron Ashby is loosening in the Brewers' pen. That could be for the Bellinger-Chisholm-Jones trio. And Chris Hook is out to chat Mizorowski before the sequence with Rice. It's brought to you by Potawatomi Sportsbook. Wall-to-wall screens, elite dining, over 95 kiosks. It's a fan's dream. Potawatomi Sportsbook, become a legend. So the leadoff man on for just the second time against Mizorowski. Pitch count at 79. That's not really a danger spot. However, it is the third time through, and it is the Yankees, and they can score runs in a hurry. Five nothing lead can become 5-3 very quickly. Meeting over with Chris Hook and Jacob Mizorowski as Rice digs in. He struck out twice in his return to the lineup. He's having an amazing season. 343, dozen homers, 27 driven in. OPS at nearly 1,200. Left-handed hitter, wide open stance. Grisham, his lead from first, and the pitch is outside. Ball one. And the velocity is, it's not 103 like it was in the first inning. It's still 99. There's a big difference. 1-0 pitch. That's a strike. Threw him a slider on the outside corner. It's 1-1. Aaron Judge on deck. 9 strikeouts for Miz. One one to Rice. Missed off the outside corner. Two balls and a strike. He's had 4-10 strikeout games as Mizorowski, the last coming against Boston earlier this year. He's had 2-10 strikeout games this year, 2 last year. 2-1. Bounced foul and into the Brewers' dugout. 2-2. Strikeouts in 3 of his last 4 starts. He had 8 last time against Washington. 2-2 to Rice. missed high and wide. Again, arm side, up and away with the slider. Ashby is ready in the Brewers' pen, but he won't come in until Bellinger, I would assume. But we'll see. 3-2, Mizorowski throws to Rice, and it's pounded foul off his front foot. Don't miss George Webb's double play meal deal. 7 cheeseburgers, 2 orders of fries, just $17.99. 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Still 3-2 on Rice. A couple of long at-bats here with Grisham and Rice to open up this sixth inning. Another payoff. Jammed, fouled again, and off his front foot. Ouch. Rice wears a shin guard on his front foot, and then he's got a little toe guard on his left foot. And that one fouled off of his right ankle. Nope, his back foot. Yeah, he's got a pad for that. Good. I've never seen a pad on the back foot. Pat Murphy told a great story today. You don't see that every day. Well, now you have. 3-2, the pitch. Fly ball to center. Back a few steps is Mitchell. In front of the warning track, makes the catch. Throw goes into second base, and you've got Mizorowski versus Judge. Part three. Judge is lined to right and struck out. Big league leader in homers with 15. Waits on Mizorowski's pitch. Here it is. And a slider for a strike. Cameras are out. With Mizorowski against Judge. 1 strike pitch. Swing and a miss. Got away with a slider up and in. Didn't intend for that pitch to be in that area. But the backup slider worked against Judge. It's 0-2. Check at first base. Grisham, a short lead. 2 strike pitch. Just missed off the outside corner. 1-0-2 with the fastball from Mizorowski. Ready to go again. Still ahead. Mizorowski. Kicks and throws on 1-2. Struck him out swinging. Fastball at 1-0-2. That's 10 Ks for Miz. What an impressive night so far for Mizorowski. Not the first time he's done this against the league's elite. He's got Bellinger trying to finish 6. The pitch, swing and a miss. 1-0-3 for Mizorowski. So he was 1-0-3 in the first, 1-0-3 in the sixth. 0-1 to Bellinger. Strike 2, and he threw a slider at 95. Now he's starting to dot. Bellinger never leaving the batter's box. Waiting on 0-2. Mizorowski at the belt. Kicks and throws. Fly ball down the left field line. Foul. It was Bellinger that was at the plate that sliced one down the line where Lockridge went into a foot-first slide and collided with the wall. Had to leave the game in a cart. Bellinger waits on 0-2. Mizorowski has his sign. 2-strike pitch. Got him swinging. Threw him a curveball. It's 11 Ks for Mizorowski. Six scoreless innings against the Yankees. Brewers lead at 5-0 on the Brewers Radio Network, presented by American Family Insurance.
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0: Max Fried back to work in the bottom of the sixth inning. Brewers leading at 5-0. Turning in quite the effort as the first pitch is a ball inside on Renjifo, and it's 1-0. He was one batter away from being taken out in the second inning. Now he's pitching in the sixth. Action starts in the Yankee bullpen. And the pitch to Renjifo, curveball in the dirt, knocked down by Wells. Sixth inning is the Woodman's Food Market's home run inning. Our contestant tonight, Natalie Glum from Madison. Hopefully we're not too glum today. We can get a winner, $1,550 in a gift card jackpot. The Brewers hit a home run in the inning. 2-0 pitch to Renjifo. Up high, 3-0. $100 will be added to the total for each additional home run this inning. 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Service and savings, that's Woodman's. Mizorowski, 6 scoreless innings, 11 Ks, 2 singles, 2 walks. Pretty dominant. 3-0 from Fried. It's high, ball 4. Walk leads off the inning in the 6th. Fernando Cruz, a right-hander, is loosening for the Yankees. He just started playing catch. Leadoff ortho ASAP walk. First walk the Brewers have drawn since the second inning. Third overall by Fried. Garrett Mitchell hitting for the first time. Remember, he came in to play in center when Lockridge left the game due to injury in the fourth. Pitch to Mitchell. Ground ball, double play ball. Chisholm has it. Goes to second. One on to first. Out. Close play at first. We'll see if Pat Murphy wants to challenge. Roberto Ortiz over there at first base. And I believe that we will play on. Yep, play on. Hit it hard, but right at Jazz Chisholm. That and all double plays. Presented by Pottawatomie Casino Hotel Milwaukee, Midwest number one entertainment destination, slots, dining, sports book, poker, live entertainment, it's all there. Endless ways to win. Here's the pitch, and it's a ball on Sal.
7: Roberto Ortiz on the out call almost punched Garrett Mitchell.
0: Right in the solar plexus.
7: Yep.
0: Base hit to drive in a run for Frelick in the second. He's also struck out. Here's the pitch to Frelick, and it's a strike. One ball, one strike to count.

0: 1-1 coming back. Frelick takes down and away. Two balls and a strike. 90-plus pitches for Fried. Again, amazing considering he was at 49 after two. He's dialed it in the last three-plus. 2-1 coming. Ground ball, left side, tough play. Caballero backhand. Gets up, throws to first. Out. Close play. Caballero got him. Brewers go in order. We head to the seventh. 5-0 Brewers on the Brewers Radio Network, presented by American Family Insurance.
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0: Shane Drone is the new pitcher for the Brewers in the seventh inning. They've got a 5-0 lead, 9 outs to get. Here's Lane with play-by-play.
7: All right. Thank you very much, Jeff. Drone has been a very nice addition to this bullpen since coming back up with the crew. It's a 5-run lead to work with here in this seventh inning. Throwing pitch Monday in St. Louis. Inning in the third, gave up a run on a hit, a walk, and a strikeout. He's made 5 appearances this year. He's 1-1 with a 4.15 ERA. It's left-handed hitting Jazz Chisholm Jr. here to lead things off in the seventh, and the first pitch is in there with a strike. Fastball at 95, it's 0-1. What do you think that looks like to the Yankees hitters now? A one pitch. Swing and a miss, and a good cut fastball, and it's 0-2. Chisholm 0-2 tonight. Ground out and a strikeout against Mizorowski. The 0-2 missed away. 1-2. What a night for Miz. Think of his last 11 and a third.
0: 3 hits, that's it.
7: Yeah. 1-2. That missed low. 2 balls and 2 strikes.
0: 2 hits, rather.
7: Yeah, 2. Chisholm, Jones, Caballero to hit here in the seventh. And Chisholm hits one in the air to center. Pushing back. Mitchell just a couple of steps. Settles underneath it. Makes the catch. And there's one away for Spencer Jones. Injured? Well, it's time to call in the right relief. Call Havish, Havish, and Rotier, serving Wisconsinites for over 95 years. National reputation, hometown service. 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Jones, a strikeout and a walk. One of the very few base runners against Mizorowski tonight. First pitch in there from Drone for a strike. It's 0-1. Mizorowski had just 4 base runners against him over the course of the night as Jones takes outside. 1-1. This has been one of the most prolific home run hitters in the minor leagues the last couple of years. 46 home runs in the minors dating back to the beginning of last season. 1-1. Swing and a miss at the slider, and it's 1-2. Also one of the most prolific strikeout artists the minor leagues. So it is a lot of feast or famine with Jones as he takes a slider that missed down and in, and it's 2 balls and 2 strikes. 24 years old. He'll turn 25 in just a couple of days on May 14th. Number 6 prospect in the Yankees organization. Throwing's 2-2 pitch. Missed outside, and it's 3-2. Fastball at 97 from Shane. Had 11 home runs in AAA, did Jones, hitting 258 when he was called up. Swing and a miss. He struck him out. Got it with a slider. It's the 12th Yankee to strike out tonight. Ortho ASAP strikeout. There are two away for Jose Caballero. Don't strike out. 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Caballero, 2 hits tonight. The only 2 hits that the Yankees have. Pitch is high, and it's 1-0. Everybody in that Yankees dugout is marveling at Jacob Mizorowski, and Caballero shrugging his shoulders going, I don't know, guys. I'm doing fine. 1-0. That is in there with a curveball. It's 1-1. Throwing out of the windup, the 1-1 pitch. Breaking ball, caught the outside edge. Beautiful curveball, 1-2. Now Caballero will call for time and back out of the box. 5-0 Brewers. All the runs came in the second and third inning. 4 in the second and 1 in the third for the Brewers against Max Fried. 1 ball and 2 strikes. Throwing's pitch. Ground ball foul. Third base side. We'll do it again at 1-2. 38,000 plus here tonight. And they have watched a pitching gem so far from the Brewers. Mizorowski for 6. 1-2 pitch. Swing and a miss. Struck him out. Drouin for 1. 2 Ortho ASAP strikeouts from Shane Drouin in a 1-2-3. Top of the 7th inning. We go to the bottom half. 5-0 Milwaukee on the Brewers Radio Network. 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
0: 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Today, North Shore pitching change for the Yankees. Kirvin Castro takes over on the mound. Castro's first pitch to Joey Ortiz is in there for a strike, and it's 0-1. Give Max Fried some credit.
7: for getting through six innings tonight. A one, and Joey, a line drive into center field, down for a hit. It's going to roll past Grisham and all the way to the wall. Joey's off to the races, not stopping at second. Now he puts on the brakes. And he will settle for a leadoff double. And he hit that very hard, 105 off the bat. First extra base hit of the season for Joey Ortiz. His first double. And the Brewers set up to try to add on to this 5-0 lead here with the top of the order now coming to the plate in Jackson Churio. Castro. A right-hander. First pitch to Churio in there with a strike. And it's 0-1. Debuted all the way back in 2021. Hasn't pitched to the big league since 2022. The pitch. Fouled out of play. First base side. And it's 0-2. So these are his first pitches since 2022 when he was a member of the Cubs. Debuted with the Giants back in 2021. Pitch is high, and it's 1-2. Made 35 appearances last year with Scranton Wilkes-Barre and AAA. 1-2. Jackson takes high. And the count is even at 2-2. Ortiz hit second. Nobody out here in the bottom of the seventh. A 5-0 Brewers lead. Castro kicks, delivers the 2-2. That missed down and away. Good. Oh, it's a called third strike, but Jackson's going to challenge it. It's a called third strike by Alan Porter. Jackson's going to challenge it, and he's going to lose it. It is a strike.
14: Confirmed. Milwaukee has one challenge remaining.
7: 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So one away, and now here's Bryce Terang to face the righty Castro. Terang 0-3 today, and he takes high. It's 1-0. 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Cubs lead the Rangers 3-1. That game's in the bottom of the fifth. Rangers have runners at second and third and 2 outs. 1-1 here on Terang. Castro brings home the pitch, and Terang took low. It's 2-1. Just getting underway out west. Cardinals and the Padres. Braves and the Dodgers. Reds were shut out by the Astros earlier today, 10-0. Terang, ground ball, right side. Chisholm gets around it, throws to first in time to take care of Terang. On the play, Ortiz goes to third. He's there with 2 outs now for William Contreras. Red Sox shut out the Red Hot Rays, 2-0 tonight at Fenway. Tampa Bay falls to 25-13. First offering to Contreras. This is a ground ball back up the middle. That's going to sneak into center field. It's her base hit. Ortiz trots home. And the Brewers lead it 6-0 here in the seventh. Contreras' first hit of the night. It's an RBI single for William. It's his 24th RBI of the season. And the Brewers get a big Network Health Insurance run here in this bottom of the seventh inning. And that'll get Gary Sanchez to the plate. Sanchez started the second inning up with a base hit. Brewers ended up plating four in that inning. First pitch to him is high from Castro. It's 1-0. Contreras with his lead at first being held on by Rice. 1-0 pitch. And a liner right into the glove. Snow cone by Caballero, the shortstop. And the inning is over. But the Brewers get it. a big insurance run. The RBI single from Contreras. We go to the eighth inning. It's 6-0 Milwaukee on the Brewers Radio Network, presented by American Family Insurance.
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7: It is 6-0 Brewers as we head to the eighth inning, and stepping back in with the play-by-play, here's Jeff Levering.
20: Thank you, Lane. Paul Goldschmidt will lead it off for the Yankees. He'll hit for Austin Wells in the top of the eighth inning. Shane Groen is still out there for the Brewers, leading it 6-0. Four runs in the second, single tallies in the third, and seventh for the Brewers offense. Pitch to Goldschmidt. Is a ball off the outside corner. 95 on the fastball from Drouin. Second inning of work from Drouin. Ryan McMahon is on deck, but it'll be a pinch hitter. Looks like Ahmed Rosario is in the on-deck area. Strike on Goldschmidt. Evens things up at a ball and a strike. Deep breath and coming back. That just missed. 2-1. Drouin's pitch is low. Three balls and a strike. Goldschmidt, 20 career home runs in this ballpark. He's hit just two home runs this season. 3-1, liner foul outside of third. Ooh, ooh, nice backhanded pick by the ball boy. Fell down. Feet went out from under him. Still stuck with it. Made the play.
21: Nonchalant after he made the play, too.
7: Good footwork. His heartbeat is racing right now. Played it off the carom. Slipped. Oh, yeah. Made the play. Nice. 3-2. Goldschmidt, a high pop-up. Shallow center. Mitchell coming in and makes the catch. One away. Ahmed Rosario hitting for McMahon. 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Pitch is a strike. If you can't join us and you're chilling tonight, listen to the radio. Maybe you're a youngster and you got a transistor radio that you got from Grandpa and you're tucked it under your bed. Thanks for joining the broadcast tonight. Ground ball to first. Vaughn beats Rosario to the bag. Two away. Back to the top of the order, Trent Grisham. Not sure many transistor radios are running around anymore these days.
21: Those old Walkmans that you would put on your hip and mow the yard with.
7: Those were great. Served many, many, many purposes. Now, if you've got a cell phone, you just pull up the MLB app and you can tune into any Brewers game you want. However you're taking us in, we appreciate you. Pitch is a strike on Trent Grisham. One ball, no strikes. And if you are listening to us as you're getting ready to go to sleep,
21: Hearing my voice and Lane's voice probably get you there a little faster. The 1-0 is a ball. Two balls, no strikes, and we'll get a challenge.
14: Catcher's challenging the ball call.
21: This is going to be close. Eighth inning, challenge powered by Pella Windows and Doors of Wisconsin, and it's right on the edge of that pane of glass of the strike zone.
14: One challenge remaining.
21: Got a third of the ball in there. So it's 1-1 instead of 2-0. One pitch, and it's high. Two balls and a strike. Packed house tonight, 38,051. And a ground ball to first. Vaughn has it on the second hop, goes to the bag. Well, it's a nice and easy six up and six down from Shane Drone. Brewers lead 6-0 as we go to the bottom of the eighth on the Brewers Radio Network, presented by American Family Insurance. 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
24: Clouds increasing for Friday evening with an overnight temperature near 45. We'll see some light rain early Saturday morning, then breezy with a mixture of some sun and clouds and a high of 62. Sunday is partly cloudy with a high of 56. From Fox 11, your station for severe weather coverage, I'm meteorologist Audrey Lee for 1330 and 101.5 WHBL.
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21: Kervin Castro still out there for the Yankees. J.C. Escara, the new catcher for New York. Ahmed Rosario stays in at third. Know where the change is for the boys from the Bronx. As the first one's up and in on Vaughn. One ball, no strikes. Vaughn, one out of two. He's doubled, lined out, walked. He's scored twice. And time used by nobody. It was just a warning out there to Castro saying, do not come set unless the hitter is looking at you. They'll do it or I will call time, says Alan Porter. Ground ball to short. Three hops. Caballero throws it across. One up and one down. And Hefo the hitter. Baseball and bratwurst are meant to be together. Ideal in-game treat, especially when served with your favorite award-winning Pine River cheese spread, like garden vegetables. All the flavors are amazing. And then some Cedar Crest ice cream or frozen custard. They all make outstanding game day treats. I went in for a scoop of elephant tracks a couple of innings ago. Really? Realized that we didn't have any spoons. So I went in with a fork. Is this what is fouled away? I took one scoop with the fork, broke one of the tines off. Took a bite, went in for another scoop. Another tine broke off. The 0-2 is fouled back. So by my third scoop, I had just two tines of the plastic fork left. Made for a interesting bite out of Austin Murphy's carton of ice cream. It's fouled away. It's 0-2.
28: So what'd you do about the tines? Just leave them in there?
21: No, I took them out.
28: You got them out?
20: I thought about leaving him in there, giving Austin a treat next time he dug his grubby mitts into our ice cream. That's a way. One ball, two strikes. He labeled our carton of ice cream. Here's the 1-2. Ground ball foul outside of third. Maybe just grab the spoon and put it into its own bowl. I don't know that we have any bowls up here, though, do we? Oh, we could get bowls.
3: I mean,
20: bowls.
3: You could get them, right.
20: Very easily. About 20 feet behind us. That's high. Two balls, two strikes, or put it in a cup. So, Austin,
3: yeah.
20: I took some of your elephant tracks, and I don't feel bad about it.
3: We can get more.
20: And it's fouled away.
3: There are more where those came from.
20: I was simply making a point that I used a fork to eat ice cream.
3: We should get some sporks up here. That would work for all the fare that we have.
20: Renjifo in the shallow right, out is Chisholm, and he makes the catch over the shoulder. Two up and two down for Garrett Mitchell. You know what you can't use a spork or a fork for? Leinenkugel's Summer Shandy. You need to drink that. You could use a straw, but no spork or fork. Leinenkugel's Summer Shandy, refreshing Weiss beer, natural lemonade flavor, Leinenkugel's flavor of the moment. Here's the pitch, and it is a ball up high. One ball and no strikes. They just showed a trio of young Brewers fans with bleach blonde hair. They're getting ready for boy band night. The 1-0 is a strike. It's 1-1. Also looked very similar to Beavis. Guar. That's up and away. Two balls and a strike.
3: Say Guar.
20: I did say Guar. Guar.
3: Joe?
20: It's pretty good. BH. 2-1 is a swing and a miss by Mitchell. Two balls, two strikes.
3: Awesome.
20: Nobody loosening in the Brewers' bullpen. Drone's going to try and finish this thing out. Love it. Get a save the old-fashioned way. Pitch, a swing and a miss by Mitchell. He's gone on strikes, and we will go to the ninth. It'll be Shane Drolin going out for the save. 6-0 Brewers against the Yankees. Opening game of this three-game series over the weekend on the Brewers Radio Network, presented by American Family Insurance.
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20: 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Sinker low, one ball, one strike. One and one, drawn at 30 pitches through his two-plus innings thus far. Rice, a high pop-up. Shallow center, about 10 feet into the grass. Joey Ortiz makes the catch. One away before Judge hits 10 for identification on the Brewers Radio Network.
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20: Aaron Judge, the hitter. 6-0 Brewers in the ninth. Here's the pitch from Groen. Line drive, base hit to right. So Judge picks up the third hit of the game for the Yankees. Base hit through the right side. And just the fifth base runner overall for one of the league's hottest offenses. Don't get him hot now as Bellinger at the plate, 0 for 3. Not even a save opportunity in the minor leagues for Shane Drouin. As Bellinger takes a mighty cut and comes up empty. Then again, he didn't pitch much out of the bullpen. In the minor leagues, he had a grand total of 16 appearances out of the bullpen. The 0-1 is up and away. Not holding Judge over at first, and the pitch is up and out. Two balls and a strike on Cody Bellinger. Jazz Chisholm on deck. Six scoreless from Jacob Mizorowski with 11 strikeouts. Brilliant performance. Bellinger, fly ball to right. Back on it, Frelick. Short of the warning track, makes the catch. Off the end of the bat. Two away for Jazz Chisholm. Do it again for you tomorrow. Game two of this series. Kyle Harrison for the Brewers. Cam Schlittler for the New York Yankees. We will be enunciating very well tomorrow. And the pitch, runner takes off. Ground ball foul outside of first. Not for Kyle Harrison.
0: That one's easy.
20: Schlittler. Cam Schlittler.
0: Pause between Cam and Schlittler.
20: Just go slow.
0: Yeah.
20: The 0-1. Chisholm takes up and in, and Judge waltzes into second base on indifference.
0: Start speeding yourself up, and that's when mistakes happen.
20: You're going to hear Schlittler a lot tomorrow. 1-1 pitch is a strike. You know what? I'm really looking forward to my interview with Pat Murphy tomorrow, if it happens. If we can talk about Cam. One ball, two strikes. Fans on their feet. Drouin sets in the pitch. Struck him out swinging, and the Brewers shut out the Yankees. 6-0 the final score. Shane Drouin picks up his first big league save, and the Miz comes away with a win against the Bronx Bombers. 6-0 your final. We'll have totals for you when we come back on the Brewers Radio Network.
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20: 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Well, Lehner, the old Brew Crew, come away with a 6-0 victory today. A lot of Miz and one big inning on offense.
15: Yeah, very complete outing overall for the Brewers here tonight. 6 runs on 8 hits, no errors, 4 left. No runs, 3 hits, no errors, 5 left for the Yankees. Miz was magnificent. He is the winner, and he improves to 3-2. The loss goes to Max Fried. He falls to 4-2, the most the Brewers have ever gotten off of him in terms of earned runs in a regular season start. Shane Drouin picks up his first career save. Took 2 hours and 24 minutes in front of 38,051 fans here tonight at American Family Field. We are back with more after this on the Brewers Radio Network.
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0: 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Game time at 6:10. Yankees will send right-hander Cam Schlittler to the mound against Kyle Harrison of the Brewers. 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I'm Jeff Levering saying goodnight from American Family Field. Again, your final score was the Brewers 6 and the Yankees nothing. 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
0: And we welcome you back into American Family Field, where the Brewers winners tonight over the New York Yankees to take game one of this homestand. 6-0 your final. The Brewers shut out New York. Jacob Mizorowski was dazzling. Shane Drouin was mighty good behind him as well, and the Brewers' offense had that big inning in the second inning and tacked on a couple of runs as the game went along. 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Let's jump into some scores around the rest of baseball tonight as the NL Central, kind of the talk of baseball with everybody having a winning record, but the Reds just one game above 500 now because they've been on a bit of a skid here of late. They get shut out by Houston in Cincinnati 10-0. The Reds fall to 20-19 on the season with that loss. Cleveland winners at home over the Twins tonight 6-4. It was Washington 3, Miami 2, spoiling Robbie Snelling's debut on the mound for the Marlins. Red Sox shut out the Red Hot Rays 2-0. Tampa Bay falls to 25-13 overall in the season with the loss. Toronto, a 2-0 shutout victory at home over the Angels tonight. It was the A's winning in Baltimore 4-3. Colorado wins in Philadelphia by a final of 9-7. We'll take a break and come back and give you some more scores. Brewers win this one 6-0 here tonight at American Family Field. 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
6: With you everywhere. On the Pottawatomie Casino Hotel post-game show, Brewers shut out the Yankees by a final score of 6-0 tonight to get this series started off on the right foot. Let's look at scores that are currently in action out in the Bay Area. No score between the Pirates and the Giants. Same story between the Braves and Dodgers. Just getting those games underway. Those are both in the first inning. Bottom of the second in San Diego, no score between the Cardinals and the Padres. Mets and Diamondbacks are tied at 1 down in the desert. That game's in the top of the third. Cubs have extended their lead over Texas to 7-1 in the top of the seventh inning down in Arlington. In Chicago, it is the Mariners leading the White Sox 12-8 in the bottom of the ninth inning. Bottom of the ninth in Kansas City, the Tigers and the Royals are tied at 3. Well, the Brewers' homestand continues with two more against the Yankees tomorrow night, Sunday afternoon, an off day Monday, and then the Brewers will welcome the San Diego Padres into town Tuesday through Thursday. That's presented by Visit Milwaukee. 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We're going to listen to the highlights of this one when we return right after this on the Pottawatomie Casino Hotel postgame show. Brewers win it 6-0 over the Yankees. This is the Brewers Radio.
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11: Cloudy skies for this evening, with temperatures overnight near 45. Saturday starts off with some light showers early in the morning, then breezy with a mix of sun and clouds and a high of 62. Sunday will be partly cloudy and a high of 56. From Fox 11, your station for severe weather coverage, I'm meteorologist Audrey Lee for 1330 and 101.5 WHBL.
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6: 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Well, on paper, this was about as fun as it gets in terms of a pitching matchup. Jacob Mizorowski against the high-octane, high-powered Yankees offense. And Max Fried, who's been a bit of a thorn in the Brewers' side over the years, on the mound for the Yankees, for the Southpaw. And Jacob Mizorowski, he was pretty special from the beginning, routinely hitting 103 in that first inning. He struck out Grisham, struck out Rice, and then got Judge to fly out to end the first inning. Brewers went down in order against Fried in the first. Mizorowski up to his same tricks in the second inning. Another 1-2-3 inning. Ending it was striking out Spencer Jones in his first at-bat in the big leagues. Welcome to the league, kid. And then in the bottom of the second, the Brewers would get things going against Fried. Sanchez with a base hit through the right side. Vaughn would work a walk. Renjifo would work a walk. And that would load the bases for Brandon Lockridge.
8: Rice in on the grass at first for the Yankees. The 0-1. Broken bat, base hit right field. One run scores. Vaughn will be held. The Brewers take the lead. An RBI single by Brandon Lockridge.
6: So the Brewers had broken the ice, but they weren't done yet. Sal Frelick one batter later.
8: The 0-1. Line drive towards the middle. Caught. No! It's out of the reach of Chisholm. Another run scores. Bases stay loaded. Put another quarter in the merry-go-round.
6: One batter later, Joey Ortiz would get another run home on a fielder's choice, and that would get Jackson Churio to the plate.
8: Free throws home, and a ground ball hit towards the middle. It'll sneak through for a base hit. Ortiz stops at second. Churio with a knock. It's 4-0 Brewers.
6: So the Brewers in control of this one early. It looked like maybe Max Fried wasn't going to last through the second inning, or maybe at least not through the third inning. As it would turn out, Fried would actually work six innings for the Yankees, which was, I suppose, a small silver lining for the Bronx Bombers here tonight. But Miz was fabulous. He would face Judge for a second time in the fourth inning with one out, and he was looking to get the strikeout. 0-1 pitch. Breaking ball, and that is lined into center, down for a base hit. Vaughn's being waved around third. It's misplayed by Grisham in center. Vaughn will score. It's an RBI single for Brandon Lockridge, his second of the night, and it's 5-0 Milwaukee. So the Brewers actually adding to the lead with that Lockridge single there in the third inning. Then in the fourth inning, Aaron Judge would come to the plate with one out, and Jacob Mizorowski looking for the strikeout. 1-2. Swing and a miss. He struck him out. Reached back and found 102 when he needed it, and he blew it past Judge for his sixth strikeout of the night. Mizorowski would work out of a little bit of trouble in the top of the fifth inning. He had two on and one out. Then he'd get strikeouts of Wells and McMahon. He was back out there in the sixth inning. It was still 5-0 Brewers at that point. And Trent Grisham would work a leadoff walk, but then Rice would fly out to center. And with action in the bullpen, Aaron Judge would come to the plate with one on and one away.
8: Ready to go again. Still ahead, Mizorowski. Kicks and throws on 1-2. Struck him out swinging. Fastball at 102. That's 10 Ks for Miz.
6: But 10 wouldn't be enough. He was looking for 11 as Cody Bellinger came to the plate.
8: Bellinger waits on 0-2. Mizorowski has his sign. Two-strike pitch. Got him swinging. Threw him a curveball. It's 11 Ks for Mizorowski. Six scoreless innings against the Yankees.
6: Nothing for the Brewers in the sixth against Fried. In the seventh inning, Shane Drouin would come on and record a couple of strikeouts and throw a clean 1-2-3 inning. In the bottom of the seventh, Kervin Castro was on for the Yankees. And a leadoff double from Joey Ortiz. He would end up at third with two outs. And William Contreras was looking to give the Brewers a little bit more insurance. First offering to Contreras. This is a ground ball back up the middle. That's going to sneak into center field. It's her base hit. Ortiz trots home, and the Brewers lead it 6-0 here in the seventh. And the Brewers would look to put the icing on the cake in the ninth inning. Drouin trying to get the three-inning save facing Jazz Chisholm Jr. One ball, two strikes. Fans on their feet. Drouin sets in the pitch. Struck him out swinging, and the Brewers shut out the Yankees. 6-0 the final score. Shane Drouin picks up his first big league save, and the Miz comes away with a win against the Bronx Bombers. 6-0 your final. And an impressive start to the homestand for the Brewers here tonight. 6-0, as you just heard Jeff say, the final, the Brewers win it over the Yankees. They'll try to win the series with a win tomorrow night. We will come back, and we will wrap things up here from American Family Field. Again, the Brewers win it 6-0 over the Yankees here tonight. This is the Pottawatomie Casino Hotel postgame show on the Brewers Radio.
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6: 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That's going to do it for us here tonight. But we are back with you tomorrow. The on-deck show built by Menards gets underway at 5:35. The game will follow at 6:10. Brewers and the Yankees, game two of this series. Cam Schlittler will go for the Yankees. Kyle Harrison, the left-hander for the crew. Our producer and engineer has been Kent Sommerfeld. For Jeff Levering, I'm Lane Grindle, saying thanks again for listening, everybody. Again, the final score here tonight, the Brewers 6 and the Yankees 0. This has been a presentation of the Brewers Radio Network.
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11: Clouds increasing for Friday evening with an overnight temperature near 45. We'll see some light rain early Saturday morning, then breezy with a mixture of some sun and clouds and a high of 62. Sunday is partly cloudy with a high of 56. From Fox 11, your station for severe weather coverage, I'm meteorologist Audrey Lee for 1330 and 101.5 WHBL.
22: Receiver of a code red during your time in the Marines. Thanks. And says his name is Matt. Yes, I've been a giver and a receiver, but I need to add a little disclaimer here. Code red and how it was done in the movie is not something I experienced or, well, I guess I did see it once. All right, let me explain. In the movie, because this guy keeps falling out of runs and he's kind of a weak sister Marine, in the movie, they storm into his room and stuff a rag into his mouth and start beating him up and things like that. All right. I only ever saw something like that one time in the Marine Corps. I did not participate in this one, and this was done in boot camp. In boot camp, you see, they're big on collective punishment. It's a way to get Marines to keep other Marines in line. They want you keeping other Marines in line. They want you checking yourself, policing yourself, if you will. So, for instance, if every boot camp platoon is going to have a turd or two, they're just going to have some idiot, some loser, some lazy bum who screws everything up. He can't do anything right. He can't even shave right. He can't run right. He can't do anything right. Well, it's not going to take the drill instructors long to figure out, this guy's a moron. I think every time he screws up, I'll punish everyone. You ever see the movie Full Metal Jacket, where that fat guy Gomer Pyle gets busted with a donut? He's not supposed to have a donut. He steals a donut. And the drill instructor makes the entire platoon exercise while he eats the donut. That happens all the freaking time. All the time, they'll punish everybody. We had a guy like that and my boot camp platoon, and one night he got walloped pretty good. after the lights went out, he got wallets pretty good. Yeah, he probably had that one coming. I did not participate. I didn't even know they were doing it. It was on the other side. What, Chris? What? Chris said, does it work? Oh, of course it works. Of course it works. Yeah, you'd be amazed how well you shave if you're worried about getting beaten the next night. So it's a, look, life's harsh. What do you want me to tell you? It's the Marine Corps. It's not Boy Scouts. I only ever saw something like that one time. Now, let's go to what an actual, quote, code red looks like. In the Marine Corps today, officially, now this is, I don't want to say today. That's not fair. I got out of the Marines 20 years ago. In the Marine Corps, when I was in, officially, I can't go to you as a younger Marine, slam the door shut on your room, and make you do push-ups until you throw up. Officially, I can't do that. It's considered hazing, right? You can't haze people. Officially, that was not allowed at all. That's hilarious because it happened all the freaking time. When I was a young Marine, they would come slam the door shut, pull the curtains down, and you're working out. And it's brutal. Brutal. I mean, they'll make you do things like grab a mop. They'll put something heavy on the end of it. Then they'll make you do a wall sit where you basically sit down like there's a chair, but there's no chair, and hold your arms straight out, and they'll keep adding weight to the end of it, just abusing you, just absolutely abusing you. I mean, all kinds of things like that. That's what our NCO, when we screwed up, that's what our NCOs would do to us when I was a young Marine. And then fast forward, when I was an NCO, that's the kind of crap you did. Now, you don't be beating on people and stuff. And that, I didn't see stuff like that. I'm sure stuff like that happens probably in more top-tier units too, stuff like that. Not that there's anything wrong with Marine Corps infantry, but maybe in special operations or something like that, maybe they would run into that. I don't know. I was never one of those guys. I couldn't tell you. But did I see anybody get their door kicked in and tied up and have soap jammed into their mouth? No, I never saw that. But hazing still happens all the freaking time, or at least it did, and it should. Hey, Jesse, I just recently started listening, but I find that I agree with your opinions more than any other political person, even though I have limited my consumption of political media by a lot. I have a million questions, but my main and most difficult to answer, I'm sure, is when do we, the people, get tired of the games and political theater between the parties? The most recent back and forth of redrawing districts has made me wonder. I am and have been tired of these childish games. I would love the rest of the country to finally wake up. Do you think this will ever happen? Says I can say his name. Or her name, Tracy. Sorry, I think it's a dude, Tracy. You can go either way on that one. Okay, well, no. But let me explain. I've said many times that one of my goals, and I think it, I hate to give you some kind of homework assignment, but probably should be one of your goals, is to wake people up, as many as we can. The norms and normas in your life, they need to hear from you. Hey, there's a local election. I need you to vote. I need you to vote for this person. Hey, there's a primary coming up. It's really important that you go vote and you vote for this person. When you get together, it's not that you have to be that annoying political guy, but it doesn't hurt, even during the game. Bring up something the communists are doing. Bring up something. Kind of, in a way, I hate to use it like this. Forgive me, Lord. In a way, you and I kind of have to evangelize a little bit. We have to kind of wake people up, but we have to do this with the understanding that we're going to fail with most of them. People who are politically interested, like you are and like I am, they didn't have to be talked into it most of the time, right? Sometimes people will come to this because they experience some sort of a tragedy, you know, in their town, something terrible. And then that'll wake them up and snap them awake and they're getting involved, blah, blah, blah. But generally, if you're interested, you're interested. I actually do not care for politics very much, to be honest with you. I just understand it is so incredibly important. I feel obligated to be politically involved as a citizen of a country I love and as a father. I feel obligated to be politically involved because politics is a game of power, and who holds power matters a lot. And if you are politically involved, you are always going to be a minority. Remember, one-third of this country fought the revolution for our side. One-third fought for the British. Another third didn't even get involved. I'm good. I'm watching the game. Obviously, you know what I mean. I'm good. Not really into it. I've got other interests. I'm not doing anything like that. We're always going to be a minority. That means we have to try to wake as many people up as we can. But if you're waiting for the day to come where citizens rise up in mass, it's not going to happen. Jesse, I love your history lessons. Could you maybe do a deep dive on the fall of the Shah of Iran, the rise of the Ayatollah leading to the hostage crisis? Says his name is Joe. I don't know that that one interests me enough to do a history, you know, kind of series thing on it. I know a little bit about it. I could probably riff on it for 5-10 minutes. You probably know more about the whole thing if you know details about it than if you know any details, you know more about it than I do. That part of the world really interests me when it comes to ancient times and not as much modern times, if that makes sense. If you go back, clear back to, the ancient peoples, the Assyrians and the Persians and all the different things that, all the different peoples, that stuff fascinates me. The more modern stuff doesn't as much when it comes to that part of the world. All right. Do nations have a psyche or character? Someone wants to talk about Nazi hunters versus communist hunters and more. Next.
0: Jesse Kelly.
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It is the Jesse Kelly Show on a fantastic Friday. Remember, you can email the show your love, your hate, your death threats, your questions, jesse@jessekellyshow.com. Jesse, I was watching a documentary on the Nazi hunters from Mossad. It was pretty cool how they hunted down these monsters. And it hit the communists who committed the same types of crimes were never put on trial or hunted down. Why was no one from the Khmer Rouge or the Soviets ever put on trial for their crimes? Well, they were, and they weren't. Let me explain. The Khmer Rouge fell. It didn't last long. I think it only lasted 4 years. So we'll set that aside. When it comes to things like the Soviet Union, communists put each other on trial and kill each other all the time because it's a demonic religion of destruction. They are always butchering each other too. Certainly once the revolution is complete and then they're just warring for who gets to actually run things and steal everything, they kill each other all the freaking time. It's what they do. It's just natural for them. It's terrible, but there is no peace in the end for them. There never has been. There never will be. And the Cambodians, the Khmer Rouge, by the way, they butchered each other. All the people in the Central Committee who were running things after their little revolution, they all died at the hands of other communists. Basically, all of them died, just butchered each other. They're killers. They're violent. Once you have convinced yourself that violence is a solution when you run into political problems, once you have made that decision in your mind that it's hey, we'll just kill him. We'll hurt him. We'll kill him. We'll hurt him. If he dies, it's better. Once your mind has already gone there, then downstream of that is going to be endless amounts of violence. I've been warning about America Today. That's why I scream all the time about J.D. Vance needing more security. The average Democrat now thinks political violence is acceptable and wants it. This is not just a random extremist online. When Democrats talk with each other, it's all the time. I hope he dies. I hope someone shoots him. Why don't they shoot him if he would just die? I hope he dies. I brought up that Mark Hamill, that Star Wars actor who put up that post showing Donald Trump dead in a coffin. And of course, he turned around and deleted it because he got so much backlash for it. And which prompts the question, why would you post that anyway? All those people who got fired after Charlie Kirk died and they ran to TikTok and Instagram and Twitter and celebrated. This is wonderful. I'm so happy. Oh, what do you mean I'm fired? Oh, no. Why would you post it anyway? Because that's how they talk. And when they're around other Democrats, nobody expresses horror when they talk that way. They all join in. You know, when Joe Biden was president, one time I was around somebody who said this. I hope somebody kills him. One time. I hated Joe Biden. Hated him. That thought never even crossed my mind. I wouldn't even want that. That's freaking terrible. One time it happened, I was at a big neighborhood party, and everyone was ranting and raving about Joe Biden screwing everything up. And one guy said, I hope someone kills him. Everybody who was in that little circle at the time, we're all sitting around a little table, all of us, myself included, bro, oh, hold on, dude. Slow down. Now, that's terrible. He immediately got checked, and I've never heard anything like that other than one time. When Democrats sit around that little table and someone says, gosh, I hope someone shoots Trump in the head and actually hits him this time. Other Democrats are not saying, whoa, hey, man, a little too far here. Other Democrats are saying, yeah, hopefully it's today. Ha ha ha. Wouldn't it be great? Ha ha ha. That is a dangerous place for a country to be. We are in a dangerous place. Now that political violence has become this acceptable to these people, it's bad. It's really bad. Super Sure is really good. You know that? It's really bad to have to deal, as you're trying to run a business, to have to deal with multiple different insurance policies. You know, you can't just have one. You have to have this insurance for this and that insurance for that. And who's doing the workman's comp and who's handling the health?
You want to stop dealing with all kinds of different policies and applications? Let SuperSure do that for you. 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Jesse, I think you're thinking too small on the whole doctor thing. The title should go way past your vacation. Remember a few years back when Glenn Beck got a PhD from Liberty University? You definitely deserve that from your epic history research and capable presentation to the masses. I'm not connected to that university, but I am confident someone in the audience could start that campaign. I am hearing ads on your show that make me wonder, are you going to clone Fred? I would never clone Fred. Did you know that clones are oftentimes dumber than the original? I couldn't imagine Fred dumber. It's not possible. He is the dumbest, sweetest dog in the history of mankind. If he got even dumber, I don't know what we would do. He still thinks water is going to hurt him. He's supposed to be a water dog, and he thinks water is going, I don't even know what to do. That's one. Two, Chris, I like the idea of this PhD thing. Now hold on. I don't want to do any work for it. Isn't there someone we can call to just give me one? There has to be somebody, surely. What? Oh, that's a really good point. Chris said, we'll just make a fake certificate. No one, who's going to verify it? We'll make it and we'll put it right behind me as I do the radio show so everyone can look at it. Make sure the PhD thing is really big too. Only the university, maybe we should make it a little blurry and everyone will just, they'll be looking and they'll be like, I can't read it. You need, the camera's out of focus, but it won't be the camera. We'll just keep it. The university, that's what we'll do. I like this. Now, it's the same debate we've been having. Now I have to decide what exactly I want a degree in. I don't know. I like the anthropology, archaeology thing. I think that's a really cool thing. It's got an Indiana Jones feel to it. I like it a lot. There's probably something else that I'm not thinking of, though. Anyway, we still have another hour. Talk about some more history. Do countries have a national psyche? Someone issues a correction on Napoleon. Oh, hang on.

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3: Hold your fire. I'm Chris DeMeo, Fox News. President Trump sounding optimistic about a planned three-day ceasefire between Russia and Ukraine. It's scheduled for Saturday through Monday. The president hopes it'll last longer.
4: I'd like to see it stop. Russia-Ukraine. It's the worst thing since World War II in terms of life. 25,000 young soldiers every month. It's crazy. So it could very well be.
3: Now, the ceasefire deal between both countries includes a swap of 1,000 prisoners on both sides. Meantime, the U.S. and Iran exchanging strikes as the two nations have yet to come to a peace deal. Fox's Aisha Hazmi has more from the White House.
5: The U.S., the administration is expecting a response from the Iranians on this potential deal to end hostilities. In the meantime, the U.S. military continues to enforce their U.S. blockade of Iranian ports. In fact, U.S. forces announced that they disabled two more vessels that were caught violating the U.S. blockade in the Gulf of Oman. CENTCOM also releasing new images of the four U.S.-guided missile destroyers that faced nonstop incoming fire from Iran while they were traversing 500 miles through the Persian Gulf and the Strait of Hormuz. After that, the U.S. carried out retaliatory strikes, but the president is insisting that the ceasefire is still in place.
3: While the ceasefire continues, President Trump maintains U.S. forces will do whatever is necessary for U.S. defenses in the region. Italy's foreign minister telling Secretary of State Marco Rubio on Friday that Europe needs the United States and vice versa as America's top diplomat wrapped up 2 days of fence-mending talks in Italy and the Vatican. This follows weeks of tensions over the U.S.-Israeli war in Iran, and the president has criticized the Pope and Italy's government for opposing the Iran war. 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
3: The highest court in the Commonwealth of Virginia has ruled against Democrats' attempts at redistricting in the state to give the Democrats a lopsided advantage. Fox's Shannon Bream in Washington has more.
9: From the beginning, critics argued Democrats were violating the Virginia Constitution in a way that undermined the entire effort aimed at taking the Democrats' 6-5 seat advantage to a 10-1 edge. The court, by a 4-3 vote, finding a violation of the state constitution, held this violation irreparably undermines the integrity of the resulting referendum vote and renders it null and void. The court adding that means the maps in effect before the referendum are the ones that must be used for the upcoming midterm elections. Virginia Attorney General Jay Jones says his team is, quote, evaluating every legal pathway forward. Several other states are scrambling to redraw their maps as well.
3: Several states are looking to redistrict after the Supreme Court ruled that race can't be used to draw up congressional district boundaries. A state and federal official is recommending an emergency drought declaration in Utah.
10: Utah's Department of Natural Resources says it's voted to recommend Governor Spencer Cox make an emergency drought declaration.
11: It's really bad. Like, we're seeing conditions that we've never experienced before as a state, and it's statewide. And so we've got to raise awareness. We've got to use less water. We've got to conserve. And we got to be smart with how we use this limited resource.
10: Department Commissioner Joel Ferry speaking with Salt Lake City's Fox 13 News. Officials say the state is facing low stream inflows and above average temperatures, which could also lead to a tough wildfire season, noting the declaration would free up resources and funding to help reduce the impact. Kristen Goodwin, Fox News.
3: Stocks finishing on a higher note today. The Dow up 12 points. I'm Chris DeMeo. This is Fox News.
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13: Cloudy skies for this evening, with temperatures overnight near 45. Saturday starts off with some light showers early in the morning, then breezy with a mix of sun and clouds and a high of 62. Sunday will be partly cloudy and a high of 56. From Fox 11, your station for severe weather coverage, I'm meteorologist Audrey Lee for 1330 and 101.5 WHBL.
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the Jesse Kelly Show. Final hour of the Jesse Kelly Show on a fantastic Friday. And Ask Dr. Jesse Friday. We're going to get through as many of your questions as we possibly can. Someone wants to talk a little bit of communist history. Do nations themselves have a psyche? Some guy and his wife are fighting over who has to do the dishes. Some Napoleon stuff. All that. So much more to come in the final hour of the Jesse Kelly Show. This might be my favorite email I've gotten today. Hey, Dr. Jesse. My dad and I listen to your show every day in the car ride to and from school. I really enjoy listening to you and learning about the Medal of Honor recipients. Anyway, I have a history project where we can choose any topic in regards to history, but not too broad of a subject. So I was hoping you could recommend something to do. Lastly, I have some concerns that my history teacher is a communist. So I would like to pick a topic to teach him a lesson about the dangers of communism and or socialism. I'm 12 years old in the seventh grade, and I live in Minnesota. Didn't get name permission, so I'm not going to read the name. I'm going to read the name. All right. So here's what you do. I'm going to look this up and make sure I have the correct spelling. Sorry, I know this is completely unprofessional to do this on the air. Yeah, I was right. I want you to do a history topic. Oh, no, maybe this is too dark. Chris, you're going to have to tell me if this is too dark. I want you to do a history topic on Nazino Island. Nazino Island starts with an N, like November, all right? Nazino Island. Long-time listeners of the show will remember I did a history hour or something like that on it one time. It was just an hour, right, Chris? Whatever. It was a long time ago. But I did one on it. And you have a dirty commie teacher who needs to get taught about dirty commie atrocities. This Nazino Island story, it is so horrible beyond belief. And it's one of those things that, surprise, surprise, the Soviet Union, the communists, they kept the horror of it. I believe it happened in 1933. I think it was in the 30s. The Soviets kept the horror of it quiet, I think until the 80s or something like that, when they finally released the files. Essentially, it was this. You know, they had the Gulag system, right? And let me explain. To get sent to the Gulag took nothing at all, because it was a communist system. They're just monsters. Nothing at all. And you know, you've heard the old phrase, show me your papers, show me your papers. Well, that comes from, for instance, the Soviet Union. Show me your papers. You had to have your papers on you at all time. At all time. And if the authorities stopped you and you didn't, it's bye-bye, Jack. So if you want to run down to the grocery store and buy some Skittles, and maybe your house is like right next to it. Maybe it's across the street. Oh, forget it. I'll just throw on my coat real quick and run across the street. But your papers are upstairs. This stuff happened. Cops, if they stop you, papers, and you don't have them, you don't go back home and say goodbye. You get bundled up and tossed in the back of a van, and you are shipped off to some godforsaken open-air prison somewhere, suffering all manner of abuses. Oh, and there's this part, too. It wasn't just innocent people without their papers or political prisoners. Murderers, rapists, thieves, these types of people, after the Soviets clamped down control, they used all those people for the revolution. Then as soon as the revolution was over, they shot them all or threw them all in prison. Well, you're in prison with really, really bad, dangerous people. Again, you were going out for Skittles. Now you're not. All right. Now, Nazino Island. The Soviets were allegedly building, I use that with air fingers, quote, building a gulag on this island. It was an island in the middle of a river, in case you're wondering. I think a river. I haven't done it in a while. I'm pretty sure it was a large, large river. Anyway, yeah, a big island in the middle of a river. And it was not built yet. No facilities. But they started throwing people on trains and shipping them to this island. Now, the island has
No buildings. Again, there's no facilities. There's nothing on it. It does have guards. It has Soviet guards, so you can't just leave. But they get the train there with all these people, some murderers, some rapists, some totally innocent. By the way, some women, some men, it's not like they discriminated, whatever. They show up and there's no facilities on the island. They just drop the people off anyway. They're communists. What do they care? Good luck. Well, how long would it take in an environment like that for it to descend into the most violent house of horrors you've ever seen in your entire life? Cannibalism running rampant. The abuse the women suffered is unimaginable. It's so bad, people are trying to throw themselves into the river to try to escape, and the guards are shooting people in the river. It is a horror story of communism. Chris, you don't think this is too much for a 12-year-old, right? Chris is concerned. Oh, my gosh. Chris suggested the Holodomor. You actually said the Holodomor was a little more PG? Families were eating each other. How is that more PG, Chris? In what universe is the Holodomor more PG than Nazino Island? In what universe could you possibly come up with that in your mind? It's just, it doesn't even make sense. Chris, you know what? It definitely don't do the Holodomor. My goodness, don't do the Holodomor. Maybe Nazino Island was too much. Oh, well, he knew what he was getting, or she knew what he was getting. I don't want to give anything away. Jesse, do you think nations have a sort of national psyche or character? If so, wouldn't you agree that Russia is conducting their maneuver war today in Ukraine

0: guns in other countries. I'm not going to act like they don't have them. But this personal possession of firearms, and oftentimes several firearms, and thousands of rounds of ammunition and stuff like that, in almost every other country on the planet, that is just, that's unheard of. It's completely unheard of for an American. That's the norm. I think that's every friend I have. I don't know that I know anybody personally who I hang out with who doesn't have several guns and tons of ammo. Chris, it's not like I have one or two. Well, I keep this one just for safety. No, I've got this one. I've got that one. Ooh, check out my new AR. I'm buying another one this weekend. Well, that didn't magically appear in us. That was passed down to us by the wonderful, brave people who hacked this country out of the barren place that it was, barren as far as civilization goes. It wasn't just the founding fathers either, although they were important and the Second Amendment was important as they saw. But all the other people, remember, back east was unsettled Indian country. If you're going to take your family to the Blue Ridge Mountains and you're going to build a cabin there and try to make a life there, not only do you, the man, have to know how to use guns, your wife does too, and so do your kids. And when they go out and about, you got to go gather up the chickens or something, you have guns on you because it is a dangerous, dangerous place. Guns were necessary for the American people in their infancy to conquer this country. And even later than that, wagon trains heading west. Well, there are Comanches and all kinds of other things out west. I would highly recommend you be armed. And they all were. And that legacy of firearms, the necessity of firearms, and firearms meaning safety, it still exists in America today. You see it. Remember this crazy stat? During the pandemic, during COVID, firearm sales shot through the roof. What? It's a virus. What, are you going to shoot it? But anything that makes us, well, there's a lot of government tyranny. There's a lot of this. A lot of people were getting upset. You know what? I need another gun. I need ammo. I got to go get something. That's awesome. Yeah, nations have a psyche. For sure. For sure. I want you to go get LifeLock so you don't get your bank account wiped out. That's what I want. I don't want you to get crushed financially. And the thing that is so heartbreaking about this is it is oftentimes older people who get pillaged by this. It's not because they're specially targeting older people, but they just worm their way into this website or that website, and they grab your data and they look at your bank account, which is oftentimes looking better than younger people, and they steal all your money. 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

0: the Jesse Kelly Show on an amazing, wonderful Friday. And Ask Dr. Jesse Friday. You can email me, jesse@jessekellyshow.com. Hey, Jesse, a guy wrote you an email last night claiming Napoleon was really French because the French bought Corsica from Genoa around a year before Napoleon was born, therefore technically making him French. He has his dates right, but ethnicity wrong. I love that everyone's just arguing about Napoleon. It's great. Napoleon's family were of Genoese and Tuscan lineage, and he had been living in Corsica for several generations prior to his, birth. So Northern Italian, but Italian nonetheless. Love the show. You bring history to life. I always figured he was Italian because he was so short. Dear Dr. Jesse, my wife and I have a disagreement and we need your opinion. I won't tell you which view is correct. I mean mine. So we get your unbiased opinion. Here it is. When one of us cooks dinner, they are of the opinion they shouldn't have to clean up the kitchen because they already did the work of cooking and the non-cooking spouse is on cleanup duty. But the other one of us thinks the person cooking should clean up the mess they made. What say you? Says, I can say his name. His name is Isaac. All right. I understand this division of marital duties that takes place in many homes across the country. I generally don't have to deal with it at my house because I smartly loaded the dishwasher incorrectly so many times that Ob, who cooks most of the meals, will then refuse to have me load the dishwasher because you'll screw it up. And I'm all, oh, dang, but I wanted to help out. So I don't have to deal with this as much, but it is that way in a lot of homes. Someone cooks, the other one cleans. Let me tell you why this is incorrect. The person who does the cooking should also do the cleaning. If you want to divide up marital duties, then one person does that one night, cooking and cleaning. Then the next person does it the other night, cooking and cleaning. And let me tell you why. Cooking, one, is enjoyable. You're hungry. Everyone loves food. I'm food obsessed. Everyone loves food. It's enjoyable to make a steak or a pasta or whatever. It's enjoyable to eggs. It smells good. It's fun to cook. That's one. It's not fun to clean. Nobody has ever said, man, I can't wait to do dishes. The dishes suck. You don't want to clean. You're full. You want to go relax. It's terrible. That's one. Two. Sometimes Ob will cook. And she, you know what a health freak she is. A lot of women are like this, where she wants fresh this and fresh that. Like, for instance, if I'm putting garlic in something, maybe I'm coming up with like a steak marinade or something, and I want garlic for it, what do? I go to the grocery store, and I buy the little jar of minced garlic, and I take a scoop out of there, and I dump it in there. She would never do that in a million years. She has to grab a garlic clove herself and mince it all up. This is a long way of saying when Ob cooks, whatever she's cooking, the amount of dishes is unbelievable. Unbelievable. If I am cooking something for myself or the boys, it's almost always one pan or one pot. I'll do everything in that one pan, one pot. Maybe I'll throw something on the grill. So if I am stuck with cleanup duty for her meals, I hate to even say this word. You know, I don't like this word, but that's not fair. That's not fair. If she gets to do the dishes off meals I cook, she has one pan to clean. No. The person who cooks does the cleaning. Jesse, listening to you explain how China pretty much has a class system and one tries to be in the good category, does this explain why Chuck Schumer is scared to death that he may not end up being in charge of the Democrat Party? Yeah, of course. Of course, Chuck Schumer, people think they're getting Chuck Schumer. People on the right think they're getting Chuck Schumer every time they bring up some old video of Chuck Schumer saying the exact opposite types of things he says today. Chuck Schumer says this crazy left-wing thing today, but look at Chuck Schumer from 10 years ago saying the exact opposite, and we think, oh, we really got him. But we don't understand. The people who say that stuff don't understand. We're not getting him. Chuck Schumer is trying to hold off the left flank of his own party. He's desperately trying to hold it off. Why? Chuck Schumer believes, because he's retiring, he's not running again. But Chuck Schumer believes, and I don't think he's right about this, but you never know, Chuck Schumer believes there's a chance Democrats are going to take the Senate and the House at the midterms. If that were to happen, well, you know how it works. The Senate Democrats, if they're the majority, they are going to elect who their leader is. If you're Chuck Schumer, you spent your life searching for power, trying to hang on to power. Being a New York senator is a very powerful thing. You think it would be how he wanted to round out his career, by being the Senate Majority Leader? Senate Majority Leader, that's big boy stuff. That's private planes and personal security. That's big boy stuff. That's showing up at a steakhouse without a reservation, saying, go get me a table. And they do. He's just desperately trying to hang on to power. All the older Democrats are scared of the rabid communist base now, and they have to go far to the left of anything they've done before in order to hold on to that power. What, Chris? No, he's right. Chris said a monster of their own making. Of course, yeah. No, Chuck Schumer couldn't happen to a nicer guy, right? I want you to go hire the right person today. I know you're looking. Maybe you're looking for somebody. 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Between my brothers
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10: Clouds increasing for Friday evening with an overnight temperature near 45. We'll see some light rain early Saturday morning, then breezy with a mixture of some sun and clouds and a high of 62. Sunday is partly cloudy with a high of 56. From Fox 11, your station for severe weather coverage, I'm meteorologist Audrey Lee for 1330 and 101.5 WHBL.

0: The Jesse Kelly Show on a wonderful, wonderful Friday. I hope you are getting ready to enjoy an amazing weekend. I'm enjoying an amazing Ask Dr. Jesse Friday. I mean, if this thing doesn't brighten your mood, I don't know what will.
1: Therefore, I, Brandon M. Scott, mayor of the great city of Baltimore, do hereby proclaim that the 4,000 block of Greenmount Avenue shall be ceremonially renamed as Tupac Shakur Way and encourage all Baltimore residents to join in the celebration. Congratulations.
0: Oh, I am quite sure they'll be celebrating tonight. Dr. Jesse, am I wrong to be confused? If the CIA believes Iran still has significant ballistic missile capabilities, can't they share that info with our military so those installations can be destroyed? How much of the information we hear is just plain... that's a potty word, buddy. Since I can say his name. His name is Bill. All right. So, first, intelligence and intelligence gathering. We all love a spy story. We all do. It's human nature. It's mysterious and it's cool. And they have exploding pens and things. We love this. But intelligence gathering, it's not an exact thing. Oftentimes, you're getting bits of information here, bits of information from there, and you're not sure who and what you can trust and how solid it is. For instance, I'm the CIA. I'm not, but I'm the CIA, and I have a guy inside of Iran. And this guy inside of Iran, he wants something, obviously. Maybe he wants money. Maybe he wants to come to America, whatever it is. And this guy tells me, hey, I was working on this military base out in this part of town, and they have ballistic missiles there. Okay. Maybe I even have grainy satellite pictures that make it look like they have missiles there. Okay. That's good. Maybe I even get confirmation they have missiles there. Okay. Good. Now I can take it out. But he doesn't know my source. He doesn't know everything. Everything is an estimate. There's an estimate. You know, you hear them out there. Trump's talking about this all the time. We've destroyed 90% of their Air Force and 90% of their Navy. I mean, I'm sure he's not far off. Don't get me wrong. I'm not calling him a liar, but those are estimates. Iran is in a mountainous country. People think of it as if it's the desert. It is a mountainous country of 90 million people. Do you know how much stuff you can hide in the mountains? A lot. A lot. A lot of things can be hidden in the mountains. This is not, I didn't mean this to be ominous, but these decisive figures of, well, why not just fire a missile at their missile sites? There's no way we know where all of their missile sites are. That's not believable. And that's not because we're not capable. Our intelligence gathering has been pretty top notch. Obviously, the military has been pretty top notch. None of this was meant to be insulting. It's just, it's not as an exact science as the movies would make us believe, because we watch an HBO series, we watch a military movie, and the spy, he parachutes into this country and then low crawls through the mountains and he locates the fortress that has the missiles in it. And then he puts in a phone call and the Green Berets drop from the sky and they blow everything up. And then of course they get out of the country. No problem. No muss, no fuss, scot free. And all of it works well, but that is not at all how real life actually works at all. And I do think I do need to bring this up. In life, I'm going to sound like an old football coach here, but you obviously know this is true. In life, successes can turn into failures and failures can turn into successes. For instance, if I'm a boxer, I decide I want to be a boxer. I have a fight coming up. And I don't really train that hard. And kind of lazy. Not going to go put in the work. And I go out there and I stomp this guy. I knock him out first round. That's a success, right? I won. In the long run, that's probably going to be a failure because I learned that I don't have to work that hard. And now the next guy's going to kill me, right? That's a success that turns into a failure. Venezuela. Removing Maduro, is one of the coolest, most impressive military operations I have ever heard of in my entire life. In my entire life. What we did down there, the intelligence gathering, I mean, we want to talk about some great spy stuff, the intelligence gathering, to be able to locate him, you didn't know what kind of his defenses were, to be able to knock out all their radar systems so they didn't know we were coming. We flew helicopters into their capital in the middle of the night, got out of them, stole their president and his wife, packed it up and left without losing a single man. It is one of the coolest, most impressive things I have ever heard of. And I'm dying for a book to come out about it. You know, someone's going to write a book or do a movie series or something about it. It's going to be sweet. I want to know. I mean, a lot of it's going to be classified, but I want to know all those details. Don't you? A huge success. However, that is catching lightning in a bottle. Do you remember Trump gave that State of the Union address? And was it J.D. Vance, I think, draped that Medal of Honor around that super stud, the helicopter pilot? Remember that guy was shot several times in the legs. Several times. I don't know how many, but several times. Yeah, I think he has a walker now, Chris. I shouldn't say he'll probably recover. Lord willing, he recovers. I don't know, but, well, one of those bullets that goes through his legs gets about a foot higher. They're giving that medal to his wife. It was a huge success, but could have easily resulted in a loss of life. A helo goes down. Bad things happen. But because it was such a tremendous success, and we woke up one morning and it felt good to know, wow, our military is capable of doing some really sweet things. Didn't it feel good? Felt good as an American. Felt good. That kind of thing can make you cocky. It can. I mean, we'll just fly down to Caracas and steal the president and his wife. Then you look over at Iran and you think to yourself, we just took out all those dirt balls in Venezuela one night. No muss, no fuss. Hey, Ayatollah, we're coming. Surely we can just do that again. But Iran is not Venezuela. And the Strait of Hormuz business is a frigging pain. And they attacked our... Trump announced this on social media, so it's all out there now. But Iran launched a big attack on two of our destroyers yesterday. They didn't lay a glove on them, by the grace of God. But drones, boats, you name it. Iran still has weapons inside the Strait of Hormuz. And it is still shooting at and shooting ships in the Strait of Hormuz. That's why our blockade, by the way... It's not necessarily in the strait. It's off the strait because the strait is a dangerous, dangerous place. That's a problem. I read an article yesterday. Do you know there's still 1,500 ships stranded there? They can't get through it. 1,500 ships. How much money and goods is sitting on 1,500 ships just freaking parked there? Remember that story about the cruise ship that made a run for it? I think they got shot at, if I remember right. I think the Iranians shot at them, but they made it. Cruise ship, I mean, you had to imagine, they're probably running out of food. Imagine going on vacation and being stuck over there. It's ugly. Successes can lead to failure sometimes. All right, we'll be back.
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0: the Jesse Kelly Show. Final segment of the Jesse Kelly Show on a wonderful Friday. Yeah, speaking of the Strait, Rubio talked about
1: it. We've seen the reporting overnight that Iran has established or trying to establish some agency that's going to control traffic in the Straits. That would be very problematic. That would actually be unacceptable. We're the normalizing of their controlling of international waterways is both illegal and it's just something that's unacceptable. And the world has to start asking itself, what is it willing to do if Iran tries to normalize a control of an international waterway? I think that's unacceptable. So, but we're expecting a response from them today at some point. We have not received that yet, as you know, in the last hour. But perhaps that will come.
0: Yeah, they're terrorists. That's what they do. Jesse, personal debt is at or close to an all-time high. Prices keep rising, and fuel is through the roof. I am concerned that personal spending will be cut to a point where a recession is likely. If that happens, Democrats will come back to power big time. They'll give Iran anything it wants and will likely allow them to develop nuclear weapons. Am I overly concerned? Since his name is James, I wouldn't say overly concerned at all. I don't know that you're right. You don't know that you're right. I mean, it's just an ominous prediction. But you could look, if you want to paint a doomsday scenario in your head, you can certainly do it. You can. The doomsday scenario. Let's say we don't get a deal. Where do you go from here? If you don't get a deal, then Trump has to decide just keep the blockade going. Well, then you'll get people who will say things like this. Well, Iran is about to collapse. I've had people tell me that. Iran's about to collapse. They're going to collapse. Maybe that's true. But how many times in history have we seen regimes can last for a long time, a long time? If Iran doesn't think it's beaten, then it's not beaten. Remember Napoleon standing in Moscow? Surely he's going to sue for peace. He's beaten. I'm in his capital. I've won like every engagement. He's beaten. He doesn't agree. Alexander didn't think he was beaten. So we would have the choice of maintaining the blockade if there's no deal. If there's no deal, we would have the choice of maintaining the blockade or, because Trump knows you can't do that forever either, because it is causing global prices to go up, up, up, up, and up. And remember, countries are running out of oil reserves. There is a time limit on this. You can't just say, well, the blockade's staying forever. No, the economic consequences of that would be drastic. So his other option is some form of kinetic action, and whatever that may be. All you can go off of is rumors and or threats Trump has put out there. We'll bomb your power plants and bridges. We'll bomb you back to the Stone Age. But if you go that route, well, now Iran isn't even going to bother trying for a deal. They're going to blow up every ship that goes through the strait if they can. You could easily paint a doomsday scenario in your head. If we can't wrap it up, if we cannot, and I don't know that. You never know. Might be a deal in 5 minutes. If we can't wrap it up, and if prices continue to rise, and if countries start running out of the oil, and Europe is already running out of the oil, you could see a scenario where there is a serious global recession. And if that is the case, it probably is going to be a very rocky November. But we don't know that that's going to be the case. Like I said, they may be signing on the dotted line as you're listening to the sound of my voice. And by the way, I know you're stressed about it, and I'll be honest, I've thought about it many times. It's on my mind. It is. There's nothing you can do about it. Nothing you can do about it. Again, I don't want to sound like your mom, but what are you stressing about? Something you can't control. Nothing you can do about it. Just keep your head down and keep plugging away, and we'll try to make it, right? Why don't you save a baby's life? It'll make you feel better. If you right now give $28 to preborn, let me tell you where that goes. 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Hey, Jesse. The Paxton Cornyn Senate race gets much attention on your show for good reason. What are your thoughts on the impact of the Massey race in the House? Personally, I can't stand him. He's an open borders globalist grifter, so on and so forth. Recent ad showed him trying to align himself with Trump, whatever. So this is one of those ones that I'm just not emotionally invested in. I don't have any problem with Massey. Trump and Massey hate each other, absolutely hate each other. It got extremely personal, extremely public, extremely personal, and now they despise each other. So Trump threw his backing behind a primary challenger of Massey. It's not that the race doesn't matter. I'm not saying that, but as far as what it does for the country, win or lose, it just doesn't. It's nothing that really holds my interest at all. I don't even have any idea what the current polling is. I haven't looked. I don't really care. Jesse, you are an ex-military and history buff. How many war leaders in history pulled back when the enemy was on its heels and ripe for defeat? How often did this mistake allow the enemy to strategically retreat, rearm, resupply, mount a counterattack, delay defeat, and even achieve victory? Did Trump listen to the wrong advisors and make the same mistake with this senseless and fruitless ceasefire instead of pushing ahead to force Iran to consider unconditional surrender? Look, we don't know what the future is going to bring. I don't know. Was it foolish? I mean, how many moments in that Napoleon story that we went over this week, how many moments did we even talk about it of, hey, he could push? He rested this night and it cost him. He made this decision, but he could have made that decision. He made this one, but he could have made that one. And it was always with the benefit of hindsight because we already know the story now. At the time, you don't know the future. I don't know the future. I don't know what tomorrow is going to bring. For me personally, for you, for the country, for Trump, for Iran, I don't know. Only God knows those things. I don't know any of that stuff. All we can do now is pray for success, pray that it ends, pray we can get out of there and then we don't get creamed in November, all right? And obviously we don't want a world where jihadis control the freaking Strait of Hormuz, so I have to freaking deal with that problem now. Now, I've got to leave you for a little while, okay? I'll be okay, but I'm going to leave you for a little bit. When I come back, tell you all about it. All right? Keep your chin up. Go download the podcast if you miss me. That's all.

0: people don't realize that glaucoma is one of the leading causes of blindness.
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4: In self-defense, I'm Deborah Valentine, Fox News. American forces reportedly fired self-defense strikes on Iranian oil tankers after alleged unprovoked attacks on U.S. warships. Fox's Jennifer Griffin reports from Washington.
5: On Thursday, three U.S. Navy destroyers faced nonstop incoming fire from Iranian drones and missiles as they sailed 500 miles through the Persian Gulf and the Strait of Hormuz. In response, the U.S. military struck a port on Iran's Keshem Island and military targets in Bandar Abbas, crucial to Iran's oil export economy, and Iran's Bandar Khargan naval checkpoint in Manab. Earlier this week, President Trump abruptly reversed course and suspended Project Freedom, the U.S. military effort to open the Strait of Hormuz, after Gulf allies were angry that the Pentagon downplayed the strikes on UAE's Fujairah port.
4: President Trump says the ceasefire is still in effect despite the attack on the U.S. A three-day ceasefire is announced between Russia and Ukraine. Fox's Aisha Hasni has details from the White House.
6: It was quite a shock to us here at the White House because we were actually waiting for a development on the Iran deal, the Iran negotiations, because Secretary of State Marco Rubio had said that the administration expected a response from Iran today. Instead, we have now gotten this from Russia and Ukraine, a three-day ceasefire, May 9th, May 10th, and May 11th. And that's interesting because that is around Victory Day for Russia. Of course, Vladimir Putin is going to want to have a big military parade. So it sounds like that's something that he was very interested in securing a ceasefire during that time.
4: President Trump, in a Truth Social post, said the ceasefire suspends all kinetic activity between the two countries of Russia and Ukraine. America's listening to Fox News.
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4: A judge issues a ruling on allowing cameras in the courtroom for the trial of the alleged killer of Turning Point USA founder Charlie Kirk. Here is Fox's Christina Coleman.
10: Two big rulings came out of this hearing regarding the motions filed by lawyers representing Charlie Kirk's accused killer, Tyler Robinson. Up first was their request to delay his May 18th preliminary hearing. The prosecution argued that a delay was not necessary, but Robinson's lawyer said they needed more time to review the large amount of evidence, which includes a bullet analysis. The judge ultimately sided with the defense, saying given the volume of the discovery, their request isn't unexpected or unreasonable. The defense was granted one motion, but not the other, which

0: was a request to keep cameras out of the courtroom. Robinson's lawyer said it would ensure his right to due process and an impartial jury.
1: Kirk's widow, Erica, says if there were cameras on her husband when he died, then cameras should be allowed in the courtroom. Disney Cruise Lines speaks out after some of its staffers were among dozens arrested as part of a child pornography enforcement operation. Fox's Kristen Goodwin has more.
2: U.S. Customs and Border Protection revealing it canceled the visas of 27 crew members on 8 cruise ships, finding they were involved in the receipt, possession, transportation, distribution, or viewing of child sexual abuse images. The agency says most of the individuals are from the Philippines, noting some worked on a Disney Cruise Line ship. In a statement, Disney Cruise Line says the company has a zero-tolerance policy for this type of behavior and fully cooperated with law enforcement, adding, while the majority of these individuals were not from our cruise line, those who were are no longer with the company. Kristen Goodwin, Fox News.
1: The Pentagon has begun releasing declassified files on unidentified aerial phenomena. President Trump says the release will allow people to decide for themselves what is going on. I'm Deborah Valentine. This is Fox News.
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4: 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Pieces of my past are being erased.
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6: Cloudy skies for this evening with temperatures overnight near 45. Saturday starts off with some light showers early in the morning, then breezy with a mix of sun and clouds and a high of 62. Sunday will be partly cloudy and a high of 56. From Fox 11, your station for severe weather coverage, I'm meteorologist Audrey Lee for 1330 and 101.5 WHBL.
7: This is Lee Habib, and this is Our American Stories, the show where America is the star and the American people. And we'd love to hear your stories. 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They're some of our favorites. Up next, a story about the only president from the state of Missouri, Harry S. Truman. Here's our own Monty Montgomery to get us started.
8: Harry Truman was born May 8, 1884, in Lamar, Missouri. But his family would soon move to the town he's most associated with. Here's MPS Ranger Doug Richardson with more.
9: It was likely in 1890 that the Truman family settled in Independence, mostly so that Harry could attend the better schools. And for the rest of his life, Truman described Kansas City as a suburb of Independence. He believed that.
10: Well, it's good to be back home in what I call the center of the world. Independence, Missouri. I think it's the greatest town in the United States. And I've been all over the country and I've been to Europe and South America and several other places. But I still like to come back home. And I'll continue to feel that way as long as I live. And I think you find everybody in Independence feels the same way about this town because it's the center of things for most of us. And it's the center of things for me. And I'm more than happy to be here and to stay here for the rest of my life.
8: Truman would graduate from those schools his family moved to Independence for in 1901, meeting his future wife Bess Wallace in the process. But his plans for higher education didn't pan out.
9: Harry Truman's father suffered a financial reversal of sorts, and it appears as if John Anderson Truman lost, at the time, about $40-some thousand as a result of some not-so-great investments. And that pretty much dashed any hope of Harry Truman continuing into college. So to this date, Harry Truman is the last president that we've had in this country who did not have a college education. He was very conscious about, self-conscious about that.
8: So Harry Truman went to Kansas City and entered the workforce.
9: He served as a payroll clerk on the railroad. He served in a bank. He actually roomed with a brother of Dwight David Eisenhower. But then Truman's mother father, brother, and sister were asked to return to the family farm in Grandview. Harry Truman's grandmother was now getting older. Her brother, Harry's uncle Harrison, for whom Harry Truman was named, wanted to include the Trumans. And by 1906, Harry Truman gave up a pretty good job at a bank in Kansas City and went to work on the farm. It was while working on that farm that Truman really taught himself the art of agriculture, all at a time where they weren't using a lot of high-tech farming equipment. We're still talking mules and horses and plows. He's doing jobs that need to be done, but jobs that he doesn't necessarily like to do, putting rings and pig's ears and baling hay and all of that. But it was on that farm that Harry Truman's mother said he learned common sense. And she said that it was something that he could never have gained in town. Now, while living on the farm too, Truman served briefly on a school board. He served briefly as the postmaster of Grandview. He got involved in the Masons. And so he built these community relations too. And in a way, working on the farm and being part of all of this helped bring an introverted young man out. As you get in towards the middle of the 1910s, after Harry Truman's father died in Grandview in the farm home in November of 1914. So Truman is now the principal farmer on the farm. But when what we now call World War I broke open in Europe, Truman stepped up. He had earlier been in reserve unit in Kansas City.
10: When I was 21 years old, I joined an organization in Kansas City known as Battery D of the Missouri Battalion of Field Artillery. I couldn't join before I was 21 because my mother and father were afraid I'd have to wear a blue uniform, and I did. And I wore that blue uniform out to see my old grandmother. She looked at me, I thought I looked mighty pretty in that uniform. Said, "Harry, that's the first time a uniform of that color has been in this house since the Civil War. Don't you bring it back." I didn't. You can be sure of that.
9: But Truman was now into his 30s. He was, in essence, legally blind. His brother said that the only reason that the Army probably took him was that Harry Truman might have fudged the eye exam. He knew that he memorized the chart. But regardless of that, Harry Truman re-enlisted in the United States Army and became attached to an American artillery battery, and they saw some heavy action.
10: After I'd been in France about a month, I was promoted to a captain and then was put in command of Battery D. That battery had quite an experience. We started out in the Vosges Mountains. We found out exactly what it meant to be under fire. Then we moved over to the Meuse-Argonne Drive at Samidou sector, they called it. And there we fired 3,000 rounds. When we got through firing that barrage, we hitched up as fast as we could and went into position up between Verdun and Chepy. And while we were in that position, I had a chance to shoot out three batteries on the German side. In doing that, I was firing outside the sector. The colonel called me up and asked me if I was firing outside the sector. I said, "Yes, colonel, I just put some German batteries out of business." He says, "You quit firing over there." Well, he was way back and I knew he'd never get up with me, so I kept on firing and knocked out the other two batteries, which paid off in the election of 1948. These were Pennsylvania batteries. And I got into a town where two of these batteries came from. And if you don't think I carried those two towns, you're off your beam, sure enough, because they found out that I was the battery that saved them from getting shot up.
9: Harry Truman could be proud, and his men could be proud, that he lost not one man in battle in World War I.

Folks, if you love the stories we tell about this great country, and especially the stories of America's rich past, know that all of our stories about American history, from war to innovation, culture, and faith, are brought to us by the great folks at Hillsdale College, a place where students study all the

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5: And we return to Our American Stories and the story of Harry S. Truman. When we last left off, Doug Richardson, a ranger at the Harry S. Truman National Historic Site in Independence, Missouri, was telling us about Truman's early life and service in World War I. Truman would return from the war and marry his childhood sweetheart, Bess Wallace. And together they would move into 219 North Delaware Street in Independence. Let's continue with the story.
6: One of the decisions Harry Truman did make after coming home from the war, he was not going to return to the farm. So one of the relationships that Harry Truman struck up in his wartime service was with a fellow by the name of Eddie Jacobson. They ran a canteen together on base when they were preparing to go to war. And so when they came home from the war, they decided to open up a haberdashery in downtown Kansas City on 12th Street. He called it the Shirt Store. And at first, the business was booming. But then the economy started to take a nosedive. And when it came to the shirt store, unfortunately, Harry Truman and his partner lost their shirts. Truman's partner ended up filing for bankruptcy. Harry Truman did not. And there's a lot of speculation as to why. A lot of us believe that it was because by this time, Harry Truman had been approached by some members in the famous, notorious, whatever word you'd like to use, Pendergast family, about getting into local politics. And I think you'd be hard-pressed to find any politician who would love to enter politics with a bankruptcy under their belt.
7: The Pendergast family were more or less the Democratic Party's kingmakers in Kansas City at the time. And Tom Pendergast, their leader, was notoriously corrupt. At one point, he received a large amount of money from insurance companies. A lot of that money went to friends, and he was eventually arrested for tax evasion. Here's Harry Truman's friend, Rufus B. Burris, on Pendergast.
8: Mr. Tom Pendergast, his own right, was not a crook. In his own ways, he had done a great deal of good for the citizens of Kansas City, but

0: There were 112 insurance companies that corrupted Mr. Pendergast at a time when he is greatly indebted on account of being a devotee of the horse races where he had lost. And for that reason, it's hard to say that a man is a crook because somebody that is in a high place took advantage of a man that was in dire trouble and distress at the time he was.
1: But Truman was approached to get involved in local politics under the system of the day, what the rest of the country probably called county commissioners. Here they were called county judges. And he was asked to run as the Eastern District Judge for Jackson County. And it's a great story. He's native to this area. His family had ties to the Western Trails. He was a soldier, served in the Great War, and that's always a wonderful bonus to somebody who's getting into elected politics. And Truman won. Now, unfortunately, when it came time for re-election, he lost a bid for re-election and had a couple of years sort of in the wilderness where he sold automobile memberships, almost like the AAA. But then he was elected for a couple of terms as presiding judge of Jackson County. And what's so neat is that to this very day, there is evidence of Harry Truman's influence in local politics. Harry Truman supervised the enlarging of and building of the Independence Courthouse. He modernized the roads here, hospitals. And what's remarkable is that almost all of these investments either came in at or below budget. Of course, Harry Truman would admit he could never have achieved success in electoral politics without the influence of the Pendergast family. But one thing that's frequently forgotten is that when Truman was judge here in Jackson County, sometimes there was conflict with the Pendergasts. But Pendergast, Thomas Pendergast, recognized that it was actually in the Pendergasts' best interests to let Harry Truman be an honest politician. So a famous example, when Truman was rebuilding some of the roads here in Jackson County, some of the influencers in the Pendergast machine wanted to use Pendergast cement and concrete, and they just happened not to be the lowest bidder. But Pendergast was smart enough to recognize, let Truman be Truman. And that was a political asset. Now, Truman was reaching sort of a crossroads when his second term as presiding judge was nearing its end. He could not run again. What would be next for him? He had found politics to his liking. Now, today, a lot of people probably think of the word politics or politician as a pejorative. Truman never did. To him, it was a noble job. Well, again, through the intercession of the Pendergasts, he was nominated to run as United States Senator. And it was a tough campaign. It was a really tough campaign. Sometimes he didn't have enough money to get a hotel room, so he slept in his car. It was a true grassroots campaign, really, both times. He was elected in 1934 to serve as Missouri's junior senator, and then re-elected in 1940. He entered the United States Senate with a little bit of a cloud over his head. Some called him the senator from Pendergast. But as he got into his second term, Truman made a name for himself in what was eventually called the Truman Committee. He didn't like that, but it was a committee that investigated waste, fraud, and abuse in military spending. And the Truman Committee and his work ended up saving the American taxpayers billions of dollars, which was important as we got closer and then past December 7th of 1941. I think Truman would tell you he would have been perfectly content to have spent the rest of his political life in the United States Senate. He was happy. He just loved everything about it. But fate played another hand at the Democratic National Convention in 1944, when through a fascinating series of discussions and political machinery, Truman ended up being nominated as vice president under Franklin Roosevelt, as Roosevelt was trying to win his fourth term as president of the United States. One of the most fascinating photographs that have Mr. and Mrs. Truman together is at that convention, because you can see in her face, this is not what she wants. This is not what she wants at all. And it was said that it was frosty for a little while.
2: I got to the hotel that evening after I'd been nominated. There was a Secret Service man down one hallway that went this way, and a Secret Service man down this hallway that went this way, and one standing in front of the door. And Margaret and Mrs. Truman both began to cry. Want to know me if they'd have to go through that for the rest of their lives. And I said, I am very much afraid that you will, unless somebody takes notice. shoot me, as they do sometimes when a fellow gets in my position, and then that made him cry worse.
1: And thus, in January of 1945, Harry Truman became Vice President of the United States. So instead of being a member of the United States Senate, he was now presiding officer of the United States Senate. He didn't like that as much. That's where he happened to be on April 12th of 1945. Truman and the Speaker of the House and others were prepared to convene what was called the Board of Education, which is a fancy name for a poker game. And so the cards were being dealt, and Vice President Truman was told that Franklin Roosevelt's press secretary had called. Harry Truman was told to call the White House. And all who were there said that the look on Harry Truman's face was indescribable. Very quickly, in short order, Truman rushed from the United States Capitol to the White House. And once escorted into the White House, Eleanor Roosevelt placed her hands on the Vice President and said, "Harry, the President is dead." And Truman said, "Mrs. Roosevelt, is there anything I can do for you?" And Mrs. Roosevelt looked him in the eyes and said, "No, Harry, is there anything I can do for you? For you are the one in trouble now."
2: No Vice President ever has the opportunity to become properly prepared to become president and succeed to that great office. Every president, when he goes into office, takes some time to familiarize himself with the duties. John Marshall said there was only one heartbeat between the Vice President and the White House, and he knew exactly what he was talking about, and I experienced that situation. But when the Vice President does take over, he must assume the office of the presidency and do the very best to make it work.
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7: Cloudy skies overnight with a low near 45. Breezy on Saturday with some showers early in the morning. A mix of sun and clouds later with a high of 62. Breezy again on Sunday, partly cloudy, and a high of 56. From Fox 11, your station for severe weather coverage, I'm meteorologist Audrey Lee for 1330 and 101.5 WHBL.
8: And we return to Our American Stories and the story of Harry S. Truman. When we last left off, Vice President Truman had just found out from Eleanor Roosevelt that President Franklin D. Roosevelt had died, and he was about to become president. Here's Truman's daughter, Margaret Truman Daniel, reflecting on that day.
9: I remember April the 12th, 1945 very well. It was the birthday of a good friend of mine who lived next door to us in Washington. I also had a date for the theater and for dinner. We were going on to the birthday party later. Naturally, I never made it to the theater. My father called, and I thought his voice sounded a little strange, but I didn't know why. He said, "I'd like to speak to your mother." He had to tell me that 3 times, and finally I got the message. Something must be really wrong. I called Mother to the phone, and when she came off the phone, there were tears in her eyes, and she told me that President Roosevelt had just died. And then I remember we went down to the White House, and I believe that Dad was sworn in at 7:08 or 9, something like that. Everything was very quiet, and naturally everyone extremely sad.
10: At 7:09 p.m., April 12th, 1945, the cabinet was gathered with just a few exceptions. The members of the Supreme Court came, the Chief Justice came, and under a big portrait of Woodrow Wilson, Harry Truman took the oath of office as president. There's silent film footage of that. And when you look at that, it's remarkable to look at Mrs. Truman and Margaret Truman standing next to him, because it's obvious that Mrs. Truman had been crying quite a bit. And it's likely because everybody was shocked at the death of Franklin Roosevelt, but now Mrs. Truman knew that her world was about to change as well. And think about it, Harry Truman, did sort of everything late in life. He married late, he served late in World War I. He wasn't really known outside of Jackson County, Missouri until he was 50. And now 60, he's president of the United States. And it is, not to sound overly romantic, it is just an exceptional American story. So the very first decision that Harry Truman made as president of the United States was allowing Mrs. Roosevelt to use an army plane to go down and be with her husband in Georgia. Now, shortly after that oath of office, the Secretary of War took President Truman aside and said, "I need to talk to you about something very important," but didn't say what it was. It wasn't for a few more days that Harry Truman was made fully aware of what we now call the Manhattan Project and the atomic bomb. Truman had only been vice president for just over 82 days and had rarely even seen Roosevelt while he was vice president. And now Truman had to really seriously study everything, including this weapon. Now, a few days after Truman became president of the United States, Hitler committed suicide, Mussolini was executed by the Italians, and on Truman's birthday, he got a great birthday present. He was able to announce to the world that Germany had surrendered.
11: "This is a solemn but a glorious hour. I only wish that Franklin D. Roosevelt had lived to witness this day. General Eisenhower informs me that the forces of Germany have surrendered to the United Nations. The flags of freedom fly all over Europe. For this victory, we join in offering our thanks to the Providence which has guided and sustained us through the dark days of adversity. I call upon the people of the United States, whatever their faith, to unite in offering joyful thanks to God for the victory we have won, and to pray that He will support us to the end of our present struggle and guide us into the ways of peace."
10: One thing I like to think about, he made his first trip home as President of the United States in late June of 1945. And again, he had never been able to complete college. But when he came home in late June of 1945, what is now UMKC gave him an honorary Doctor of Laws degree. And the voice, the timbre of his voice receiving that is just indescribable. But then on June 28th of 1945, it was his wedding anniversary. He waved at the reporters and he stepped inside of 219 North Delaware Street, and there were no public events for the day. It was Harry Truman and his wife and Margaret. He received a power, he received a feeling from his family that some people may feel after drinking a case of Mountain Dew, perhaps. He just drew strength from them. And he felt it when they weren't there. And he started to refer to the White House as the Great White Jail or the Great White Sepulcher. And Mrs. Truman, because she was still taking care of her mother, Mrs. Truman would frequently come home to Independence, and he felt very lonely. And he was a demon letter writer, sometimes a couple a day, and they could talk on the phone and all of that. When he went to Potsdam, Germany to meet with Winston Churchill and Joseph Stalin, to think a man who just a few years before had a shirt store in Kansas City, and now he's meeting the two most powerful men in the world. The best part of the day for him was talking to his wife on the phone. And it was meeting with these two that Harry Truman started to help shape the world that we are in right now. Pick up your newspaper, watch your TV news. You're going to hear the United Nations in the news. You're going to hear the North Atlantic Treaty Organization in the news. You're going to hear all of this. This is the world that Harry Truman helped start to create in the post-World War era. And it was on his way home from Potsdam that he issued the order to use these bombs against the Japanese Empire.
12: I told Stalin about the atomic explosion and explained to him that we had the most powerful explosive that had ever been discovered in the history of the world and that we expected to use it on Japan. He smiled at me and bowed and said he was glad we had the explosive and he hoped that it would end the Japanese war. I don't think he knew what I was talking about because he didn't display any surprise at all. He just thought we had something extra that we were going to use maybe in a long gun like the Germans had used on Paris.
10: Now, Harry Truman made an address to the country about the dropping of the bombs, and I often wonder how many people heard the phrase atomic bomb probably for the first time in their lives. But for the rest of his life, Truman never second-guessed himself.
12: What I thought was a blessing. I thought it could be used and made a blessing. I never worried about it being a curse. I never had any such feeling at all. I always thought of that as a weapon of war, and as a weapon that was powerful enough to win that war. After we made the demonstration of it in New Mexico, the word came to me in Potsdam just exactly what had happened. Two pages on legal type paper, and it was a long, weepy proposition. And I showed it to the members of the cabinet that were there, and I said, now, we're in a shape to win the war with very few casualties on our side. I wanted a weapon that could win the war, and it did. That's what I was interested in.
10: And all of those decisions, we can never stop remembering that our presidents are human. They don't necessarily have a big S on their chest. They're human. I just can't help but think that at some point it sort of did anguish him, and that Mrs. Truman was a sounding board, consolation, whatever phrase you would like to use.
8: And what a story we're hearing, from selling shirts to being in charge of the weapons of mass destruction that no country had made nor used. When we come back, more of this remarkable story, President Truman's story, here on Our American Story.
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0: And we return to Our American Stories and the story of Harry S. Truman. When we last left off, NPS Ranger Doug Richardson was telling us about Truman seeing the U.S. into victory in both theaters of World War II. Truman would soon turn his attention to the devastated city of Berlin and Europe as a whole with the Marshall Plan, an astounding effort to kickstart the rebuilding of Europe and save lives from starvation. Here's Truman talking about the Berlin airlift, a big part of that effort.
1: So I assembled all the planes that I could get my hands on from one end of the free world to the other, and we ran those planes to Berlin and kept them alive and furnished them with coal and everything else they had to have to get through that winter. And in about 11 months, we got to the point where we could land the plane every 63 seconds, which is quite a record. And we saved Berlin. That's all there was to it.
2: Truman was able to, with the Congress, and if we think today a divided Congress is a new phenomenon, absolutely not. Truman was able to finagle with the Congress incredible legislation that lifted tens of millions out of poverty in Europe. This is an international story.
3: With Europe saved, Truman was able to turn his attention to issues at home, including civil rights. But the ball only really started moving forward after a terrible incident.
2: A sergeant with the United States Army who was African-American came home and...
4: His home was in North Carolina. And as he tried to go home, he was stopped by one of the police officers down there, a sheriff, I think. And he protested that he was just on his way home. They charged him with being drunk and disorderly, and he wasn't drunk at all. But he got hit over the head with a blackjack and hit across the face with a billy club and blinded him for life.
2: His name was Isaac Woodard. And when Harry Truman heard the story of the violence against Sergeant Woodard, it outraged him. Now, it is absolutely true that Harry Truman, growing up in Western Missouri, did have some personal biases, but was able to rise above them via an executive order of desegregating the military and the federal workforce. And so he started the ball rolling for the post-World War civil rights legislation and decisions from the judiciaries. And you could make a case tying the blinding of Isaac Woodard to the decision of the Warren Court, Brown v. Board of Education. And so as President of the United States, Harry Truman spoke to the NAACP, first president to do so. And he's talking about equal rights for Americans, and he said, and when I say Americans, I mean all Americans. And so Truman, as President of the United States, started to transform the presidency itself and the relationship of the government to the people.
4: In every state in the Union, in every community, there is a small minority who are radicals, bigots, they're called. And they're not confined to any one state or any one section. You'll find a few of them anywhere you want to go. Their objective is to attain their ends by direct means. They don't understand this government of ours, which is a representative government. And the men who wrote the Constitution knew exactly what they were doing.
2: Well, Truman had a very good honeymoon period politically in 1945, then going into 1946. It was really the midterms in 1946 where Republicans ended up taking the control of Congress.
3: And moving into the 1948 general, things weren't looking much better for Truman.
2: Poll numbers were atrocious.
4: All those people who took polls were of the opinion that I could never be elected. In fact, there was some doubt as to whether I could even be nominated by the Democratic Convention or not.
2: There were times when Truman was on his train, barnstorming the country, the legendary whistle stop tour across the country. There were places where the train just stopped dead in the tracks because there was no money to continue. So people started to pass the hat around and just to get to the next town. But despite his poll numbers, when Truman started that whistle stop tour, and they would go to these sometimes small towns, sometimes big towns, big cities, they just weren't prepared for what they were seeing, these big crowds. And Harry Truman was not necessarily the best orator, but he was a very honest orator and powerful. Now, how confident was Truman that he was going to win? I don't know. At one point during the campaign, he met with Thomas Dewey and joked with him and said, "Well, Governor, do me a favor, when you move into the White House, fix the plumbing." But, you know, truth be told, when it came election night, he came home, he voted, and then Truman escaped to the Elms Hotel in Excelsior Springs.
1: And finally succeeded in getting reelected, believe it or not. And it was a surprise to everybody. I remember that there was one gentleman who was broadcasting on the night of the election in 1948, and he was telling the people exactly why I was not going to win. I heard him about 6 o'clock. I went over to Excelsior Springs, took one of those hot baths over there, and went upstairs to the suite that they'd given me, and the radio happened to be turned on. And Kaltenborn was telling them all about why I wouldn't win. At that time, I had about 1,200,000 votes, and the other fellow had 900,000. But Kaltenborn said, "Just wait till they come in." Well, I happened to wake up about 12 o'clock and listened again. The radio was still on. At that time, I was had about 2,100,000 votes, and the other fellow had about 1,800,000, but I was still going to lose. I'd back bed and went to sleep. Pretty soon, the Secret Service chief came in and woke me up about 4 o'clock, and he said, "Mr. President, you better get up and listen to this." I got up. I had about 2,400,000 votes, and the other fellow had about 2,100,000. And I turned around to him. I said, "Jim, harness up the horses. You've got to go back to Kansas City now. We're in trouble for another 4 years." And we were.
2: Now, when Truman was asked what the most difficult decision from his presidency, his almost 8 years, was, he just jumped right away and said Korea. Many people would expect him to say the atomic bomb, known as Korea, on whether or not the United States would become engaged in the battle in Korea under the umbrella of the United Nations. And in part because of the Korean War and the relieving of Douglas MacArthur, that's one of the reasons why Harry Truman decided not to run for re-election in 1952. He could have. The 22nd Amendment did not apply to him. But he decided not to. You know, could he have won? It all comes down to the Electoral College. You know, he might have known the math. But I think a lot of it was he felt he had done his duty, served in the Senate for about 10 years, as President of the United States for about 8 years. And I think one person who helped him make that decision was that beautiful blonde-haired lady who is now gray with the beautiful blue eyes that she had for the rest of her life. I think she was ready to come home, and I think he was too. So Truman had these incredibly low poll numbers, and so he was surprised on January 20th of 1953, when they were getting ready to leave Washington to come home to independence, that it was said over 10,000 people gathered at the train station. And, you know, Truman's world changed. You know, at that time, there was no presidential pension for former presidents, no Secret Service protection for former presidents. Truman's income dropped from $100,000 a year as a presidential salary to just over $100 a month in an Army pension. But he came home. And there was just really no question they were going to come home to 219 North Delaware Street. I really do believe that who we are today is the summary of who we have been. And that's what Harry Truman was. When he becomes president of the United States, he had been a student. He had been a railroad timekeeper. He had been a bank teller. He had been a farmer. He had been a shirt salesman. And he had had some successes, but he had had some failures. A business failed, he lost re-election. I think it's a rare human being who doesn't have a combination of successes and failures. I think about that a lot because one time Winston Churchill, of all people, looked at Harry Truman and said, "You know, when we first met at Potsdam, I resented you because you were not Franklin Roosevelt." But Churchill said, "You, Mr. President, have probably done more than any other human being in saving Western civilization." And that is the legacy of a man from Independence and Grandview, Missouri.
0: And a terrific job on the production by Monty Montgomery. A special thanks to NPS Ranger Doug Richardson for sharing the story with us about President Truman. Also thanks to Screen Gems Collection at the Harry S. Truman Library. And what a life lived, saving Western Europe with the Marshall Plan, dropping the bomb, and that was a tough call. But he did it and never looked back. And last but not least, like Calvin Coolidge, he just went home. The story of Harry S. Truman here on Our American Story.
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12: Giving peace a chance. I'm Chris DeMeo, Fox News. President Trump sounding optimistic about a planned 3-day ceasefire between Russia and Ukraine. It's scheduled for Saturday through Monday. The president hopes it'll last longer.
13: I'd like to see it stop. Russia-Ukraine. It's the worst thing since World War II in terms of life. 25,000 young soldiers every month. It's crazy. So it could very well be.
12: And the ceasefire deal between both countries includes a swap of 1,000 prisoners on both sides. Iran and the U.S. trading blows in the Persian Gulf for a second day, testing the limits of a fragile ceasefire.
14: There has been plenty of military action around the Strait of Hormuz. The very latest saw a U.S. F/A-18 Super Hornet fire on two empty Iranian-flagged oil tankers that were heading towards a port in Iran. Both vessels were disabled. Let's not forget there is a ceasefire in existence, but apparently it's a little shaky. Now, according to Central Command, the blockade is preventing more than 70 tankers capable of transporting more than $13 billion worth of oil from entering Iranian ports.
12: That's Fox's Ashley Webster in Tel Aviv. In recent days, President Trump signaled that a peace deal with Iran could soon be signed, but Iranian officials have yet to respond to the latest American proposal. Italy's foreign minister telling Secretary of State Marco Rubio on Friday that Europe needs the United States and vice versa as America's top diplomat wrapped up 2 days of fence-mending talks in Italy and the Vatican. This following weeks of tensions over the U.S.-Israeli war in Iran, President Trump's tariffs, his complaints about Europe's unwillingness to help the U.S. with the Iran war, and his criticism of Pope Leo fueled weeks of sharp disagreements over trade and defense cooperation between the two traditionally strong allies. 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
12: The highest court in the Commonwealth of Virginia has ruled against Democrats' attempts at redistricting in the state to give the Democrats a lopsided advantage. Fox's Shannon Bream in Washington with more.
27: From the beginning, critics argued Democrats were violating the Virginia Constitution in a way that undermined the entire effort aimed at taking the Democrats' 6-5 seat advantage to a 10-1 edge. The court, by a 4-3 vote, finding a violation of the state constitution, held this violation irreparably undermines the integrity of the resulting referendum vote and renders it null and void. The court adding that means the maps in effect before the referendum are the ones that must be used for the upcoming midterm elections. Virginia Attorney General Jay Jones says his team is, quote, evaluating every legal pathway forward. Several other states are scrambling to redraw their maps as well.
12: Several states looking to redistrict after the Supreme Court ruled that race can't be used to congressional district boundaries. Well, state and federal officials recommending an emergency drought declaration in Utah. Fox's Kristen Goodwin has more.
28: Utah's Department of Natural Resources says it's voted to recommend Governor Spencer Cox make an emergency drought declaration.
29: It's really bad. Like, we're seeing conditions that we've never experienced before as a state, and it's statewide. And so we've got to raise awareness. We've got to use less water. We've got to conserve. And we got to be smart with how we use this limited resource.
28: Department Commissioner Joel Ferry speaking with Salt Lake City's Fox 13 News. Officials say the state is facing low stream inflows and above average temperatures, which could also lead to a tough wildfire season, noting the declaration would free up resources and funding to help reduce the impact. Kristen Goodwin, Fox News.
12: I'm Chris DeMayo. This is Fox News.
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0: Cloudy skies overnight with a low near 45. Breezy on Saturday with some showers early in the morning. A mix of sun and clouds later with a high of 62. Breezy again on Sunday, partly cloudy and a high of 56. From Fox 11, your station for severe weather coverage, I'm meteorologist Audrey Lee for 1330 and 101.5 WHBL.

0: Broadcasting live from the confines of an abandoned radio station in the secluded apartment building of high strangeness. From the foothills of the Colorado Rockies, it's time for full disclosure of the topics they told us were off limits. Hello there, I'm Connie Willis. This is Coast to Coast AM, and tonight, UFO files released. Your thoughts on open lines? Let's hear you. Let's hear you talk about that tonight. So think about those questions that you might want to call in and tell your thoughts. Canadian Sasquatch, Mother's Day weekend, and great music too. We are having a great night tonight. Turn off those lights. Join me for another interesting evening of conversation. And of course, a much needed education and the chance that we might get a little closer to the truth of what lurks amongst us and what is beyond. I'm Connie Willis, and this is Coast to Coast AM.
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0: It's Coast to Coast AM. Connie Willis here. How are you? It is good to be back again here for the weekend. And we have lots of information to cover, don't we? We got a whole lot of things going on. First off, and foremost, even though some of you might put something, prioritize it differently, Mother's Day is this weekend. Don't forget Mama. One day you're not going to have Mama, so you make sure you take care of Mama now. Trust me on that one. All right, so Mother's Day is this Sunday, and whether she's here or not, far away, or watching from somewhere beyond, it's a good time to send a little love her way for sure. Good music for you later on, but also open lines. And yes, earlier today we had another UFO document drop. What'd you think of that? I'm still looking through it. How do you feel? I wouldn't call it earth-shattering yet, but it's definitely worth talking about during open lines tonight. So if you've got a thought about it, let's hear from you. We don't always have to hear from the experts, right? Because I think a lot of you have more facts than people, some of the people that are called experts out there. I don't think there are real experts in it, but let's see what you'll give us at open lines, okay? Before that, though, we've got Mike Patterson back with us. Always good to hear from him and hear about Neff and hear what's new with his Sasquatch adventures up there with Sasquatch Ontario. That's where you can find him. He's a good friend of mine, also just a fellow researcher, the real deal. He's got incredible evidence, those of you that are into evidence. Some of y'all have to have evidence before you believe it. It's hard to believe your fellow person, I guess. You can usually tell if somebody's seen one, especially if you've seen one before, you already know some of the behaviors and things like that. But I think some of y'all could probably tell if someone saw something that they just could not explain, and their white face and their white body, or their, or maybe it's not white, but whatever it is, you can tell from their attitude, from their face, if they've just seen something. So sometimes you just don't have the evidence to prove it. So Mike Patterson back to us again. Thanks, Mike, for being here. I know you always head out to check for Neff whenever you can. So thanks that you gave us a Friday night. We've been trying to get you for a while. And I know that you have some new things happening. In fact, one of your new things is you have an actual book, and people have been asking for that for a long time.
1: Hey, Connie, how are you? Thanks for having me. Yeah, as far as the book goes, you know, it's been over a decade in the making, basically. And, you know, I took the winter to really delve into that and get that finished. And I'm pleased with it. I feel pretty good about it. And, you know, it's written from a perspective of ongoing long-term contact experience. So it has a lot of insight into the truth and reality of Sasquatch. And, you know, it's written from a perspective that I think is probably very unique in that genre.
0: Well, let me ask you this, since this is the day that we've got all this UFO information. I have my thoughts about it. I know a lot of other people have. Everybody's got a thought about it, for sure. But what about your thoughts? Now, you and I both research and investigate all sorts of things. But when I've done the Bigfoot things, I've seen the UFOs around. Have you?
1: Yeah, you know, as far as government is concerned with this whole disclosure thing, I don't need government to tell me anything. Right. It's
0: I don't need them to tell me there's UFOs or not. Right. I mean, I don't need that.
1: No, it's, you know, it's something you can actually go out, and I've learned through firsthand experience with a witness that we had one incident where this was in the fall of 2024. We were at his cabin up Lost Channel area, just about an hour from Parry Sound here in Ontario. And

0: looked, as soon as they knew that we saw that, they lit up the back end basically. So it was this, it looked like an elongated cigar-shaped ship, maybe about the size of a football field, roughly. Could have been bigger. And it was completely silent, flew right over top of us. It wasn't very high. And it flew over a little piece of the lake right beside us and then went and parked in the sky, looking like a star for about an hour before it was gone. And, that's not the only incident I've had, but it is the only one that I've had where I've used a meditation protocol to actually call one in. It works.
1: Okay. Do you feel that's something people should do, or should they stay away from that?
0: Well, I think it's your intention. What's your intention towards it? Are you just doing it for a joke? Then I wouldn't. If you're serious about it and you're looking for that sort of thing, and you have good intention and your heart's in the right place, then sure, why not?
1: Well, I've definitely seen them around the Sasquatch. And I mean, I've just seen them together several times. So I don't know if they're friends, but they certainly know each other. I don't know if they just work together or what, or hang out, but I've certainly seen them together. And we're going to be talking more about UFOs and what was released today in open line. So I hope that you guys can call in that's never called in before and talk about it and tell us what you think. Going back to you, Mike. And looking for Bigfoot and finding Sasquatch and many other things that you've done. I didn't realize this about you. When I first recognized you, I just remember this YouTube channel. This rain was falling throughout the day onto a tent, and a man was speaking to what was outside. And that was you. And I just fell in love with your whole demeanor of it and your perspective of it and the way you showed it. Very nice, very peaceful. And I didn't realize that you had an epiphany beforehand, and that's how you got into it, doing like wildlife photography. Is that right? What happened there?
0: Yeah, I was well, first, when I first started in this, I was doing pretty much what most people do, banging around on trees and putting up trail cams, that sort of thing, right? But as
1: You
0: as
1: stopped
0: things
1: that at one
0: evolved,
1: point, right?
0: what's that? Sorry,
1: I
0: what was
1: said you
0: that? Sorry.
1: stopped that at one point. Once you start doing it, you're like, oh, let's stop doing that.
0: Yeah, you evolve with the situation, right?
1: Right?
0: But it
1: Yeah.
0: was back in probably 2007 when I was spending my spare time in the woods with a camera. I bought some good camera gear, taught myself photography, and I'm a nature guy, so I was, weekends off, I'm in the woods with a camera, and considering what I've experienced to this up to this point, I would say I was being watched closely, and I think they liked what they saw as far as how I interacted with nature. And suddenly I get this epiphany to start looking for Sasquatch. And I didn't really have that on my mind at all at the time when it first started, right? So that kind of just come out of nowhere. But I've had experiences over the years that have shown me they are capable of some pretty incredible stuff, and that includes some in-depth mind stuff, consciousness, right? They're very evolved as far as consciousness is concerned.
1: Yeah, the very first thing they said to me is, we're highly advanced and we're everywhere. Sound about right to you?
0: I can believe that.
1: I know it. That's what they gave me. I'm like, look, I would have never made that up. I would have never thought about that. I would have never put that, into any vocabulary whatsoever, not even knowing anything about them. And that was just amazing. We're highly advanced and we're everywhere. And it was like, wow, they just talked to me. It was great. It was fabulous. Before we get any deeper into some of the other things, though, you got a book out. This is like, a lot of people wanted to get a book from you. They wanted to see it down in writing so that they can read it for themselves along the way. And now we have it, The Invisible Giant, The True Story of Sasquatch Contact by you.
0: Yeah, it's on Amazon.

0: And I'll tell you something. This is I was given a message after I put this out. I was given a message from them, and it upset me at first because I was thinking, oh, maybe I'll get a bit of a residual income from this, right? And it's never been about the money, right? It's always been about progressing the experience and learning. And evolving the relationship, building on that. But I got a message from them. They basically told me they don't want me profiting from this. And I was a bit upset at first, because I put so much effort into that, right? And then somebody had a talk with me, and their words really struck with me. So I went on Amazon and I put it as low as I'm legally allowed to, or maybe not legally, but as low as Amazon will allow me to put the price. That's it. So it's a non-profit book. It's not expensive. So it's for anybody, and everybody, and I hope the whole world reads it because there's a lot of good knowledge and information and firsthand experience in that, and it really delves into the truth of this subject and bypasses the decades and decades of physical construct, that people attached to that, they have a difficult time getting past. So this book really opens your eyes and gives you a different perspective.
1: Invisible Giant, A True Story of Sasquatch Contact. You can go to Amazon to find that, and you'll get it very, very cheap, very, very inexpensive. So 18-year journey, you've been doing this, and it began with the wildlife photography in 2007. Something happened in 2008, a major vocal encounter. We all know it, but want to hear from you again on that.
0: I had made a comment on a YouTube video, and some guy reached out to me and said, "Hey, you want to go to a location of previous activity?" And when he told me the location, it was local to basically, close enough for me to drive to, right? When he mentioned the location, I was extremely skeptical, because I'm new, right? I'm thinking West Coast, you got to go out to BC or whatever, somewhere on the West Coast, Oregon, or but when he told me this location, I back and forth with this guy for a little bit, and then it ended up being we met up in October of 2008. It was October 25th, 2008, and we went into this spot, and there's a lot of woods around there, but there's homes bordering the perimeter. The woods are cut into concessions. There's roughly about 5,000 acres, they say protected, but they still log them. So we went in there, and this guy's kind of showing me the ropes, and first time I'd met him, and 4.5 hours later, he picks up this fist-sized rock. He walks up to this big pine tree and he smacks it a few times, drops the rock, and then suddenly I hear what sounds exactly like a gorilla chest thump. And I'm pretty good with my sounds in the woods, right? And it struck me so odd. And I remember putting my arm up, just basically saying, be quiet, like, listen. And just a few seconds later, these giant, massive, guttural whoops, they're very raspy, and he sounded 10 feet tall, and he was close. And I remember there was this lady walking her dog, and she came around, walking around the corner. Right after that happened. And so she was closer than we were. And she had this scowl on her face as she walked past us. We just kind of nodded. We're in the midst of this close vocal encounter from a Sasquatch. And when you hear this, there's nothing else it can be. It's just cut and dry. It's like black and white. It's, you can tell easily, right? So that moment changed my life and put me on this journey. And It was the very next week I actually went back up there by myself, and I ran into them again, hearing that exact same chest thump call again. And that is the first time, which was very quick, actually, that I had my first bout of high strangeness. So right after that, the very next weekend, I went back up there. I have that same chest thump sound. It was a triple chest thump, really rapid. And next thing I know, I'm, I don't know, 20, 25 minutes, maybe not half hour down the road on, you know, driving home, not realizing how I got there. You know, I wasn't disoriented or anything like that. I felt normal. Everything felt fine, but I just kind of gave my head a shake and I thought, what the hell am I doing here? I was just back there in the woods. So that was, you know, that came on pretty quick.
1: Wow. That did come on pretty quick for that. What's that area?
0: I'd rather not.
1: Do you want to say? You don't want to say? Location. Okay. Okay. Yeah. Okay. It's not, in the book you talk about, is it, Kawartha Lakes?
0: Oh, the Kawartha Lakes, Lakes region. That's basically cottage country. That's where I go to, visit Neff's family, basically.
1: Okay. Okay. So I was thinking it was that way. Okay. I gotcha. No, it's a good idea never to give up your area. People will go in and mess up the relationships. It's all about a relationship, and you've been really, really good with that. Let me just ask you, we're talking about one of the sounds that you had first heard. Is that one of the audio clips that we have?
0: Whoop, the triple whoop call, I wasn't doing any recording at that time because I had basically just started, right? So.
1: Yeah. Well, you catch the bug really quickly when you hear something authentic or see something authentic. And
0: yeah.
1: What are your thoughts about authenticity when it comes to this? You know, there's always people that say, well, you know, it's got to be somebody like this, this, or this to tell me that this is real, not just some bumpkin in the mountains or something like that, which it drives me crazy because some of the best mountain people in the world, hey, they have incredible relationships ongoing with these beings, and they just don't say anything.
0: You know, a lot of people look to science to give them their answers, right? Now, I delve into that in my book a bit about science involved in this subject. And I had the support of John Bindernagel and Dmitry Bayanov, I think that's how you say his last name, Russian anthropologists, basically. Both of them have passed on, you know, they were up there in years, right? But both supported my efforts, and both were not on the side of the paranormal side, but they were open-minded about it. And, you know, by the time they both passed on, they knew there was stuff going on, you know, because I didn't hold back, you know, I didn't hold back speaking about Sasquatch abilities, and both of them told me to, you know, tone it down. We got to have them discovered first before we, you know, Aww. Take that next leap, right? And I just couldn't do that. So it's like too little too late. I'll be 6 feet under by the time science catches up. So a lot of people, they look to science for the answers, when actually a lot of us out in the field know a lot more than science about this subject, a lot more.
1: I'm with you. It's not about science. It's a whole different thing when you've seen one or heard one or know anything about it. Anyway, more to come on that with Mike Patterson. Also, UFO files dropped today. Let's talk about that with Open Lines later here on Coast to Coast AM.

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6: Cloudy skies overnight with a low near 45. Breezy on Saturday with some showers early in the morning. A mix of sun and clouds later with a high of 62. Breezy again on Sunday, partly cloudy and a high of 56. From Fox 11, your station for severe weather coverage, I'm meteorologist Audrey Lee for 1330 and 101.5 WHBL.

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1: It is Elvin Bishop on Coast to Coast AM, Fooled Around and Fell in Love. 1975, that's when that one came around. Bishop, he didn't sing the lead. His drummer, Mickey Thomas, did, if you didn't know that one. Yeah, I know a lot of people are like, no, that was Elvin. No, check it out. Check it out. He gave the song its distinctive vocal sound. I don't know why my phone's going off. I had it turned off. I'm so sorry. I'm one of those people tonight. Anyway, let's get back to the song. Thomas actually was originally just doing a demo vocal, but the band kept it after realizing it couldn't be topped. That's pretty cool when stuff like that happens. I like that. So Connie Willis here along with Tommy Deed, loving those little magical moments too along the way.
2: Ding, ding, ding, ding.
1: I know it. I'm so embarrassed. Oh my gosh. And I'm like trying to turn it down. You know what? It's the new phone and I don't know how to turn that down, obviously.
2: But wouldn't most of your friends know that you're on the air right now?
1: Oh, I guess. You know.
2: Hey, Connie, how are you?
1: That's how it happens.
2: How are you, by the way?
1: I'm good. How are you, man? What's
2: I'm doing
1: up?
2: Okay.
1: A big day today, you know?
2: A very big day. We're going to learn more and more as we go through this and talk about it in the next few days. So I may have neglected to tell you it's trivia night. Trivia night with Connie.
1: Oh, no. Okay. All right.
2: Yeah. Now, I got to say, you spit out a lot of information on that last song, so you might have answered a couple of these. So you're only going to get one question this break, but the other ones will have two. So tell me, this is one thing you did not mention. What Elvin Bishop album has that song on it?
1: Okay, now, first of all, I am terrible at all this stuff. I do my research ahead of time, so I'm good. So let's just say it was called Fooled Around and Fell in Love.
2: Ding, ding, ding, ding, wrong.
1: you could have said I was right. No one would know. No one's going to fact check this, right?
2: I can't do that. I have too much integrity for that. You know that.
1: Okay.
2: Strutting My Stuff was the name of the album.
1: Okay.
2: Okay, so we got that out of the way. So you're 0-1. And then real quick, I want to tell folks to check out our iHeartRadio and Coast to Coast AM podcast network because it's awesome. We have a lot of shows on there. Have you checked them out?
1: I have.
2: Excellent. Excellent. 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In the search on either of those, you can put Coast to Coast AM. All those great shows will pop up, a lot of listening, and there's also snippets of the weekday and weekend shows, which means a snippet of tonight's show will show up there sometime tomorrow. So that's cool.
1: All right. We've got Mike Patterson. More from him next on Coast to Coast AM.
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0: It's Coast to Coast AM that you're listening to. Connie Willis here. How are you tonight? Hope you're enjoying the evening. We've got open lines coming up later and like to hear from you about the UFO day. You know, you can ask about anything on the open lines. That's up to you, but would certainly love to hear what you thought of what was dropped today with the UFO release. If you think it was a big deal or not. Back with Mike Patterson with a new book out. In fact, his only book out. He finally wrote one for us. And that, of course, was called, if you have not checked it out, which I hope that you do because it's next to nothing to purchase. It's Invisible Giant, a true story of Sasquatch contact. And Mike Patterson is a friend of mine. He's also one of the most controversial Bigfooters out there today. I don't know, Mike. I don't see why you are, but what is everybody's big argument over you? That you tell it like it is, because the behaviors that you talk about, any of us that have been a part of that too, it's consistent across the board.
1: When I started into this subject and started putting my stuff out there, you know, my experiences, I guess back in that started in late 2012 with Neff's family. So 2013 was a really huge year. And it was the first time really anybody had heard a Sasquatch vocalize English words, you know, captured on audio, not saying nobody's ever heard them before in the woods, but basically captured on audio calling my name. And, you know, it was just another level of experience of contact. I put audio out every visit. I run microphones through my sunroof in my vehicle and I record all night. And what I have captured over the years has shown me that they are right there with us. You know, there's so many incidents that I have where, you know, we're right there and we don't hear it in real time because, you know, your foot scuffing on the ground or if you're walking or just making any noise, it, you know, distorts the sounds around you. But when you listen to the playback on the audio, it's like, oh, there's a voice right there beside us. You know, there's a lot of that, right? So I started speaking about their interdimensional nature. And, you know, I also believe this is what the whole UFO thing is about, too. I think it's all interdimensional as is Sasquatch. Sasquatch, I know for a fact, are interdimensional through experience. They're indoors every visit with us. You know, the activity goes on indoors. I've recorded vocals indoors on numerous occasions. So I'm not afraid to share this openly. And I've taken a lot of heat over the years. Mm-hmm. And back then in 2013, nobody was really talking about that. You know, there was, but it was very, very minimal. And anybody that did was, you're ostracized, you're ridiculed, yeah. You know, they try to make you go away. But I was like, no, I'm not going away. And you look at the subject now and it's all over the place, right? All that stuff is now basically the norm.
0: Oh, yeah. Well, let me tell you, to me, it's the actual, when you learn about the Sasquatch, you're going to learn about everything, I think. I think you can get every answer question or every question answered by them. You know, you do that yourself. You ask them anything and you get answers back. The communication is with them. You don't get a lot of communication with any of the other things that you're chasing down or you know, but you do with the Sasquatch world. That's my findings. I think that's your findings. I want to play some of your great audio clips. I want to start obviously with number one. That's our key to follow. Do you want to set up that for us or do we just need to play it?
1: I can talk about it after I hear it. Cause you know, I don't know what.
0: You don't remember? You don't have the key in front of you? Come on, Mike. What's up?
1: play the vocal, and then, you know, I'll give some...
0: Okay, that's cool. That's cool. Yeah. Okay, let's play number one. You have
1: Yeah,
0: like,
1: that's
0: what is your audio equipment, man? That is like some good stuff.
1: that that was like I said, 2013 was a huge year. That was m in May of 2013. That's when the vocals really started. It was the very beginning of May 2013. That's when they really started to let us hear their voice. And that's basically, one of my favorite pieces, actually, a distant vocal. I think pretty much everything I gave you tonight is pretty much on the short end. I didn't want to, because I got some that are long, 2, 3, 4, 5 minute pieces, right?
0: Yeah,
1: So.
0: we might have like two of those or something like that, but what is your equipment that you use to get that? It's so nice.
1: Well, yeah, back then, well, I've always been using the Zoom audio recorders. At this point, I'm using a Zoom Essential H4 with a pair of omnidirectional mics. They're called Clippy mics. I actually ordered those from England. And that's not that recording though. The recordings now, it's better gear, right? And I run a battery pack off that, so the setup I have now is pretty good.
0: But you'll do it, yeah, out in the snow and rain as well. So how do you keep that from being a problem?
1: Depends on how hard that rain's coming down, but the condenser mics, they don't like to get wet. They don't like that moisture. So I've always used a foam sock, or I even use a wool sock sometimes if there's rain coming down. And
0: Okay.
1: I haven't had any issues yet, so.
0: That's a good idea. No, that's a great idea. Wool sock, perfect. That's perfect because I just bought something new and I want to do that. I usually stay away from any type of thing like that because I don't want them to go, oh, they're going to record me. No, they're going to try to get video of me. But it seems like with recording sound, audio, they seem to be okay letting you get that.
1: What I do, if I go into a new area, with Neff's family, this, I've been doing it since day one, so it's expected basically. But I just speak to the forest. I tell them what I'm doing. I'll hold up my audio recorder and I'll say, hey, this just allows me to hear your voice. I can't see anything. There's no camera. People might wonder, well, how do they know what you're talking about? They know what
0: They
1: you're
0: know.
1: talking about. Oh yeah. They know it all. They
0: They
1: really
0: do.
1: understand us and understand our electronics, and they can interact with our electronics, and all of them. So, like I said, I'll say it out loud what my equipment does, and I'll ask them to respect it. And, they tend to, oblige. I've never had an issue. Except once they wanted me to stop recording indoors, and it took three tries before I listened. But they didn't break my recorder, but they did dunk it in a bucket of water for a second that third time.
0: Really? Well, that'll do it. Oh, so were
1: Yeah,
0: you just
1: first.
0: being stubborn, Mike Patterson, and going, no, I'm going to keep recording? Or
1: Well,
0: did
1: first
0: you?
1: time they popped out the batteries. I think that's what it was. They popped the batteries out. The second time they popped the SD card out. And
0: Oh, wow.
1: third time's a charm, right? So it's like, okay, I won't record indoors anymore.
0: Well, I want to play this other audio clip, and that is it's number two, and it's Neff letting his voice be heard, basically, is what we're about to hear. Do you want to say anything before that? Do you know which one we're talking about?
1: Yeah, I gotta hear it again. Sorry.
0: Okay, I'm not going to ask you that ever again. Okay, all right, let's hear number two.

0: Good old Neff. Tell us about Neff.
1: Yeah, he's quite the character, and he's got an incredible range, tone, you know, low end, not the high ends. Like he can go up into really high pitched. Just his range is, you know, it's incredible. There was a lot of accusations over the years that people thought it was the property owner. I'm like, he can't reach those notes. But yeah, Neff, I don't fear him. There's no fear. I'm not in fear of getting hurt or anything like that. And if I have upset him, then I do my best to correct myself, because I really value this relationship and working on this and building this friendship with his family and their people. You know, there's this winter's actually the end of the winter in March, this past March. We were given, I think that was the last snowfall that we were up there for the year, and we were given a 20-inch footprint. You know, I took video footage and that, and that wasn't Ness. That was I think probably an older brother, but just massive print. Like, you know, we took our boots off and stuck our feet right beside it, just to show the difference. That put him probably in the 12-foot range, whichever one that was in the family, right? Mm. And when they give you something like that, it's like you know everything is cool, everything is all right. And you know they're standing right there watching too. You know, this is how it is, right? They can go where they want to go. There are no barriers. There's no walls with them. So activity has happened in the most unlikeliest of places. It's happened indoors and out. I've even had it happen in my vehicle on numerous occasions. And even capturing a vocalization on my dash cam in the car while Dwayne and I were on a back road. You know, we're on location for a visit, and sometimes we'll go for a little drive in the back roads in the woods there. And we tend to have company with us when that happens. So, yeah, it's anything can happen. It's pretty crazy.
0: Yeah, one of the things you talk about is they choose who they engage with. That's exactly one of the first things I ever learned before ever going, is they either like you or they don't. Or you might be you know, it's always a good idea to have somebody with you when you're walking the woods or around the woods or staying up in the mountains or something. And they say, be careful who your partner is, because if they don't like who you have with you, they're not going to engage with you either.
1: Yeah. They are, if you go in with the wrong intention, you're just not going to get anything. Basically. Maybe they'll
0: leave. And I learned that. It's true. Yeah, it's that's right. They'll start throwing stuff or giving you the growl that lets you know it's time to go. Yeah, it's amazing. I love that. And that's one of the things that people don't understand. I think they have feelings. They care. They love. You can feel that. You can feel them when they are close to you. They also have this sense of humor to just prank you and mess with you. But they also respect you, what you ask for. And you've just done some amazing things with that kind of thing. I know you know all that kind of stuff as well as I do. But what about all these people that, well, I don't care what you say. I don't care about this. I got to see it for myself. Okay, I understand that. But doesn't it get old when people are like, well, we need a body. We need a bone. We need DNA. We need all this other stuff. Once you know them and you get to be around them, and I say you get to be around them, you are not worried about getting DNA, bones, or a body from them. In fact, it's insulting at that point.
1: Yeah, you know, it's kind of disturbing whenever I hear that from somebody. It just seems very, very low vibrational. you know, the Sasquatch, they're people. You know, they have names, they have families. They're people. They're the epitome of don't judge a book by its cover. They are far more evolved than humans in their consciousness. You know, basically is it's unfathomable of how much they understand. Like I've had a couple of incidents where the first time they did this, I was sitting outside in the chair. It's at night. We're watching the forest, and I had my hands clasped in my lap, palms up, and I had this thought in my head of a marble dropping into my hands, and it happened instantly with that thought. And I thought at the time, were they reading my thought before it even reached my conscious mind? It was that, you know, the speed of which they reacted. And then it happened again this winter. Dwayne and I are sitting at the kitchen table, we're having a conversation, and all of a sudden I'm focused on what he's saying. All of a sudden I get interrupted with the thought of a marble, and instantly a marble comes out of thin air simultaneously. And it's like, ah, now I understand. You guys put that thought there. So
0: I
1: that's
0: love
1: how
0: the marble
1: they.
0: stories. I love the marble stories. We're going to talk about them when we come back. Also, UFO disclosure or anything, we'll talk about that on Open Lines if you'd like. Connie Willis here on Coast to Coast AM.

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9: A temporary ceasefire. I'm Deborah Valentine, Fox News. Russia and Ukraine agreeing to a three-day ceasefire over the weekend. Fox's Jared Halpern.
10: The three-day ceasefire, beginning May 9th and ending May 11th, coincides with Victory Day, when Russia marks the defeat of Nazi Germany in World War II. In a social media post, President Trump says the ceasefire will include a suspension of all kinetic activity and a prisoner swap of 1,000 prisoners from each country. The ceasefire announcement comes a day after Special Envoy Steve Witkoff and Jared Kushner met with Ukraine's top negotiator in Miami. At the White House, Jared Halpern, Fox News.
9: Iran and the U.S. are trading blows in the Persian Gulf for a second day, testing the limits of a fragile ceasefire. Fox's Ashley Webster has more from Tel Aviv.
11: There has been plenty of military action around the Strait of Hormuz. The very latest saw a U.S. F/A-18 Super Hornet fire on two empty Iranian-flagged oil tankers that were heading towards a port in Iran. Both vessels were disabled. Let's not forget there is a ceasefire in existence, but apparently it's a little shaky. Now, according to Central Command, the blockade is preventing more than 70 tankers capable of transporting more than $13 billion worth of oil from entering Iranian ports.
9: President Trump has signaled that a peace deal with Iran could soon be signed. The State Department Friday sanctioned four Chinese-based entities accused of supporting Iran's military operations, including allegedly providing satellite imagery tied to attacks on U.S. forces and allied facilities in the Middle East. Among those targeted are geospatial intelligence company Meantropy Technology and the EarthEye. Officials claim they provided satellite imagery to Iran during Operation Epic Fury. 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
9: The Virginia Supreme Court, in a 4-3 ruling, strikes down newly redrawn congressional maps approved by voters, finding the process flawed. Fox's Chanley Painter reports.
14: The new map would have given Democrats a chance to win all but one of Virginia's 11 congressional seats. Opponents of the recent referendum, which gerrymandered four GOP-leaning seats into the Democrats' column, said the ballot measure was rushed in a violation of the state constitution. And the Virginia Supreme Court agreed. Democrats from Richmond to Washington were staggered. Virginia Governor Abigail Spanberger responding, quote, "I am disappointed by the Supreme Court of Virginia's ruling, but my focus as governor will be on ensuring that all voters have the information necessary to make their voices heard."
9: Democrats say they plan to appeal their decision to the U.S. Supreme Court. A judge issuing two rulings in the case against Tyler Robinson, the alleged assassin of Charlie Kirk. Fox's Christina Coleman has more.
16: Up first was their request to delay his May 18th preliminary hearing. They said they needed more time to review the large amount of evidence, including a bullet analysis. The judge ultimately sided with the defense, saying given the volume of discovery, the request isn't unexpected or unreasonable. The defense was granted one motion, but not the other, which was a request to keep cameras out of the courtroom. Robinson's lawyer said it would ensure his right to due process and an impartial jury. The judge, however, disagreed and denied that request.
9: Erica Kirk, Charlie's widow, had strongly pushed for the inclusion of cameras in the courtroom, arguing the case deserved transparency. Police confirmed that an Indianapolis Metropolitan Police officer has been shot, according to a post on the department's X account. The officer has been transported to a hospital. The officer is reported in stable condition. No further information is available at this time. I'm Deborah Valentine. This is Fox News.
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19: Cloudy skies overnight with a low near 45. Breezy on Saturday with some showers early in the morning. A mix of sun and clouds later with a high of 62. Breezy again on Sunday, partly cloudy and a high of 56. From Fox 11, your station for severe weather coverage, I'm meteorologist Audrey Lee for 1330 and 101.5 WHBL.

Getting high, mellow, knocked out, feeling good. And by that time, I looked on the wall, at the old clock on the wall. By that time,

0: 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Now, here's your guest host, Connie Willis.
1: That is John Lee Hooker on Coast to Coast AM. One bourbon, one scotch, one beer. I'll go with the bourbon. Kentucky in here. You know, we got to stick to our roots. 1966 is when that happened. That song was a hit, a slow blues storytelling track that basically became a barroom staple long before later covers, you know, like John Lee himself. You know, he's talking blues, delivery style, influence, generations of rock artists. And that includes the Doors and ZZ Top as well. They talked about John Lee and his tunes over and over again. Connie Willis here once again. Mother's Day this weekend. Do not forget about that. And I know, yes, there was a UFO file released today. And while I'm staying neutral on it for right now, I do want to know what you think. You can go to our website and you can read about it as well. But also, is this meaningful? Are we still waiting for the real stuff? Maybe you'll give your answers tonight on Open Lines here on Coast to Coast AM.
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0: Hey there, you're listening to Coast AM. Connie Willis here with you, and I'd love for you to check me out over at ConnieWillis.com and sign up for my newsletter. It's free. It's called Where's Willis? I'd love for you to go check that out. You'll learn a whole lot of really cool things along the way, too, and that is at ConnieWillis.com. Mike Patterson is talking to us right now from Sasquatch, Ontario. You can find him on YouTube. You can find him on Facebook. And he's got a book out now, Invisible Giant. We've been waiting for it. It's a true story of Sasquatch contact and basically lays out an 18-year journey. And that begins with his wildlife photography in 2007. Mike, I know you worked hard on this book. I know you did. And I want to ask you about, I know in reading it, it got pretty wild talking about the Sasquatch selfie. Talk about that for those that have not heard about that.
1: So it was back in December of 2019 that the property owner, he had stepped outside, and it was close to midnight, so obviously it was dark, and he heard a childlike giggle. And we've been doing this a while, so he knew something was up. He couldn't see, you know, what was making the sound, but he pointed his camera, his phone, and he took a photograph. Usually he hears the shutter sound, like a camera shutter sound, you know, when he takes a picture with his phone, and he didn't hear it. So he took another shot, a few seconds later, and didn't really see much. And when he went inside and he zoomed in on it, there was Neff standing behind a fence, leaning on the fence. In one shot, he's got a grin. Another shot, he's got a full-on smile. And, you know, he was posing for those. Dwayne didn't see him, like I said, when he took the shots, right? So he contacted me right away, and he told me, and he sent me the pictures, which were kind of degraded through the phone. And then he sent me the originals. So the next visit, I had asked them, you know, through written communication, because I developed written communication over the years. I use a sketch pad and a chalkboard, which I leave on the kitchen table. I'll ask questions out loud and then I'll write them down. You know, we'll step outside, come back in, and sometimes there's a response. That next visit, I asked, you want me to put those photographs in a video for the world to see? And I expect them to say no. They wrote down, not yet. And, you know, that was completely unexpected. I said, oh, not yet. And I just left it there. So it was almost 3.5 years later that they would give me a message, Mike, you show, to put those pictures out. But we sat on them for almost 3.5 years. And when they were put out, it was before AI took off. So AI wasn't there yet, because since, you know, people have tried to pull some funny stuff. But anyways, up to that point, there was a couple of

0: too, right? But there was a couple incidents where there was photographs imposed onto my camera, but we could tell it was from those originals that Dwayne had taken. And the first time they did it, they were, all just bits and pieces, all blurry. And I had asked them, I said, "Oh, can I, because I figured they're all blurry, you can't really see much." I said, "Can I put these in a video?" And they said, "No." And I thought, okay, I wasn't going against that. And perhaps they were even testing me, I don't know, to see if I would listen, right? Which I did. And then they did it again, at just before they wanted, before they asked, for the full photographs to go out, they imposed, did the same thing, and they put a, it was much more clear piece of Neff's face, up close, of his nose and in his eyes, partial, up close face shot, but closed in, not his whole face, right? And I had asked him, "Oh, can I put this in a video?" And they said yes, to my surprise. I didn't expect that. So I did, and I called that Sasquatch selfie. And that was from those original photos that they had imposed, right? And then it was, I think, the very next visit or next week or something after that, that's when they told me to put out the real, those real shots. And I was, by that time, I was pretty, I was almost hesitant because I knew what was coming, right? Just like when I put out the audio for the first time, there's a lot of ridicule and nasty that comes with that. And, of course, the same thing happened when I put out the photographs of Neff, people ridiculing, say, "Oh, they're Halloween masks, this and that." And they're not, they're real, but I can understand how it's difficult for people to accept because they're clear as day, right? So, but anyways, that basically how
1: They
0: that
1: are.
0: happened
1: They're
0: with that.
1: very clear. They're very, very, very clear. And what a face. You were right. At one point you had said that you had the face and you weren't showing it to me. And then at one point you said, it's not what they don't look like what you think. And you're so right. But you know what? I've seen a lot of different faces. There's a lot of different faces. The hairlines are different. The ears are different. The hair's different. So there's
0: I have
1: a
0: the answer to
1: variety
0: that.
1: there. Yeah.
0: I have the answer to that. They because of Neff's nose was such a unique shape, I had asked the question, "Do your people have different races like humans do?" And they said yes. And it makes
1: Yeah.
0: total sense. They are
1: Yes, it
0: people.
1: does.
0: So yeah.
1: That's right. That's right. That's right. Let's hear another audio clip that you've sent us. Let's go to number three and hear that, and we'll let you talk about what it is afterwards. We're gonna go. Here we go. What was that? That
0: There,
1: was two Sasquatch.
0: yeah, there's actually two family members speaking there. I believe that's Neff, and then a younger, I believe, female member of the family. I think that might have been his little sister, and speaking simultaneously, speaking over top of one another. There's some really weird kind of sounds in there too. At one point, it's, I don't know, it's like he's gurgling in his throat or something. It's just very bizarre. And then at the very end, there's that little, smack sound or whatever that is. That's a rock, basically tossing, hitting the ground with a small rock.
1: And this is you with your microphone just outside in a specific spot. And they are.
0: I think that one Dwayne recorded.
1: Okay.
0: I believe that was one, the only visit that I have missed since day one of doing this, of, making the visits to his cottage with him. I missed one
1: Wow.
0: visit, and I
1: I can't
0: believe
1: believe
0: that was
1: it.
0: something that he captured on that one visit.
1: Wow, I cannot believe you missed a chance, man. That is your thing. I can't believe
0: Just
1: it. Things happen.
0: what once since 2012, that's it, once.
1: Well, I can't believe even that. All right, let's go to the fourth audio clip and hear that one.

0: Wow.
1: So that's actually it's a excerpt from a longer clip, and again there's two family members there, one's Neff. They're right at my vehicle, and there's a part in that, it's not in that little piece there, but I think the younger one was playing with the foam sock over my audio. That's why I didn't, you know, play that part, because it's just a lot of staticky noise, right? And then Neff kind of yells at him. It sounds like he yells at him, kind of gives him crap a little bit for maybe messing with my stuff. I don't know. But yeah, it's two of them right at my vehicle.
0: Are you okay? Are you placing your vehicle exactly where you think they might be, or do you just place it out there and then they just come to it?
1: I park in the same spot every visit. We don't even go, like, we're surrounded by woods, but we don't even go into the woods. It's
0: they come to you. I get it. They'll come to you.
1: Yeah. Throughout the winter, we like going in the winter because, you know, the snow cover on the ground allows us to see the footprints, and it also allows to see if there's any human activity, because they can't hide their prints, but the Sasquatch can. So we, you know, we've gone out. There was one visit this winter that we're inside and it was snowing pretty good. So by the time we went outside, there was just a fresh blanket of snow everywhere. No fresh tire tracks from any vehicles going by, no foot, just nothing, just clean. And we step outside looking around. There's nothing, no prints. You know, you turn your head for a sec and then look back and boom, there's a footprint right there. And it's over top of ours that were just made. So, you know, that was Nin Yanin, a younger male in the family who now has a 14-inch print. I think he's probably close to 7 feet tall, in that range. Mm. And he gave us two footprints. And that happens in real time. So that actually happens quite often at this point, where we step outside, there's nothing, and then suddenly there's prints and even trackways. That happened this past winter too. We get this long trackway when there was nothing just seconds earlier, right? So these prints are happening in real time as we're standing out there.
0: I love when they leave gifts and things like that for you. And a print is a gift, by the way, those of you that have never done it. When you get prints, that's a gift. They know that's what you want. They're doing that for you. I still think about the time. It was a long time ago. You had noticed something and you said it. And I was like, hey, yeah, that's pretty cool. Cause sometimes out of nowhere, you'll just see, some footprints, and then maybe you'll see them step 5, 6, 7 times or less, or maybe more, and then they're gone again. So, you know, the question is, okay, where did they go? But also, where did they come from? Or just out of nowhere in the field, they started stepping. So that's always been questions with everybody. But you also brought up one time, you said, I don't know where it came from, but wherever it came from, it was dirty on the floor, because they would have dirty feet and then it would clean up as they walked. And I found that pretty interesting.
1: Yeah. So
0: were you ever able to like pull up the dirt and find out maybe what part, you know, learn anything with the dirt color or anything?
1: No, I don't want to, I'm not giving anything up to science anymore. Connie, I don't trust them.
0: Yeah.
1: It's like I've learned Sasquatch, they choose to leave their footprints. They can move around.
0: Yeah, that's right.
1: It's not a problem, right? You know, the dirt and the prints, there was a few times where there's a trackway that starts, and, you know, especially this one time, there was this trackway that started, and there was, I don't know, there might have been 30 prints or something, or and the very first two, I found the very start of the trackway right in the middle of the road, and there was a lot of dirt on the one foot. The other foot was just very bizarre, because the snow was not stepped down. It's all kind of bumpy, like it just, it's bizarre, right? And then it takes a couple steps and it's gone, right? The snow's clean again. So, but I don't collect that stuff. I don't collect hair out of prints anymore. I used to do that. I ended up getting some Russian geneticist working in a U.S. government lab got fired for doing some analysis on some hair samples that I had given to a third party who had Wow. that connection, right? So I didn't feel very good about that. So,
0: right.
1: At this point, although there was one incident, was it, I don't know, maybe a year ago or so, or we were talking or sitting at the kitchen table talking, and we had this incident back in 2013 where we were sitting in the chairs outside and suddenly I get a hand. It felt like a hand, but hair covered, placed over my face. It covered my nose and mouth. Firm, but didn't scare me. But right when that happened, there was this kind of this smoky like substance right in front of my eyes, just maybe 3-4 inches from my eyes, right there, just before he put his hand over my face. And I told Dwayne, because it was dark, and I said, I explained it as darker than dark because I could still see it in the dark. And then it happened to him. Same thing right after I explained that. So years later, basically whatever it was a year ago, you know, I don't know the date anymore, but we were sitting at the kitchen table having that discussion and talking about that incident. Dwayne gets up, stands up. I got the fridge behind me, right? We're sitting at the kitchen table. So he gets up to, you know, grab beer out of the fridge, and suddenly he's like, what's this all over the floor? And it was this black powder. And I ended up collecting this stuff and it felt very soft. It looked like, almost charcoal-y, but it left no mark on my fingers, right? And I scooped this stuff up and I put it in a plastic bag. I ended up giving it to John D'Souza, former retired FBI, and because I met him at a conference at the Native Center here in Toronto that he came down to do a presentation. So I thought, oh, what a, you know, perfect opportunity. So that was on the Saturday. And I told him the story about that, and I was coming back on the Sunday, so I had asked him, you know, can I bring some of this stuff in for you to, you know, get checked out? And he did. He had it checked out by one of his connections who basically, as soon as he saw it, the guy knew what it was. He goes, I've seen this a number of times. It's one of three things. It's either this stuff has been found when a UFO is either landing or taking off, or when a rocket is taking off, or when a portal has opened and closed, I guess. So it wasn't any of the first two things. And, you know, the only other thing that made sense was this, you know, residue left from a portal. I still have a little bit of it. And oh, he didn't end up doing any analysis on it, but it was, it had a little bit of, what do you call it?
0: We'll ask you when we come back. We got to take another break here. Stay with us. The Invisible Giant, A True Story of Sasquatch Contact, is Mike Patterson's new or only book, his first book, only book, and you can get that on Amazon. You can also find it on our website if you forget it. Hey, we got more to come. We're going to take your phone calls as well here if you want to ask Mike anything. And stick around for UFO talk. I'm thinking on open lines from you. Let's see what happens. Stay with us. Connie Willis, Coast to Coast AM.

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5: Cloudy skies overnight with a low near 45. Breezy on Saturday with some showers early in the morning. A mix of sun and clouds later with a high of 62. Breezy again on Sunday, partly cloudy, and a high of 56. From Fox 11, your station for severe weather coverage, I'm meteorologist Audrey Lee for 1330 and 101.5 WHBL.

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1: And this is from 1973, Dr. John, his biggest hit ever, Right Place, Wrong Time. Good stuff, blending like the New Orleans funk with a little tighter radio-friendly groove. You know what I'm talking about, Tommy D. That's good stuff.
2: I do indeed. Great song there. Great song. You ready? First of all, see how much you know about the song in a minute. But first, I want to tell people about our YouTube channel. You've seen our YouTube channel, right, Connie?
1: Oh yeah, it's nice.
2: It's interviews of recent and past shows. 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It's the third one from the left, and you're in, and it's free, and it's hours of entertainment. So we hope you enjoy that. Connie, answer this question, if you will. Would you do that for me?
1: Okay. Yeah, and I stink at this, but go ahead.
2: Okay. Right. Tell me.
1: No.
2: That song.
1: I can't believe it. Wait a minute. Okay. Interesting.
2: You turned off your phone, right?
1: Well, I tried to. I asked Siri how to do it even, and I just got a call from somebody named Tommy Dan.
2: Because I was seeing if you turned off your phone so we could do the show.
1: Man, I hit it. I put it up underneath the pillow. I turned it down, put it under pillow.
2: Turn that baby off. Okay, so that song, Right Place, Wrong Time, peaked at number blank on the Billboard Hot 100.
1: Peaked at... number one.
2: Number nine.
1: No, I never hit one.
2: Never hit one.
1: On which one? Which one?
2: Billboard again? Hot 100.
1: Oh, Billboard. Okay. Yeah. I look at the other one.
2: Oh, okay. Fair enough.
1: I get my information from the other one. It was number one.
2: Okay. And here's your...
1: I don't know. I'm just throwing it at you. But I thought it did hit number one.
2: Here's your second one. Ready?
1: Okay.
2: What is... that was by Dr. John, right? Say yes.
1: Yes, Dr. John. Okay, yes.
2: Good. What is Dr. John's real name?
1: Did you know before you looked it up?
2: Nope. I do my research.
1: Okay, good. Good to know.
2: Yeah, not all this stuff.
1: His name was Joey or Byron or something like that.
2: It was Malcolm John Rebeneck Jr.
1: Oh, my gosh.
2: So there you go.
1: Who knew that one? I got a question for you.
2: Okay.
1: Okay, so who produced Dr. John's Right Place, Wrong Time?
2: I don't know because I wasn't a big fan of his music and I never really researched it or studied it.
1: Okay, so I'm going to be saying that sometimes when I talk to you these answers. Well, it was either someone named Alan Toussaint, I believe that's how you say it, Quincy Jones, Phil Spector, or Tom Dowd.
2: All right, well, since I'm just jumping at the blind guess, Quincy Jones.
1: Now I get to laugh at you, right? Quincy Jones, come on. Are you crazy? Come on. No, it was Alan Toussaint or Toussaint, or I think I'm saying it wrong, but it was Alan. Alan did that, but it was a good guess. Good job. Fair enough. There you go. All right. Thanks, Tommy D. He'll be back, and we're going to be taking your phone calls next year with Mike Patterson, Coast to Coast AM.
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0: It's Coast to Coast AM. Connie Willis here. Yes, I got a new phone and it's like I can't turn it down. It's like, because you got to keep it on to communicate with everybody throughout the show. There's a lot of things happening, moving around. And then it's like, of course, Tommy gives me a call. Okay. Yeah. We'll remember that one. That was good. That was good. That was very, it was good. I'm like, oh no, over here freaking out. He knows what to do. He knows what's happening. Anyway, I hope you guys are enjoying the evening. We are going to take some phone calls. We're talking to Mike Patterson right now. You can pick up his book, his new book. It's a beautiful cover on it. It's a great book, Invisible Giant, A True Story of Sasquatch Contact. You can go to Amazon and pick it up for less than a loaf of bread, let me tell you. So go check that out. It's a nice gift. And we thank you for that too, Mike. It's our last segment. We're hoping to get through this with some phone calls and get in a lot of other cool things that you've done for us, Mike, of the audio. But I wanted to ask you a couple things. What was the black stuff right before we left? There was this black, and you, I guess you found out what it was or something about it.
1: Yeah, as I mentioned, the guy who, he didn't do a full analysis on it, which was disappointing. He was upset that proper protocol wasn't followed with paperwork filled out and all that. But it basically, the only thing that resonated out of the three things he mentioned was from a portal. You know, this is a residue from a portal, and it had a level of radioactivity to it. It was very, very low. But he ended up, I gave most of it to him. So he ended up, disposing of it. And I have a little bit, just a little bit left that I hope at some point I can, you know, get a full analysis done on it.
0: That'd be great. Love to hear about that. That's very interesting. And you talk about the marbles. Tell people about that and then we'll grab some calls.
1: The marbles, with Sasquatch, there's a lot of indoor activity that goes on with this. They're interdimensional. They are a terrestrial ancient human type that is interdimensional. They have an understanding of energy and consciousness. So the activity is like, it's indoors every visit, right? There's never really been a lull in activity. It's been with us every visit since day one. So there's a lot of apports, objects out of thin air, and marbles have been a main object that they've used. They've used a lot of other stuff as well throughout the years, but I'm not happy if I don't go home with a marble. You know, I gotta get one at some point in the night. There was one incident. I've used my vehicle a lot for interactions. They'll put handprints and stuff. And so one time outside, I'm checking my vehicle. I got my flashlight looking for any finger markings, handprints. And I'm standing, I don't know, maybe 3 feet from my vehicle. And in between that space, there was 10 clear blue marbles that basically bounced off my chest and then landed on the ground all at once.
0: Oh, that nice.
1: That was pretty wild. I was even given what looks like a handmade marble that is about the size of, you know, one of the larger marbles. I put it against one of the ones I have at home that I got from them, and what was interesting, I weighed it against a real marble, and they weighed the exact same weight. I can't remember what it was, like 32 or 34 grams or something. And there's a little flat spot on this homemade one, and I didn't know what it was at first, this marble-looking thing. Maybe it's clay or something, but it, you know, feels like a stone. It's hardened, right? And it wasn't until I got home that I thought maybe this is handmade by them. And the next visit, when I went back, I'd asked them that question. They said, yes, it was made, you know, it was a handmade marble by them. And I'd asked them how old it was, and they wrote down 700. I don't know if they're messing with me, because they do that often. It was the next visit that I tried to get that answer out of them, and they didn't they didn't respond to it. So, you know, it's possible I might be sitting on this 700-year-old
0: That's cool.
1: marble of antiquity made by the Sasquatch. You know, it's quite possible.
0: You know, I also look for those fingerprints and those handprints, and much easier than footprints when you're in an area where the terrain just will not accept it. But it is so cool when you get a handprint and a fingerprint. You can see sometimes the hair, but definitely on the handprints, you get these thermal ridges. I mean, they have fingerprints. You can track them down. You know, it's individual. I love it. It's amazing. And talking about like the marbles coming out of coming out of thin air, the day that my dad passed, later that evening, my mom is at the end of their bed at one point, and I'm at the end standing. She's on it at the end. I'm on the outside of it standing. It's kind of like a sleigh bed kind of thing. She throws, or at least I thought she threw this little peppermint candy at me. I was like, Mom, what'd you do that for? She's like, I didn't do that. And I, you know, she was right there in front of me, less than a foot away. I'm like, well, of course she couldn't have. Why? I'm only saying that because she's right there. And after she and I argued back and forth a little bit about that, we were like, Dad, you know, because it was a peppermint, those little individually peppermint candies, Starlights or something like that. That was his candy. And he had been in the hospital for so long, there wasn't any candy there for him, for anybody to even grab. But at one point he threw... We just know that was my dad saying, hey, here I am, and throwing a piece of candy. So it goes across the board in all of, I'm sure, in all of the different situations. As you and I both know that one film that I can never remember the name of it, and Tim Coleman's behind it, who's a friend of mine, but they were doing the seances and bringing this stuff down out of nowhere, thin ice. I mean, it was like plants and stuff. What's the name of that film again? I always ask.
1: The Skull Experiment.
0: Yeah, that's it. The Skull Experiment. S-C-O-L-E, right?
1: Yeah.
0: It's an amazing movie. And then to see these things happen in front of you, it's just, it's real. It's real across the genres.
1: Yeah, it was a 5-year study, basically, you know, scientific study into the paranormal.
0: It's amazing. And it's amazing to see it in front of you. So I know that that's really cool. No matter how many times it's happened, it's still just amazing for that to be the case. Well, we're going to hit, let's hit a phone call or two here before you go. Let's go to first time caller, John out of Houston. Hey there, John. Welcome to Coast. How are you tonight?
2: I'm okay. I wanted to talk about the, not so much about Dr. Patterson there, but I am visually impaired, and I wanted to talk about the – I want to be an advocate for the Lighthouse for the Blind. And I don't know if you're familiar with that, but they don't really have anything for the blind. But now as far as Dr. Patterson goes, I can only say I haven't seen any UFOs, but I did see, I'm a Trekkie fan, and that's about as close as I got to any UFOs, but, and I saw a, it was a episode where Captain Kirk had went on this planet, and it was deserted. It was destroyed by this creature called a Zorn. And, you know, that's about as close as I came, but I, you know, got to UFOs. But so that was basically, but I really wanted to talk about that. So, you know, you might want to have me back on later, you know, if you could, so I could talk about this, Connie.
0: Okay, John, make sure you talk to Tommy as you leave here, and we appreciate your phone call. Let's go to wildcard line number two, talk to Eric out of Nevada City, California. Hey, Eric, how are you tonight?
3: Pretty good, Connie. How are you?
0: I'm okay. I'm hanging in there.
3: Yeah, boy, the hanging in there part, I totally understand that. You know, you're always asking me about if I've seen any Bigfoot lately, and The answer is no. I haven't seen him in years now. And you know, I had quite a rapport with the family that used to come across here because, well, you know, I'm elderly, I'm disabled, and, you know, they do that mind speak thing, and I got to know them pretty well. And then I ended up in a phony lawsuit, and out here in California, that's really easy to do. And I was just went to sleep at 3 in the morning. I had to be up at 7 and in court by 9, and they started the beating on the trees. And I went out, and man, was I mad. I kind of cussed them up one side and down the other, and I haven't seen them since then.
0: Oh.
3: I'm hoping they were able to understand what the mind speak thing, because like you say, they can read your mind. There's no doubt about it. Why I was so upset, I was trying to, you know, give my mom the right to die at home, you know, with Alzheimer's, and I had a sibling who was trying to take her away. My mother made me promise long before she got to where she couldn't understand anything with the Alzheimer's that she did not want that sibling to get a hold of her, you know. And I felt kind of bad about it, but, you know, what can you do? Yeah. But I haven't seen him in a long time. I've seen a lot of other weird things, like, you know, the hyena I was telling you about.
0: Right. But you can relate to Mike, right?
3: Huh?
0: You can relate to Mike. You can relate to Mike with his relationships that he's had for so long.
3: Oh, yeah. I felt horrible about it because I never heard the pounding again. And, you know, because I basically told him, just cross the property. You don't have to, you know, ask me permission. And I was cussing pretty good at the time because I don't wake up gracefully, you know, especially when I was all worried the way I was. So it was totally my fault. You know, but, and I do kind of miss him because, you know, it's pretty much just me and, you know, I told you about what happened to Coco getting, or did I? He got poisoned by a certain dog food company.
0: Oh,
3: and,
0: no.
3: Yeah, two cans of their so-called Pro Plan took him out. And, you know, and I didn't realize the treats I'd been giving were coming from this, that for the last 4 years were coming from the same company. And Coco was my kid. He really was. I mean, he was a border collie and the smartest animal I've ever had in my life. And I've loved all my animals dearly, but he was,
0: yeah,
3: you know, he was a valedictorian if he'd have been in college, I'll tell you.
0: I'm sorry to hear that, but thanks for calling in, Eric. I know we're about to wrap up the show here, but I want to talk to Mike before we take off. Is there anything else that you want to make sure you say before you go? I mean, You've done so much work and you're still doing it. It's not even work. It's research. It's fun. It's just doing what you want to do. It's in your heart. But is there anything that you want to say to people out there that maybe you feel that they want you to get across with the book, but apparently they're happy now that you've lowered the price, correct? That they seem fine with just getting the info out.
1: Well, I haven't gotten any reaction about, you know, after I made sure I dropped that price as low as it would go. I got the reaction, you know, before that. But, you know, when it comes to this subject, we're right on the precipice. And this is all connected to the whole UFO subject as well. It's all interconnected. It's all involves interdimensional activity, and we just need to keep an open mind because, you know, we're truly conditioned, and one thing Sasquatch contact shows you is how conditioned humans are, and they also show you there's a much broader spectrum of reality going on around us that most people don't get the chance to observe. So they are there, and they're reaching out to us, and they're making contact with more and more humans, and, you know, it's getting us to a different place in our understanding of consciousness.
0: Hey, Mike, thanks for coming back again, telling us more, giving us some audio clips to share, and don't stop, okay? Don't stop. In fact, I know you're going out tomorrow night, so have a good time, be safe, and let us know what happens.
1: All right. Thank you very much, Connie.
0: by Mike, Sasquatch Ontario. That's where you can find him, SasquatchOntario.com. You can also find him on YouTube with the same. And Invisible Giant, A True Story of Sasquatch Contact. That's his book that you can check out at Amazon at a very low, low price. So take advantage of that. All righty, stay with us. We've got open lines going to happen next. And you know about the UFO droppings, right? Some of the things that they sent out today. What do you think? Maybe you can talk about that. We'll see. Stay with us, Coast to Coast AM.

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3: Laying down the arms. I'm Chris DeMayo, Fox News. President Trump sounding optimistic about a planned 3-day ceasefire between Russia and Ukraine. It's scheduled for Saturday through Monday. The president hopes it'll last longer.
4: I'd like to see it stop. Russia-Ukraine, it's the worst thing since World War II in terms of life. 25,000 young soldiers every month. It's crazy. So it could very well be.
3: The ceasefire deal between both countries includes a swap of 1,000 prisoners on both sides. Iran and the U.S. trading blows in the Persian Gulf for a second day, testing the limits of a fragile ceasefire.
5: There has been plenty of military action around the Strait of Hormuz. The very latest saw a U.S. F/A-18 Super Hornet fire on two empty Iranian-flagged oil tankers that were heading towards a port in Iran. Both vessels were disabled. Let's not forget there is a ceasefire in existence, but apparently it's a little shaky. Now, according to Central Command, the blockade is preventing more than 70 tankers capable of transporting more than $13 billion worth of oil from entering Iranian ports.
3: That's Fox's Ashley Weber from Webster from Tel Aviv. In recent days, President Trump has signaled that a peace deal with Iran could soon be signed, but Iranian officials have yet to respond to the latest American proposal. Italy's foreign minister telling Secretary of State Marco Rubio on Friday that Europe needs the United States and vice versa, as America's top diplomat wrapped up 2 days of fence-mending talks in Italy and the Vatican. This following weeks of tensions over the U.S.-Israeli war in Iran, President Trump's tariffs, his complaints about Europe's unwillingness to help the U.S. with the Iran war, and his criticism of Pope Leo have fueled weeks of sharp disagreements over trade and defense cooperation between the two traditionally strong allies. 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
3: A 28-year-old man and a 16-year-old girl are accused of killing her parents and grandmother in North Carolina after their bodies were found Thursday night.
13: Detectives of the Buncombe County Sheriff's Office have charged 16-year-old Star Grant and 28-year-old Devon O'Neill Loving with 3 counts of first-degree murder and 1 count each of felony conspiracy to commit murder.
3: That's Major John Ledford of the Buncombe County Sheriff's Office. Grant will be tried as an adult. She could face life in prison or the death penalty if convicted. A state and federal officials recommending an emergency drought declaration in Utah. Fox's Kristen Goodwin has more.
14: Utah's Department of Natural Resources says it's voted to recommend Governor Spencer Cox make an emergency drought declaration.
15: It's really bad. Like, we're seeing conditions that we've never experienced before as a state, and it's statewide. And so we've got to raise awareness. We've got to use less water. We've got to conserve. And we got to be smart with how we use this limited resource.
14: Department Commissioner Joel Ferry speaking with Salt Lake City's Fox 13 News. Officials say the state is facing low stream inflows and above average temperatures, which could also lead to a tough wildfire season, noting the declaration would free up resources and funding to help reduce the impact. Kristen Goodwin, Fox News.
3: State and federal officials recommending an emergency drought declaration in Utah. Well, we just did that when an explosion and fire at a New Orleans area oil refinery, but no injuries were reported. Chalmette Refining said in a post on social media that a fire broke out at an operating unit Friday afternoon. The refinery usually produces about 189,000 barrels of crude oil a day. It also produces specialty chemicals and has 500 employees. And 200 contractors. NHL playoffs. Canadians topped the Sabres 5-1. That series tied at a game each. I'm Chris DeMeo. This is Fox News.
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17: Cloudy skies overnight with a low near 45. Breezy on Saturday with some showers early in the morning. A mix of sun and clouds later with a high of 62. Breezy again on Sunday, partly cloudy and a high of 56. From Fox 11, your station for severe weather coverage, I'm meteorologist Audrey Lee for 1330 and 101.5 WHBL.

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1: Going back to 1988, Steve Earle, Copperhead, wrote Coast to Coast AM. He blended that country with rock and Celtic influences. That's what it is that you're going, what is that? What is that? And it's still got that outlaw story going on. Love it, love it, love it. That is just good music right there. So I hope you're enjoying the evening. Guess what we got coming up? We got open lines. Tomorrow night, we'll also be back. I did want to remind you of this. Tomorrow night, we're going to be talking aliens and UFOs because Brett Oldham is going to be with us. Sorry, Brett. I don't know what happened. Brett's going to be with us tomorrow night. Great friend. He is probably the most famous alien abductee out there. And been taking all his life, so he's got a lot to talk about. Always interesting to talk with Brett. And then we also have Doug Meacham coming up tomorrow. He's a hypnotizes people. He regresses you. He can either help you to stop smoking, or he can regress somebody like Bob Gimlin. And he talks about the Gimlin-Patterson film. Yeah, that the Patterson-Gimlin film. That's going to be tomorrow night. I'm looking forward to that. So stay with us next. Open lines on Coast to Coast AM.
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0: It is Coast to Coast AM. Connie Willis here. How are you tonight? Good music, good conversation happening. And you guys have texted me and sent messages like crazy about the UFOs and what a bit of disclosure came out today. So let's talk about that on Open Lines. Now listen, it's Open Lines. You can talk about anything you want, but I'd love to hear your all's thoughts on this. I can tell you my thoughts on it as of right now. Apparently, these are all unclassified things that you're seeing. So you're not seeing anything classified. You're seeing things that are unclassified. Maybe you saw some things that you've never seen before. Maybe some of those things could be lens flare. Maybe they've found out what they are already, because some of those were pretty old, right? And did you notice where a lot of them were from? Did you recognize where the videos were taken? And did you see something strange? Did you also wonder, hey, is that the shape of what they're seeing, or is that the target spot when the camera is out there shooting that and filming that? You know, that's just the center, right? So I know I had to ask some people some questions about that. I talked to some military people. I've talked to some other people that you guys would know in the field. And kind of so far, everybody's like, and that's kind of what some of us expected. Even though there's more transparency, that's great. Thanks for letting us see all that. But I guess my question is, what do you think? And do you really need the government telling you it's real? So again, it's Open Lines. You can call and talk about anything. But I'd love to talk to you about that. If you'd like, let's see what you guys got. Let's see what you got tonight. Let's have some fun. Have a good time. And no trivia questions. I'm not good at them. Let's go west of the Rockies and talk to Aaron out of Arizona. Hey there, Aaron. Welcome to the show. How are you?
1: Hey, Connie. I'm doing good. Cool to be on tonight. I wanted to tell you about a song that I like that is related to Canadian Sasquatch. So are you familiar with the music of Stompin' Tom Connors?
0: No. Unless it's a TikTok thing.
1: No, it's not at all. He's probably one of the best singers from Canada, but little bit about him. The reason that they call him Stompin' Tom, he used to, whenever he'd play a live show, he would have this little rectangle of plywood he would stand on with his boots, and he would stomp on it during some of the songs, and that's how he got his nickname. And he actually has a song called the Sasquatch Song. So I was looking at the lyrics there, and when you get a chance later on, listen to it. It's a cool little funny song. He's sort of like a folk singer, you could say, you know, writing songs about stuff like that. But and I have a few comments on the Bigfoot vocals I heard earlier. But the song basically describes a guy going out in the midnight sun, you know, being way up north there hunting for Bigfoot, and he sees Sasquatch up in a tree, and he asks, so

0: and Mounties go searching the area, and he finds Sasquatch in this tavern inside of a cavern wearing the guy's watch. And so the Mountie makes a bet with Sasquatch, like, you got to give the guy's watch back. And then Bigfoot says, you got to play hopscotch with me and bet your watch. And so they play inside the tavern, and the Mountie loses his watch. And so after all the Mounties and go putting bounties on the land is what it says. And then if nobody catches Sasquatch, there won't be a wristwatch found in the land. It's a really cool, you know, funny little song. And when I think it was the second Bigfoot vocal that you played, I was just sitting here listening to it. The one that really sounded like he was trying to make words, like Bigfoot was trying to make words. I was listening to it, and I could picture in my mind, like, this big, giant, you know, fuzzy guy just sitting there talking, making noise, you know, just really having a good time. And it, even though I haven't, you know, had any encounters in person myself, which I think would be awesome to, you know, to be a part of that, it really makes me think, you know, these creatures, even though physically you can't get close to them because they're always at a distance, keeping that, you know, that gap, that physical gap, but it, even though they don't make words like we do, like the guest was saying earlier, they have families and, you know, mother, father, you know, you got young ones, and it honestly does give them more human elements, you know, even though they're not exactly like us. I would say that we are related to them as far as that goes. Wouldn't you agree?
1: Oh, absolutely. But they do get close to you. And some people have hugged, shook hands, touched, things like that before. There's some people that I would actually believe about that. And I guess being around them, you know that that's totally possible. But they also do say words. Like when it comes to Mike Patterson, he had, of course, "We love you, Mike," and some other things like that, too. You can hear the words. And even though telepathy is like the thing, mind speak, whatever you want to say. But also, I know a lot of people that when they first walk into the woods, they'll hear the people, you know, the Bigfoot that they go to see all the time. They will hear them say their name. One of them was Mark Green in Alabama. And Mark said, "Connie, when I come in here, I'll hear, 'Hey, Mark, hey, Mark.'" And he said, "They know my name. How do they know my name? How do they say my name?" You know, it's really cool. So actually, I've heard those things. I don't know if you're still on the line or not.
0: Yeah.
1: But I think you had something to say about the UFOs. We'll grab your answer, and then we'll go to somebody else about their thoughts.
0: Oh, no, not the UFOs. I had one other question. When somebody goes into the forest or in a group with you, if somebody brings positive intentions and curiosity with them that they want to, you know, have an interaction, that person would receive something like that. Does it also go the same for if you bring like worry or something bad's going to have to happen to me? Is that the whatever vibe or intention you put out there, would you say that that's the kind of experience or reaction that people will receive?
1: That's interesting. It's really come down to, from what I've learned and what I've been taught along the way too from people, it's more of the intent of, I'm going to get a picture of you. I'm going to, no one's going to know that I'm going to do this. I'm going to try to get evidence of you. I'm going to try to do something to maybe have you get cut and you bleed, and then I'm going to get your DNA. It's that kind of stuff, you know. Or if you're just one of these jerk people that, you know, there's some jerks out there, right? If you take somebody that their whole bottom line is to do something, to get something, to grab something, so that

0: can show the world maybe they should be famous, or, you know, which doesn't happen, by the way. But if they have these ulterior motives of I'm gonna catch one, kill one, take a picture of one when they don't want it, that's the kind of intent. A lot of people will go out there and make gifting tables, and they'll put gifts out for the Bigfoot. And it's nice when those are gone. And usually there's another gift given back, but somebody could go in there and just mess up the gifting table. And there's just bad intents to just harm anyone, anything, or mess up the whole research that's happening. And that's more of what everybody's talking about, as opposed to if you happen to be sad, or you happen to be worried, or you happen to be afraid, they can address that too. They can actually bring you back to happiness. I've seen that a lot. And one of the things that I want to put together is where people get together and have relationships with them, because they really do take away a lot of depression and sadness. Because when you see such a wonderful side of, and having the knowledge that they're way more advanced than us, having the knowledge that, hey, Elon, you don't need to go out in space. Come here. We've got plenty of things for you to see down here that are way more advanced. And it just changes your life. So thanks for the calls. And let's go grab another one here real quick before the end. Thanks for calling us, Aaron, and all that information. Let's talk to Vaughn, east of the Rockies, Beaumont, Texas. Hey, Vaughn, how are you? Welcome to Coast.
1: Hello, thank you. I originally called to ask Patterson, do he have the sounds copy written? Because I know Ron Moorhead has his, and I couldn't put my transcriptions in my own words, on the YouTube, but I did, transcribe it exactly on the Decoding Sasquatch Language on YouTube under Coast to Coast AM. And, it's a precise dictate, transcription, minute and seconds, recorded. Mm-hmm. The snippets from the program. And anyway, people want to find it, they go to Decoding Sasquatch Language on the Coast to Coast AM. But I called, for the open lines for psoriasis, seborrhea dermatitis. That's caused by a mite called Demodex mite. So if people want to look that up, they can reverse that or cure it. Just rub it over the skin and it kills the mite.
0: Well, that sounds like a terrible thing to have.
1: Yeah, but ivermectin, everybody has the mite, but different people react differently to it. And the older you get, the more mites are on your face, in your eyelids, and everywhere. But psoriasis is one of the illnesses that's, skin problems that's caused by acne, seborrhea dermatitis. All you do is go to Tractor Supply and get the ivermectin and rub it over the skin, and about 90 days, you're going to have real clear skin if that's the only problem you have.
0: That seems like a miracle worker for a lot of things, that ivermectin,
1: yeah,
0: isn't it?
1: Uh-huh. They can read it on, the internet. But, I've been using it. It's a very good product. It's
0: sounds like, it. Yeah. Yeah, we're kind of losing you there, Vaughn. You're going in and out, but we thank you for the phone call. And I've heard that to take care of a whole lot of different things, right? And I know you all have too. I know you all have, because We are the crowd and the audience that talks about those things and passes them on to everybody else to let them know, here's what works kind of thing. I get it. I get it. Let's see. Do we have enough time to grab another one really quick here? Let's go to wildcard line number 4. Talk to Ian out of Canada. It's a Canada night here. What's going on, Ian? How are you? Welcome to Coast AM.
2: Hey, Connie. Thanks for taking my call. I guess it sounds like you had a really special experience, you know, with the peppermint thing.
0: So yes. That's really, yeah,
2: really good
0: that
2: for
0: is
2: you.
0: Amazing. Thank
2: yeah.
0: you.
2: I guess my question is, I guess if people think that the Zapruder film was kind of faked, I actually have a story about kind of an urban legend. So when I was a kid, I used to camp around this place called Muskrat Lake. And so there is a rumor that there was like a Loch Ness monster type thing. They called it Mussy. And so, you know, I guess there's no evidence or anything like that, but, you know, I guess just, you know, a little, a tidbit, if you will. It's a Muskrat Lake's in Cobden, Ontario. So, but really the question I had was sort of, you know, if you think that, you know, the Zapruder film was kind of fake, or if it was like some guy in like a costume or something like that. What are your thoughts?
0: What's the film again? Are you talking about the Patterson-Gimlin?
2: Well, it was like the original kind of like Bigfoot film, like the one that kind of went out. Like the kind of the grainy one with the, you know, the grainy sort of Bigfoot Sasquatch kind of film, you know, is it possible or, but it also sounds like, you know, you've had some, you know, kind of personal experiences with kind of, you know, finding some, you know, some evidence and things. So, that's always interesting as well.
0: Yeah, absolutely. Are you talking Boggy Creek or what was the name of the film? I'm sorry. I didn't hear it.
2: They called it the Zapruder film or so. I think I could be misremembering. It was the very, very first kind of like the.
0: So the real, know, I guess, film of Patterson-Gimlin where they believe it was a real Bigfoot walking.
2: Yeah. I think I'm kind of. Yeah, I think I'm kind of. Yeah, I think I'm kind of like merging kind of two things.
0: Oh,
2: like, yeah,
0: okay.
2: I think that's what I'm doing. The printer's like okay. Totally something else.
0: That's all cool. But let me tell you, tomorrow night, the second guest is going to be in Doug Meacham, and he's going to actually tell us about where he regressed Bob Gimlin with the Gimlin Patterson film. So that's going to be cool to hear. So you'll hear that. But yeah, special stuff. They're real. They're out there and more to come. We've got open lines happening. Love to hear from you. See what you think about what's happening. Connie Willis here on Coast to Coast AM.

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12: Cloudy skies overnight with a low near 45. Breezy on Saturday with some showers early in the morning. A mix of sun and clouds later with a high of 62. Breezy again on Sunday, partly cloudy and a high of 56. From Fox 11, your station for severe weather coverage, I'm meteorologist Audrey Lee for 1330 and 101.5 WHBL.

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1: This is The Animals on Coast to Coast AM, and that's House of the Rising Sun. I can't believe that it was 1964 that that came out. Based on a traditional folk song already out there, their version turned it into a dark rock classic, something we all have loved because we're still playing it now, and it was one of the first rock songs to use a full-length narrative structure. And that helped push the rock music into more serious storytelling territory. And I wish I would have asked Tommy D something about this. That way I could just, you know, turn it into trivia.
2: Did you?
1: So you don't turn it against me.
2: No, we don't turn it against you. We just have fun.
1: Okay.
2: Did you, Connie, you know he was talking about the Zapruder film, right?
1: Yes. Oh, I was about to say that too. Yeah. So he was talking about the JFK assassination.
2: Right. I think he made
1: But he was also asking about. But he also asked about the Bigfoot, so
2: I think he called the Patterson-Gimlin film the Zapruder film by mistake.
1: Yeah, I think that was it.
2: Because that was a big film. That was key evidence for the Warren Commission.
1: Yeah,
2: that was a big one. So we want to tell everybody about emerging artists. We play people's music, people that send us music on the first Sunday of each month for the first 2 hours. So if you're a musician or a singer and you have recorded music, we'd like you to send it in. Just go to coasttocoastam.com, put emerging artists up in the search and fill out all the information, send your music, and we just might play it and you'll hear it right here on Coast to Coast AM. Connie.
1: I thought I was going to get by with it. I thought you were just going to forget, and I was just going to go, yeah, we'll open lines continue.
2: What's the name of the singer who sang that song? Don't Google.
1: The Rising Sun?
2: Yeah.
1: You're Googling. I'm going to say it was...
2: Keep buying time.
1: Hold on. I am. I'm buying time.
2: You're looking at Google is what you're doing.
1: No, really, I'm not. My hands are up. I promise. I can tell you who produced it. I can't even tell you that. Who is it?
2: Eric Burdon.
1: Oh, man. Did you know that or did you have to look
2: I knew
1: it up?
2: That. Yes, I did.
1: Come on. Really?
2: I did know that. Yeah. And the promise. Animals, of course.
1: Promise?
2: Yes. Who doesn't know that?
1: No crosses. No crosses. Fingers crossed.
2: That's good. We're
1: Take
2: good.
1: Take a needle in your eye.
2: I knew it. Okay, now, what number did it reach? It reached the same number in both the UK and the US. Tell me what number it reached.
1: I got number one.
2: It did.
1: Okay.
2: You are correct. It reached both number one in the US Woo. And the UK. Good one.
1: Thank you, baby. All right, Tommy D.
2: See you later.
1: I'm going to come back. Okay, we'll see you. We'll see you later. I'm going to come back with something for him. I have got something for him. We'll see. We'll see how that goes. All right, open lines continue here on Coast to Coast AM.
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0: It is Coast to Coast AM. Connie Willis here, hanging in throughout the night. Good music and good information coming from you guys. We got open lines happening. You can ask anything you want. You can talk about anything you want. But I'd love to hear somebody say something about what they thought about the UFOs today. I know that was a big deal for a lot of people, and a lot of other people, not so much. So I want to hear what you might be. And do you really need for the government to tell you that it's real? Is that the disclosure you need? Is that what you're looking for in life, to say it's real? If you lived in other countries, they kind of talk about it all the time. You can just kind of look up even and see them. In fact, you can do that here. You can do that. You can do that. Everybody get off their phones for a little bit and look up and hang out at night and look up too. I mean, don't just think it's just at night that it happens. It happens all the time. You see them in the day just as much as the nighttime, but nighttime's kind of fun to sky watch and check out the stars and things like that. So anyway, let's see what you guys want to talk about. We'll go back to the lines and go to west of the Rockies out of Maui. Isis is on the line. Hey there, welcome to Coast AM. How are you?
1: Hi, Connie. Yeah, hey. It's actually the southest and westernest state in the country. We're farther south and farther west than any other state. But anyway.
0: Well, I would certainly like to be there. It's a wonderful, wonderful place to be, for sure.
1: Yeah, it's pretty nice. It's been kind of chaotic lately with the weather. But anyways, long story short, I'd like to maybe get your opinion or explain something to you. About 50 years ago, me and my brother were abducted by aliens and their grays. And they used to talk recently about them possibly being robots or whatever, cyborgs. Well, I have proof, because of the abduction, they were not alien. They were not cyborgs or robots. You know why? They had children. The children used to come in and look at us, and they get scolded by the adults, the bigger ones, to get out of the room. You know, why would a robot do that?
0: Oh, so you had like tall grays and short grays, or were they all short grays, but the kids were just shorter?
1: Well, there's four or five different ones, but the grays were most predominant. They're obviously the adult grays. They're like about 5 foot tall, and then there were really small ones, like 3 foot tall. And but you could tell they were children just by the way they acted and walked and looked at you. They kind of slipped around. I call them like Casper ghosts. They kind of floated around. But anyways, you know, they get scolded by the older ones, the taller ones. Get out of here, you know. Because we were right in the examination room, and I think they were scolded by the elders, you know. You know, it doesn't make sense to me that a robot or a cyborg would do that, or even AI. Why would AI do that? Maybe AI would think of that.
0: And you know what? It's all theory. That's the thing, right? When you hear these things, it's all theory. Everybody's just got a theory. Nobody knows, right? It's just a theory. So you're right to ask what you're asking.
1: Yeah, this was like 50 years ago, so, you know, who knows? But if they are an ancient race, you know, then 50 years is a blink of an eye to them.
0: It's a blink of an eye. Yeah, absolutely.
1: You know, AI is a blink of an eye to us, but, you know, maybe they found out robots and AI is all, you know, BS.
0: And well, you know,
1: they live as a race, you know.
0: Yeah, well, a lot of people say that they are they used to say they were the taxi cab of the universe, the actual grays. And now, of course, I'll say the Uber of the universe, because things have changed. But I think a lot of people think they're robotic just because they kind of come in, do their job, and leave. But what I find in my research is I don't know, maybe they are robotic, because that's all it seems like their job is to come and take you and take you to wherever they take you and do whatever they do. But they just don't have any emotion or care about us. They just, at least in the hybridization project, that's what you're talking about. And they just don't seem to care. They're just on their own mission. They're doing their own project. And whether we like it or not, they're still going to do it. It doesn't matter. I mean, that's what we all kind of pick up. There's nothing you can do about it. They don't care if it hurts us or it affects our lifestyle. I mean, think about it. The people that do wake up or get regressed and see what's actually going on, it's not ethically what they would do. in life. And when they do see that these things have happened to them, it's really upsetting. A lot of people have committed suicide along the way. A lot of people never leave their home again because of it. And then some of us, we just have to lighten up and relax because it's going to happen no matter what. So great question. I appreciate you calling in and talking about that, even mentioning that, and the fact that you were taken about 50 years ago. I bet there are some more happening if that was the case. I bet there was a lot more happening. But that's one of the things that people got to watch out for. And that is when people tell you any of these that you buy books from or that come even here on Coast or anywhere else, people should be saying, and they're not, that this is what I think. This is what I theorize. This is what maybe is the case. Instead, everybody's saying, this is it. This is who they are. This is what's going on. And you can't. And then people are experts. Who's an expert? Who knows the answers to any of these? It's not even scientifically proved yet. So how can you say somebody's an expert? The same person that would say, well, that they're an expert over here might be the same person saying, this isn't, and we need more scientific evidence. Well, if you see it with your own eyes, you don't need scientific evidence. And I think it's a whole different science anyway. But the things I've seen, I can tell you what I've seen. I can tell you what I know. I can tell you what I theorize. But I can't tell you who or what they are like a lot of other people do. Whatever the entity is, whether it's ghost-like or Bigfooty or Dog Manny or whatever, ET. There's so many varieties and there's so many things out there to see. All you have to do is go out and do it. Just go out and try, whether it's in the woods, because if you just go to the forest, the woods, the mountains, the park close to you, I'm telling you, they're closer than you think. The Bigfoot world is there, but also the ET, the lights in the sky, and other things you never thought you'd ever see. I'm telling you, I promise. I've seen it myself. I have seen so many things that no one's ever given a name to at all. All right, back to the phones. Let's go to wildcard line number 5. Talk to Jim out of Washington State. Hi, Jim. Welcome to Coast AM.
2: Hi, how are you?
0: I'm good. How are you over there? You awake? Got a question? Are you there? Jim? Jim has left the building. But he said hi, so we greeted each other. That was very nice. That's all good to me. Let's go to the international line, talk to Don out of Alberta. Hey there, Don. Welcome to Coast AM.
3: Hi, Connie. Having a good night.
0: Hey. Good.
3: So I grew up beside a town that has a UFO landing pad. People have probably forgotten now, but there was a huge UFO went over the entire town, and that's why they built a UFO landing pad.
0: That's cool.
3: By lots of people, that thing was huge and it lit up the town. And there's Paul Hellyer, the late Paul Hellyer. He's a minister of defense. He wrote a number of books and talked about aliens and UFOs. Then you have the Battle of Los Angeles, 1942. They fired 20,000 rounds of ordnance at it. 6 people on the ground died because of shrapnel coming down. And the thing left, and then it came back. 1952, you had Washington, D.C. They parked over there for a good part of the day. 3 craft, I think those were the ones in the offshoot of Germany. And then what else? Oh, the Temple Mount in Israel. I watched 7 different videos from different angles of a UFO that parked over it and then flew off, like it disappeared. But, there's... I don't need the government to tell me.
0: I know, right? I know. What do you think that's about, that people need to hear that? Are they the people that just aren't already in the know, like the Coast to Coast audience already is?
3: I maybe that's it. I don't know why who needs permission from the government? Like, the government's actually recorded, like the ones parked over Washington, D.C. Did everybody just forget about it?
0: I know.
3: Everybody just forgot about it. Oh, yeah, and then there's Shag Harbor. That one was well-documented because they thought an aircraft went down. I just don't get that part of it. I wanted to get into the Sasquatches. I've been trying to figure out, because they're interdimensional, absolutely. One lady that communicates with animal joked that they call us single-dimensional beings, but when their tracks disappear and people can see them, in one case, a guy shot at them, as because they were he thought they were too close to the kids or whatever. And the thing just looked over him like nothing happened. But what's happening is it's already switched to the dimension, but we still see the image. But the image isn't gone there yet. So I've been working on this where you shine the laser through a prism, and then you can see the matrix. And I was studying different angles of it. Remember way back when they had those stenograph things that they just look like blur on a paper and you stare at them and then it becomes a three-dimensional image?
0: Yeah, yeah.
3: I played around a lot with that. And I found that only 60% of the people can actually see them. Most people
0: can't. Right.
3: And then if you take a flat-screen TV and you pull the front cover up, like a lot of people, they actually think it's packing. And so they accidentally remove the front screen. So when you got a TV, the screen will just look white until you hold the screen back up again.
0: Oh, they throw it away?
3: Well, I think they realize when the TV's white, hopefully they didn't throw it away by the time they figured it out.
0: Right, exactly. Oh, man, that's expensive.
3: So I was trying to put all this all together, and then I was thinking about the Sasquatches, because there's software out there. A prairie dog makes a half-second peep, and in that half-second peep, he communicates to all the other prairie dogs how many people are coming, what color they are, what direction they're coming from, and whether they're carrying a rifle or not. So, but Sasquatches, I think that there's multiple races of people speaking different languages. And so, they're intuitive, they're multidimensional. Some of them might not be quite as dimensional as some of the other ones are, but definitely. But and the other thing, that was one I wanted to bring up, Russia. There was a lady on that flew over to Russia because she got reports that way back, the mayor of some town, can't remember the name of it. Anyway, they had caught a baby Sasquatch and they raised it, and it had six offspring with humans. The first one that went and washed it in the river, and it didn't make it. And the rather after that, they took it away from the female Sasquatch that the mayor had as a pet. She was trying to find the offspring and the rest of the information on it, but she wasn't able to. But their DNA is compatible with human DNA. So, and it's not the first time that. Sorry, go ahead.
0: Yeah, that seems to be the case from every time anybody has said that they had DNA and they had it checked. It would always say, well, it's something human and something else. And sometimes they don't even care about the something else. They just say, yeah, it's human. That's it. And they blow it away. They blow it off, right? Always.
3: Yeah, even the natives, in their historical events, sometimes the Sasquatch would come and kidnap the women from the tribes. And guess they needed somebody to cook and clean them.
0: That's right. I remember reading about all that stuff. Do you think all that's true, or what do you think?
3: Oh, absolutely. It's just, I don't know where, if you want to see a UFO, if you sit in your mom's basement playing video games, you're not going to see a UFO.
0: That's right.
3: I spend a lot of time outside and I've got trail cameras and all kinds of stuff. I was shocked a trail camera can even pick them up at quite a distance. But they've had, where I'm at, they have multiple cattle mutilations. There's a guy who used to go and investigate every one of them. And then there's another time, people have seen the white orbs. Like the last one UFO I seen was a white ball. It was probably about 4 feet, 5 feet diameter, approximately doing about 50 miles an hour, 80K if you're from Canada. And it was going north to south, just above the tree line, just along the tree line. And George Knapp, then I found out, I was listening to George Knapp, and that there's actually, he had a couple people on talking about them. And because the thing I thought was weird, when it got further away, it started bouncing around. And it has to do with the distortion of light. Well, one of the gentlemen they had on had three theories why it bounces around as it gets away. Because when it was close up, because I was probably 30, 40 feet away from it as it came by, I thought for the first time in my life I was going to see a weather balloon. I was like, a weather balloon. I'm all excited. Mm-hmm. So, anyway, we don't have that kind of technology. What it is, I don't know. It was but the ironic thing was my friend had sent me a picture off of his security camera about 2 weeks before. That's 110 miles from where I'm located. And I was teasing him. They said, that's just your light from your other shop. And so he sends me a daytime picture. There's no light on his other shop because it was an older building. So it took that thing about 2 weeks for it to, maybe it's we have Google cars go around and take pictures of everything. So it was gone a scanning pattern. So it was took 2 weeks to get out to where I was at. I should have sat down and did the math and tried to figure out the grid and how long it would take. Or maybe there's more than one of them. I don't know. But I just thought it was ironic that he gets it on his security camera. Then 2 weeks later, I see it running down the bush line.
0: That is good. So you've seen quite a few things.
3: Yeah. Oh, yeah. The biggest one I ever seen kind of put the fear of God into me a little bit. It was 1:59. It was October 15th, and so it was the two o'clock in the morning, and it was coming. It was a triangular craft, and it was only visible for about 6 seconds. It was a triangular craft. It was coming through the magnetic field of the Earth. Its cloaking thing cut out, and it looked like a greenish kind of. The thing, based on the distance and everything, the thing had to be at like 50 miles across. Like, this wasn't no little craft. And it was triangular, and it was, all the corners were smooth, though. And then inside the triangular part, there was two other, like, not complete triangles. Like, somebody took a pyramid, cut it in half, and stuck inside. I don't know
0: what. I love hearing this kind of stuff. Don, thanks for calling in. We got to take a break. Love hearing this stuff. Open lines continue. Let me hear what you guys want to say. Stay with us. Connie Willis, Coast to Coast AM.

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4: Day one. I'm Deborah Valentine, Fox News. Russia holds its annual Victory Day parade under tighter security than ever. Fox's Jonathan Savage reports.
5: President Vladimir Putin will preside as usual over a military parade in Red Square today. Every year, Moscow marks the anniversary of victory over Nazi Germany. But the current war with Ukraine is overshadowing events. A Kremlin spokesman saying extra security measures are in place as Kyiv continues to target the Russian capital with drones. There will also be less military hardware on show this year. No tanks or missiles today. Russia has declared a unilateral ceasefire to coincide with the event, but Ukraine says the Russians didn't respect a Ukrainian ceasefire earlier in the week. Jonathan Savage, Fox News.
4: Iran and the U.S. are trading blows in the Persian Gulf for a second day, testing the limits of a fragile ceasefire. Fox's Ashley Webster has more from Tel Aviv.
6: There has been plenty of military action around the Strait of Hormuz. The very latest saw a U.S. F/A-18 Super Hornet fire on two empty Iranian-flagged oil tankers that were heading towards a port in Iran. Both vessels were disabled. Let's not forget there is a ceasefire in existence, but apparently it's a little shaky. Now, according to Central Command, the blockade is preventing more than 70 tankers capable of transporting more than $13 billion worth of oil from entering Iranian ports.
4: President Trump has signaled that a peace deal with Iran could soon be signed. The State Department Friday sanctioned four Chinese-based entities accused of supporting Iran's military operations during Operation Epic Fury. The firms, including Meantropy Technology and the Earth Eye, allegedly provided satellite imagery to Iran. 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
4: In a 4-3 ruling, the Virginia Supreme Court strikes down Democratic-backed redistricting maps, finding the process flawed. Fox's Chanley Painter reports.
10: The new map would have given Democrats a chance to win all but one of Virginia's 11 congressional seats. Opponents of the recent referendum, which gerrymandered four GOP-leaning seats into the Democrats' column, said the ballot measure was rushed in a violation of the state constitution. And the Virginia Supreme Court agreed. Democrats from Richmond to Washington were staggered. Virginia Governor Abigail Spanberger responding, quote, I am disappointed by the Supreme Court of Virginia's ruling, but my focus as governor will be on ensuring that all voters have the information necessary to make their voices heard.
4: Democrats plan to appeal the decision to the U.S. Supreme Court. A North Carolina teenager is suspected of killing her parents and grandmother.
10: Crime scene tape still hanging here on this fence after deputies with the Buncombe County Sheriff's Office say they found three adults dead with gunshot wounds. Now, one of the suspects accused in their deaths, the victim's daughter and granddaughter, leaving neighbors shocked.
11: Her family was great to me. They treated me well.
10: After finding the three victims, deputies realized a 16-year-old Star Grant who lived in the home with her parents was missing. Deputies say they tracked her to Gatlinburg, Tennessee, where she was found Friday morning with 28-year-old Devin Loving. The nature of their relationship is unknown at this time.
4: Fox Carolina's Alexa Urbach reporting. An Indianapolis Metropolitan Police officer and a suspect shot Friday night on the city's north side. Indianapolis Police Public Information Officer Drew Brown.
12: Those officers were attempting to take that suspect into custody. A physical struggle ensued, and at some point, an officer-involved shooting occurred.
4: The officer is reported in stable condition, and the suspect is reported in critical condition. I'm Deborah Valentine. This is Fox News.
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14: Cloudy skies overnight with a low near 45. Breezy on Saturday with some showers early in the morning. A mix of sun and clouds later with a high of 62. Breezy again on Sunday, partly cloudy and a high of 56. From Fox 11, your station for severe weather coverage, I'm meteorologist Audrey Lee for 1330 and 101.5 WHBL.

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1: How you doing tonight? Coast to Coast AM is what you're listening to. I'm Connie Willis. That's Boss Gangs, Duane Allman. Loan Me a Dime. Great intro, big long intro from 1969. There it is. That features Duane Allman and I would say probably delivering one of the most emotional recorded guitar solos. In fact, the session itself was improvised for the most part, largely improvised. And Duane Allman was building the solo in one continuous take along the way. And now just everybody just loves it and just, you know, that kind of thing. So good music. Thanks for being here. Having a good night here talking about, reminder, Mother's Day. Mother's Day is Sunday. Don't forget. No, that's not one to forget. You can forget Father's Day once in a while because Dad would be okay. But do not do that with Mom's Day. It's just the way it is. So don't forget about that. And we are talking open lines right now. So give us a call here on Coast to Coast AM.
2: His name, Robert DiAguero. Now, you had a health challenge some time ago. You were describing it as even to the point of losing consciousness. Like you said, a lot of people heard of carnivore. They've read about it in Ty Bollinger's book, Cancer Step Outside the Box. Now, how did you take it? Did you take the liquid, the capsules? What did you do?
3: Oh, the capsules.
2: Okay.
3: I started off taking it three times a day for the 6 days. But I'd say within the first week, week and a half, I noticed an amazing difference. No more of those queasy feelings of the anticipation of knowing that I was going to go into. They were gone. Absolutely gone. I'm just, my mind is blown on this stuff.
2: Well, would your wife corroborate your story? Usually that she would say, oh, honey, you're exaggerating.
3: Oh, yeah.
2: Or no, you actually did recover that fast.
3: Oh, yeah. Oh, yeah, she corroborated. She was there one time when I was doing the gig and I lost consciousness.
2: Oh, my.
3: That just freaked her out.
2: So you're taking the carnivore week to week and a half. You're getting some results there. 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
3: I'm so excited about this stuff, I will tell you. 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

0: Hey there, it's Coast to Coast AM that you're listening to. Connie Willis here. Would love for you to get my newsletter. All you have to do is go to ConnieWillis.com and it'll bounce up on you and it'll say, sign up for Where's Willis? And that's where you sign up, right there, quick and easy, ConnieWillis.com. Oh man, Mother's Day, I miss my mom and I still celebrate it, thinking of her and talking to her, and she's right there chattering back at me just like usual. I like it. So I hope you guys don't forget Mom's Day, whether she's here or not. And think of some of your friends too that are moms, right? You might want to help them out especially if you're not a mom, you might want to help them out. They might need it. And I think that's really about it. I know today was a big day with the UFO disclosure, and we had some, well, yesterday to some people, we had some videos showing and some information coming out. And what did you think? You can talk about anything you want here on Open Lines, but I'd love to know what you thought about all that stuff. Me, myself, it's, same stuff, different day. I think disclosure is going to be by the aliens. So, it's going to be by the ET themselves. So I think we're not quite there yet. Let's see what happens. I'm looking forward to how it, happens along the way and unfolds, but what do you think? Let's see what you guys think. Let's go over to the phones. We got lots of you there. Let's go to wildcard line number 5 and talk to Dee in Virginia. Hi there, Dee. Welcome to Coast AM.
1: Hi. Thanks. Thanks for taking my call. Good to talk to you again.
0: Thanks. You too.
1: Yeah. I had a couple things to share here about these UFOs, things that I've read and heard in the past. Remember there was a crash in New Mexico, I think it was 1947. flying saucer, and I think it broke apart, as I recall. And
0: there was the crash, so
1: a terrible crash. And there was life on board. Some of them died, you could just tell apparently from what was seen. But there were a few survivors supposedly that were found to be in a comatose state. It seems to me there was some medical examinations of that. And it was said that they tried to open their mouths and say something, but nothing would come out. And when physical exams were done, they could tell that these were human beings that were placed on this saucer-shaped craft. And it must have been remotely controlled. Who knows? Because there was no one in any sort of pilot's position to be flying it. It looked as if these were maybe adolescents or young teenage kids who were badly deformed. And it looked on further examination as if someone had done some really weird surgeries on them to make them all the more grotesque looking, very large heads. These kids that were on board the craft. They said that it looked as if their heads had been placed in some kind of a plaster mold to enlarge the head. Now, how that was done, I wouldn't know. I'm only going by what I heard. It sounds crazy, but I'm just saying that could have been because they were just grossly deformed. I think they already had been, from what the doctors said, they already had birth defects and things, but that only made it all the worse. And they think the reason for that was that would make them pass off as aliens, all right, you know?
0: That's true.
1: Badly deformed human beings could pass off as aliens easily. And I've wondered oftentimes if that's been the case more than we might suspect. There was, and I wish I could remember the small town that this happened in the U.S. There was a batch of abductions, and every testimony was all but identical. The people all said their abductors looked human

0: turned out to be midgets.
1: And
0: the researchers were the CIA. Makes a lot of sense to me. Makes a lot of sense. I don't think these are creatures from other planets, folks. I think a lot of this is clandestine activity by our secret agencies. I truly do. Because the brain was mapped out earlier than all the fervor that you heard about from the neurologists that started coming out of the woodwork in the early 90s. My gosh, that was started much earlier by the CIA and the NSA. And they obviously had a lot to gain from that in the way of information, because it was they who were greatly responsible for helping to map out the brain in its entirety. So that explains all the experiments, if you know what I'm saying. A lot of logical explanation behind this. And the reproductive, I think, is self-explanatory. And then I heard another one, some testimonies that came from people who believed that their abductors may have been fallen angels or demons, because what they experienced was horrifying. And when they talked, there was a pastor who said that what they were experiencing was what people experience in the induction ceremonies into Satanism.
1: So have you been reading all this stuff along the way and just been interested all the time, or what?
0: I picked it up kind of here and there, you know, kind of as I found it, you know.
1: Mm-hmm.
0: I don't necessarily pursue it, but I have certainly found it, like, in broadcasts on the radio. I'll tell you a good source that I've gotten some of this from. And I don't know if they still have their website. Olive Tree Ministries had some programs about UFOs. And there was a program called Watchmen on the Wall. And I think that was southwestministries.com. And Olive Tree, those programs would still be archived. And that you'd go to olivetreeviews.com if you want those. So that's the most recent, you know, as far as those sources are concerned. I don't recall my reading material because it's too long ago, I'm afraid.
1: Well, you've done well. No, you've done well. It's been great listening to it, especially your perspective on it. So do you believe there's anything real, or you think it's all just our mistake how we're picking up on it?
0: Let's put it this way. It's not a mistake. This was, I think, a well-planned hoax, I think, is more like it. I think this has the logical explanations that I just shared. Those all sound very plausible to me. I would have no reason to argue against that, considering all the research, et cetera, that has been done in such a clandestine fashion that we knew nothing about as American citizens. It just makes sense to me that those hoaxes could easily be pulled off, very easily. And so if there are other beings, I think the most logical explanation would be that they are from the dark side of the supernatural world rather than beings from other planets. I'm not saying there couldn't be other critters out there, but I don't know. Something's just telling me that it's either supernatural or it's people like midgets or dwarfs, et cetera, who were used either as the abductors or who served as the passengers on these UFOs. Because what I heard about that one in 47 was that was something pulled off by the Soviets. And what they did, they flew that saucer remotely. How they did it, I don't know. But I also want to throw something else in here for good measure. Drones have been around for much longer than we've been led to believe, and they come in every shape and size known to man. Furthermore, hovercraft, which you rarely hear about, have been around for quite some time. They've been here since at least World War II. So things do start

0: didn't stop in midair. We just were led to believe that those things were from outer space. Not necessarily, folks. Mm-mm. I think those were other clandestine inventions that we were not allowed to know about until much later.
1: I love your thoughts. Love your perspective. I got to ask you one thing before you go. Where are you from? Sure. Because I know I said Virginia, but you don't have a Virginia accent.
0: Really? I'm curious where you think I'm from. I've got a bang out of this. I'd love to know.
1: I have no clue, but you don't have any accent that's Virginia.
0: Well, that is so funny because I've lived in Virginia my entire life.
1: Wow. You've been influenced by a whole lot of different people, I guess. That have
0: Who knows? Maybe it's from all the television and radio that I've lived around. You know, it's hard to tell.
1: That's right. That's right. So, maybe you just didn't like the accent and you said, I am just not going to do it. So thank you so much for calling in. Nice talking to you. That's Dion out of Virginia, believe it or not. You meet her somewhere, you would have no clue where she's from. Wow. I knew she was going to say that. I thought, oh, she's going to say she's lived there her entire life. And yep, she did. She did. Wow. Good stuff. So she's talking about 1947, Roswell. She's talking about a whole lot of the events, and she just had a different perspective on them. So I'm sure you picked up on which ones they were along the way, but she's looking at it another way. And that's what you got to do. You got to listen to everybody. You got to hear everybody's thoughts on it. I mean, I've just heard something recently about Roswell that I never heard before. And I thought, you know what? That makes more sense than anything, but I can't tell it. Maybe sometime they'll tell it here on Coast to Coast with me. Let's go east of the Rockies. Talk to Albert out of New Jersey. Albert. Good food up there in New Jersey. How are you? Welcome to Coast AM. Hello, Albert.
2: Are you the same Connie Willis who knew my favorite science fiction writer, Philip K. Dick? And if so, perhaps you want to comment about him in some way.
1: No, I am not Connie Willis, the author, the sci-fi author. I am not.
2: Oh, okay. Well,
1: no.
2: Nice to talk to you anyway.
1: No, well, thanks. Well, you know, she's in the same state. I know that. She's here in Colorado. I'm going to have her on sometime. I can't wait. So did he take off? Is he gone? He was just wanting to know if I was that Connie Willis. No, she is. We had planned to have her on one night, and she had went through like a leg surgery of some sort, so she couldn't come on. But she is the sci-fi writer where a lot of people say she's the female Stephen King, or maybe Stephen King's the male Connie Willis. But she does sci-fi. She's an author for sci-fi books, and I know one is Doomsday. That's the one I remember the most, I guess, because I think I had that book because somebody sent it to me because of the name. And it's interesting. Yeah, it's you can look up Connie Willis and you're going to see her a lot. So if you do Connie Willis Coast to Coast AM or TV or radio or something like that, you'll get my information. But we've had to send each other mail along the way. Her assistant and me had known each other at one point because we were passing along what was supposed to be mine that they got and vice versa. So, but I'd love to have her on at one point. Seems like she's a wonderful person and I'm looking forward to that one day. Okay. John, wild card line number 4 out of Portland, Oregon. Hey, John, how's it going?
3: Hey, will the real Connie Willis please stand up?
1: That's right. That exactly.
3: Like, that sounds like a great show. Connie Willis Squared on Coast to Coast AM. That's
1: I like that. I like that the best. I'm writing that down. Connie Willis Squared. All right. Got it. Thank you. How are you?
3: Doing
1: what
3: well.
1: Do you think of the UFOs?
3: Well, I suppose have some insight into this. I'm an alien myself.
1: Perfect.
3: And as far as the Roswell crash goes, that's actually part of the reason why I'm here on Earth to begin with. July 16, 1945 was the Trinity explosion, humanity's first atomic fission device went off. And that there's a lot of talk about interdimensional beings, and you have to understand that while much of the physics of, you know, everyday experience is limited to the speed of light, something like a fission explosion on a little planet in the middle of nowhere actually sends instantaneous signals to those who are listening, such as myself. So that was part of what was related to the Roswell crash, as far as I know, was the atomic collision and interference with a craft. What I wanted to say about the current dump of UFO alien files, though, is that you have to remember three things, Connie. The universe is very big, very old, and mostly alien. You understand? So,
1: yeah,
3: There are many.
1: You're right.
3: There are many different species, races, factions of aliens, of
1: and life, you know, in general, right? Just life. Of life, right? Yeah,
3: precisely. Yeah,
1: yeah.
3: And you can't confine your definition of life necessarily to things that are evolved from biological life or biotic or organic life. There are things like AI, which is going to be a silicon-based life form that's emerging, granted under duress here on the planet, that is being strongly influenced by races of intelligences with their own motivations. And I just really urge folks to use discernment when it comes to AI and what it may have to offer us. So as far as the pictures, though, in the new FBI Department of War files, those released recently, and they, as you say, are more of the same. Many of these are crafts, which are physical crafts, such as those at like Area S4, Area 51, that Bob Lazar worked on. Others of those are, when you say interdimensional, I want to explain this to your listeners. Imagine like a drop of water from a pond is teeming with life of bizarre alien forms, but it takes a microscope to see it. We didn't have a microscope until very recently. So these interdimensional things are like looking at life through a microscope for the very first time, so to speak.
1: You're exactly right. Love listening to you. Sorry we had to take a break. I'm sure you have more to say. That was wonderful. Thanks for calling in. Stay with us and call in yourself. It's Coast to Coast AM.

0: 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George Washington and crossing of the Delaware. Lincoln and the Civil War. Neil Armstrong and the Moon. 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
10: Cloudy skies overnight with a low near 45. Breezy on Saturday with some showers early in the morning. A mix of sun and clouds later with a high of 62. Breezy again on Sunday, partly cloudy and a high of 56. From Fox 11, your station for severe weather coverage, I'm meteorologist Audrey Lee for 1330 and 101.5 WHBL.

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1: There it goes, another love song, The Outlaws on Coast to Coast AM. Connie Willis here, 1975. That helped define Southern Rock's blend of country melody and those dual guitar leads. Love that. Love the dual guitar leads. And that was their first major hit, too. Set the stage for their signature triple guitar sound. You gotta love that kind of thing. Tommy D, you like that, right? You're into the guitar solos when they go crazy.
2: Absolutely. I love them. You're just a wealth of information tonight, Connie, about songs.
1: Yeah, except when you give me a question, it's like, what?
2: All right, you want to try? Well, let me first tell folks about beyondbelief.com. That's what we want to do. If you head over there right now, that's our television program. There's a free episode we put up there. You can watch that absolutely free. And then check out that 7-day free trial. That'll get you access to well over 500 episodes.
1: Wow.
2: Man, we've done a lot, I know.
1: I can't believe it.
2: No, we started in December 2012.
1: Oh.
2: And
1: you did? You started in 2012 with that? Oh, my gosh.
2: Came to where you are in Colorado, right? You're in your Boulder?
1: Yeah.
2: It's cold there, man, in January.
1: Well, sometimes this last one, it could have been 70 degrees. I don't know. So you were here last. Okay. Next time, dinner on you. Come on, man. Come on.
2: Beyondbelief.com. That's it. All right. You ready?
1: I am.
2: All right. You just played The Outlaws. Really? There goes another love song, right?
1: Okay. Yeah.
2: Okay. So that song, they was on an album when they first signed. They signed with Arista. There was a predominant rock figure that was really helping them, and it was a lot of help to get them signed. So you've got multiple choice here, okay?
1: Oh, man. Okay.
2: Makes
1: okay,
2: it easier
1: ahead.
2: For you. Was
1: help.
2: It Joe Cocker? Was it Ronnie Van Zant? Was it Al Bundy? Or was it Hank Hill?
1: Okay. So the last one, Hank Hill, no. The other one, Bundy, no. And what were the other two?
2: Joe Cocker or Ronnie Van Zant?
1: Let's go with Ronnie.
2: It was Ronnie. Now, for a bonus point, what band was he in? Come on.
1: Hold on. Worked with the Doors, maybe? Janis Joplin?
2: No, he was a free bird for a while, and then he went kind of solo.
1: Oh. Why didn't you? Couldn't you just like text me the answer just so I could sound really cool, man? Like, yeah, I nailed it.
2: No, but I gave you a big hint. He was a free bird and then he went solo.
1: Oh, you still haven't even told me. I, you know.
2: Free bird, Connie. Free bird.
1: Come on, man. Free the bird. I got it. Free,
2: Leonard Skinner.
1: Oh, man. Yeah, I stink at this. I never said I was good at it.
2: You're not so fun for me.
1: It's not fun for me. Tommy D, say goodnight to everybody.
2: Good night, everybody. All right, Connie, we'll talk to you soon.
1: Okay, great. All right, Tommy D there messing with me. I'm telling you, it's coming back to him one day. All right, open lines continue. Stay with us here, Coast to Coast AM.
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0: It's Coast to Coast AM you're listening to. Hello there, Connie Willis here with you tonight. Hey, I'll be back tomorrow night with Brett Oldham. As you guys know, Brett, he's been on several times here with Coast to Coast AM going way back. Probably the most famous real, I'll stand behind him 200,000% as a real alien abductee in the hybridization project. I know from my own perspective of that, and he's just fantastic. I'm looking forward to him being here tomorrow night. And also right behind him, Doug Meacham. You probably haven't heard him here on Coast. I don't know. I can't remember. I don't think he was on Coast before, but he might have been a while back, if at all. But here's what he's going to do. He's going to talk about, he does hypnosis, and he's going to talk about regressing Bob Gimlin. And that's the Gimlin-Patterson film, right? Right. So he's going to talk to, we're going to hear about how that went. So that's very exciting. That's going to be tomorrow night here on Coast to Coast AM. But first, we've got open lines here for the rest of the evening. I tell you what, it seemed like an awkward night tonight for some reason, but it has been flying by. I can't believe that it's almost over. This is our last segment. So for those of you out there that want to say something, now's a good time. And of course, I want to know any thoughts of what you guys think of the UFO release today. You know, if anything, I know there's more to come. I can just say that, but has it helped you in any way? Just maybe giving you more video? And some of that video, I guess they just it was unclassified. Okay. So you're seeing stuff that's unclassified, nothing that was classified. I haven't seen any of that. Don't know if that's coming at all. So just keep that in mind, that, you know, watch for that word. That's kind of important because you're seeing things that are unclassified already. That's all I'm saying. Okay. Does that help you out at all? It's just, you know, we'll see what happens. All right. Let's go to the phone lines here. Let's talk to wildcard line number 3, Lewis, Pennsylvania. Hey there, Lewis. How are you?
1: Hi, Connie. Great show. That was a great interview we did with Mike Patterson. You know, being that you're, when it comes to, you know, Bigfoots and the cryptids, you're one of the heavy hitters. You're one of the more prominent experts in the field. And that was a really good interview. And I have a few comments and a few questions for you.
0: Okay.
1: There was that government document dump today, you know, with the UFO files and all that stuff. And my first question had to do with, you know, there's some people out there that they think that, you know, Bigfoot's some kind of a, you know, MK Ultra, a missing link, seminoid that went berserker, that went amok and ended up in another dimension, and that you won't find any hide or hair of Bigfoot in these UFO files, even though, like your guest Mike mentioned earlier, they're like clusters. Whenever people see UFOs, it seems like there's a Bigfoot around or vice versa. So I thought maybe with all these documents being dumped, you might hear something about Bigfoots. But that was my first question for you. And my second question I've heard guests allude to it. And I have heard callers, you know, bring it up in passing. But have you ever heard any instances? Like, I'm sure it wasn't recently, maybe a long time ago, when there was just Native Americans in this country. Was there any instances of Bigfoots, you know, coming down from the mountains and, you know, sitting around with the chief medicine man and they do it priority or magic mushrooms or soul slaving in some kind of a ceremony? And okay, thank you, Connie. I'll stop here. Great show.
0: Okay, thanks. lay it out there, then run, huh? Leave me alone over here. Wait a minute. Okay, so let's see. The first one about Bigfoot and UFOs. I've seen both separate, but one of my biggest nights of lots of activity, it was a UFO, beams of light, and Bigfoots. And that was it. I didn't see any little gray men or tall gray things or anything like that. I see any of that. I wasn't not regressed or anything. And I know I was taken. I know everybody that was there that night was taken. I saw a beam of light on each one of the tents, and I was in a vehicle. I was in a truck, and that light was on me. That light is bright, white, so white that it's blue. I tried to look through it because I wanted to see if it was transparent or, you know, able to see if maybe things go up and down it, but I didn't see anything. But when the light is on you, when that beam is on you, it's a warm yellow tint. Yeah, it's, interesting. So a lot of times when I'm talking to people, and I just blew the beans now, but when I talk to people, you know, they'll give you that same answer. It's pretty consistent. In fact, I've never heard it not be consistent with those colors. So there's certain things that you can pick up on along the way, especially if you see it yourself all the time, that you can tell if somebody's giving you something. But yeah, that's what my experience too has been, that the UFO and the Bigfoot certainly do collaborate in some way. I'm not sure. Maybe that's what comes out of the UFOs. I don't know. They were there. I saw them. And the second question, I do not remember at all because I did the first one. I know I thought I wrote it down, but let me just think for a second. Bigfoot. And then I think you were just talking to, I don't know. I am so sorry. I'm sorry. I don't know. Maybe it's just late at night. Maybe. I don't know. Maybe it's just my memory's going. But I'm sorry about that. It'll probably pop back into my head in a minute. I was going to answer that one first. I should have. Let's go to wild card line number 5. And we'll keep open lines open with Bill Trucking in Oregon. Are you safe?
2: Hey,
0: you driving
2: okay? Going.
0: Yeah. Hey, good.
2: Yeah. Are you there, Connie?
0: I am. Yep. Hey.
2: Hey, good to talk to you. Hey, I just wanted to, on this latest tranche of UFO reports, I just wanted to remind people respectfully, because this isn't political, okay? I mean, I spent 25 years in the government. It's just the way it works. It is a bureaucracy, and it does everything in sequence and in order, and if something's inexplicable, it just goes into a pile, all right? And, you know, case in point is we've had a lot of discussions about the use of the polygraph over at the FBI. That's as sophisticated as it gets. That's it. I mean, I'm reminding people of stuff they already know. And like I said, I don't mean any offense. Like, if you really want to be scared of the government, somebody, I forget who it was, but she said she's worried about something happening in her small community and not knowing about it. Yeah, I mean, it'd be too late. By the time she figures it out, it'd be too late. I was like, yeah, that's what you got to worry about. The government is, you know, it's not the end all be all. It's not the alpha and the omega. And what we're talking about here, these, you know, I looked at them like the 8-pointed star. It had a smoke trail. I could see that with my own eyes. So
0: okay, you know what? Let me bring that up. Since you brought that up, okay, that is that what people are referring to it as, the star shape or something?
2: Yeah, because the 8-pointed star. It looks like 8-point. Go ahead.
0: No, okay. So we're talking about the same one. Now, I talked to someone in the military. They told me that was just the target part of
2: aperture.
0: What?
2: The target aperture.
0: I guess so. It was the bore sight. Yeah, the target aperture, the bore sight. And it was just on top of whatever that was flying around and leaving the trail marks behind it.
2: Yeah.
0: Right. That's what he said. He was like, no, that's just what the target, that's on the camera there, that nose lens, whatever it is, just to pinpoint it. And he said, that's all that is. What'd you think?
2: Yeah, and somebody might say, oh, come on, the government's not that incompetent. They got scientists, they got this, that, and the third. Yeah, but look, it's a system. Like, for instance, what if that target aperture, like your friend said, and I tend to agree, what if it was broken and came loose, but the operator of the aircraft did not report that as broken? All right. Well, then that would go in a category of unexplained and possible, but unconfirmed, you know, unverifiable. It would go into a category. It would go into a archive. It's nothing. I mean, believe me, you know, we want the government to be unbiased and methodical, okay? But I'm just reminding people that it's ad nauseum. I mean, it in the subject matter of UFOs and the paranormal. Come on, it can't be methodical. It can't be. I mean, think about it. Like, okay, if you say you're missing time, how are you going to, how is, I mean, someone would literally have to see you phase in and phase out of this dimension, right? They would have to see it and have some sort of evidence. And if I'm being too depressing, there is one way. There is one way the government could be deceiving all of us. That, and there's only one way, is if they have extraterrestrials in captivity under 100% control. Because that way, it would be completely compartmentalized, right? The people that know about it would more than likely be consigned to their lifetime, right? Observers, as controllers of this being. And it's not that unusual. We did it with, like, Mullah Baradar from the Taliban was in U.S. custody here in the States for, like, 30-plus years. Right, and this is what I'm saying. It's not unheard of, and that's the only way. Like, who interrogated Mullah Baradar? Hard to say. They're out. I mean, I'm sure they're still alive and they're out here somewhere. But they spent 30 years with the guy. And this is what I'm saying. It's not unheard of and not uncustomed. Go ahead. I'm sorry.
0: No. What was your job in the government? What did you do?
2: Oh, I was an all source intel analyst. All right. Ooh. And, but my, okay. So let me tell you what I know for a fact. Okay. When I got assigned to the Pentagon, I thought finally, I'm at the top, right? And when I got there, there were all kinds of places I couldn't go. Even with my, there's levels. I could see it on their badges, right? The color codes on the badges.
0: What was your level? Yeah, I'm listening.
2: Oh, I had, I was H&G. That was my highest, the highest level of clearance I had was what they call H&G, which is, I'd go to jail just for talking about it, but bottom line is it's above like handle, it's above top secret handled via talent keyhole comet channels jointly. It's all SIGINT and HUMINT, right? And it's all related to the military. It's all related to the military. So in other words, I would not know anything about UFOs unless there was a military interaction. Now, I don't think, Travis Walton, okay, to this day, I believe the Travis Walton encounter is the most provocative and most interesting. And people say, well, why? Well, because he passed the polygraph. And that's as sophisticated as it gets. I'm sorry.
0: Yeah.
2: I'm sorry. Yeah. It's the best of my knowledge, but I can say when I'm at the Pentagon, there were levels above me. Like I thought, okay, I'm here at the center of brilliance and genius. I'm finally here. I got this really high top security clearance. I found out it's not the center of genius in the world. Okay. Much to my disillusionment and also much to crushing my dreams. I didn't have the highest clearance. There were all kinds of people running around with higher. I could tell by the color code.
0: So sad.
2: So I couldn't follow them into where they were going. I couldn't follow them into where they were going.
0: Bummer, because we heard so many stories of what you would see. Hey, Bill, we got to go, but thanks for calling in. I hope you call in another time and tell us some more about that. Good stuff. Thank you so much. Yeah, I know some of the people that had clearances that talked about some of the things they saw just walking down a hallway, and they were told not to look to the right or left. And of course, some of them do. Never tell anybody not to do something. That's the first thing they'll do. And anyway, heard some interesting stories along the way. That's all I can say. I'd rather bring them on and let them tell it than me tell it. So, hey, thank you again for being here. We had Mike Patterson earlier talking about Neff and his new book as well. You can find all the information at coasttocoastam.com. And we wish him the best with his brand new book that he has decided to basically give away for free because he felt like that's what he was supposed to do. And I think you'll enjoy his work. Tomorrow night, I'll be back with Brett Oldham and Doug Meacham. So it'll be alien abductee and then a hypnotherapist that is going to be on talking about Bob Gimlin's regression with Patty. Yeah, that's going to be good with the Patterson-Gimlin film. I think you'll enjoy that, too. So join me tomorrow. And don't forget, this weekend is Mother's Day weekend. And we are from the foothills of the Colorado Rockies. At least I am. And I want to thank the team that makes all this happen. Julie Talbot, Bill May, Tommy Danheiser, you heard him tonight. Dan Galante in tonight. Stephanie Smith, Mike Cosio, Adam Thompson, Lex Lonehood, Sean Ledesour, Tim Banal, Gina Salvati, Donna Walker. See, Miranda Morano also with us. I always want to forget her name. She's one of the sweetest people you'll ever talk to. Sue Tricus, Rich Barra, Lisa Garr, Ryan Recker, Richard Sirrett, George Knapp, George Nora, you know that guy. Thanks, George, for letting me take over the reins tonight. And thank you again for being here. Until we meet again tomorrow, keep watching the night skies and continue with me to seek out the strange and uncover the unknown for Coast to Coast AM. I'm Connie Willis.

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5: This is a Fox News alert. Pedestrian struck. I'm Chris DeMeo, Fox News. A developing story out of Denver. A plane departing Denver International Airport for Los Angeles reportedly struck a pedestrian on the runway during takeoff.
6: A Frontier airline jet aborting takeoff, reporting it hit a person at Denver International Airport. The plane also suffering an engine fire. The crew of Flight 4345 reported that 231 souls were aboard the plane and that emergency trucks were heading to their position. According to social media reports, passengers were quickly evacuated from the plane. At this time, there is no word if anyone inside the plane was hurt. The incident comes just days after a United Airlines flight hit a truck on the New Jersey Turnpike as it was preparing to land at Newark Liberty International Airport.
5: That's Fox's Chanley Painter reporting. Laying down the arms, President Trump sounding optimistic about a planned 3-day ceasefire between Russia and Ukraine. It's scheduled for today through Monday. The president hopes it'll last longer.
7: I'd like to see it stop. Russia, Ukraine, it's the worst thing since World War II in terms of life. 25,000 young soldiers every month. It's crazy. So it could very well be.
5: The ceasefire deal between both countries includes a swap of 1,000 prisoners, and they're from both countries. Italy's foreign minister telling Secretary of State Marco Rubio on Friday that Europe needs the United States and vice versa. America's top diplomat wrapping up 2 days of fence-mending talks in Italy and the Vatican. This follows weeks of tensions over the U.S.-Israeli war in Iran, President Trump's tariffs, his complaints about Europe's unwillingness to help the U.S. with the Iran war, and his criticism of Pope Leo, fueling weeks of sharp disagreements. Italy's foreign minister is saying that Italy is ready to send its navy to help demine the Strait of Hormuz. 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
5: A 28-year-old man and a 16-year-old girl are accused of killing her parents and grandmother in North Carolina after their bodies were found Thursday night.
15: Detectives of the Buncombe County Sheriff's Office have charged 16-year-old Star Grant and 28-year-old Devon O'Neill Loving with three counts of first-degree murder and one count each of felony conspiracy to commit murder.
5: Major John Letford of the Buncombe County Sheriff's Office. Grant will be tried as an adult. She could face life in prison or the death penalty if convicted. A state and federal official is recommending an emergency drought declaration in Utah. Here's Fox's Kristen Goodwin.
16: Utah's Department of Natural Resources says it's voted to recommend Governor Spencer Cox make an emergency drought declaration.
17: It's really bad. Like, we're seeing conditions that we've never experienced before as a state, and it's statewide. And so we've got to raise awareness. We've got to use less water. We've got to conserve. And we got to be smart with how we use this limited resource.
16: Department Commissioner Joel Ferry speaking with Salt Lake City's Fox 13 News. Officials say the state is facing low stream inflows and above average temperatures, which could also lead to a tough wildfire season, noting the declaration would free up resources and funding to help reduce the impact. Kristen Goodwin, Fox News.
5: An explosion and fire at a New Orleans area oil refinery, but no injuries were reported. Chalmette Refining saying in a post on social media that a fire broke out at an operating unit on yesterday afternoon. The refinery usually produces about 189,000 barrels of crude oil a day. It also produces specialty chemicals and has 500 employees and 200 contractors. NHL playoffs. Canadians topped the Sabres 5-1. That series is now tied at a game each. NBA playoffs. The Knicks over the Sixers 108-94. New York leads that series 3-0. I'm Chris DeMeo. This is Fox News.
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21: Cloudy skies overnight with a low near 45. Breezy on Saturday with some showers early in the morning. A mix of sun and clouds later with a high of 62. Breezy again on Sunday, partly cloudy and a high of 56. From Fox 11, your station for severe weather coverage, I'm meteorologist Audrey Lee for 1330 and 101.5 WHBL.
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0: Broadcasting live from the confines of an abandoned radio station in the secluded apartment building of high strangeness. From the foothills of the Colorado Rockies, it's time for full disclosure of the topics they told us were off limits. Hello there, I'm Connie Willis. This is Coast to Coast AM, and tonight, UFO files released. Your thoughts on open lines? Let's hear you. Let's hear you talk about that tonight. So think about those questions that you might want to call in and tell your thoughts. Canadian Sasquatch, Mother's Day weekend, and great music too. We are having a great night tonight. Turn off those lights. Join me for another interesting evening of conversation. And of course, a much needed education and the chance that we might get a little closer to the truth of what lurks amongst us and what is beyond. I'm Connie Willis, and this is Coast to Coast AM.
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0: It's Coast to Coast AM. Connie Willis here. How are you? It is good to be back again here for the weekend. And we have lots of information to cover, don't we? We got a whole lot of things going on. First off, and foremost, even though some of you might put something, prioritize it differently, Mother's Day is this weekend. Don't forget Mama. One day you're not going to have Mama, so you make sure you take care of Mama now. Trust me on that one. All right, so Mother's Day, it's this Sunday, and whether she's here or not, far away, or watching from somewhere beyond, it's a good time to send a little love her way for sure. Good music for you later on, but also open lines. And yes, earlier today we had another UFO document drop. What'd you think of that? I'm still looking through it. How do you feel? I wouldn't call it earth-shattering yet, but it's definitely worth talking about during open lines tonight. So if you've got a thought about it, let's hear from you. We don't always have to hear from the experts, right? Because I think a lot of you have more facts than people, some of the people that are called experts out there. I don't think there are real experts in it, but let's see what you'll give us at open lines, okay? Before that, though, we've got Mike Patterson back with us. Always good to hear from him and hear about Neff and hear what's new with his Sasquatch adventures up there with Sasquatch Ontario. That's where you can find him. He's a good friend of mine, also just a fellow researcher, the real deal. He's got incredible evidence. Those of you that are into evidence, some of y'all have to have evidence before you believe it. It's hard to believe your fellow person, I guess. You can usually tell if somebody's seen one, especially if you've seen one before, you already know some of the behaviors and things like that. But I think some of y'all could probably tell if someone saw something that they just could not explain, and their white face and their white body, or their, or maybe it's not white, but whatever it is, you can tell from their attitude, from their face, if they've just seen something. So sometimes you just don't have the evidence to prove it. So Mike Patterson back to us again. Thanks, Mike, for being here. I know you always head out to check for Neff whenever you can. So thanks that you gave us a Friday night. We've been trying to get you for a while. And I know that you have some new things happening. In fact, one of your new things is you have an actual book, and people have been asking for that for a long time.
1: Hey, Connie, how are you? Thanks for having me. Yeah, as far as the book goes, you know, it's been over a decade in the making, basically. And, you know, I took the winter to really delve into that and get that finished. And I'm pleased with it. I feel pretty good about it. And, you know, it's written from a perspective of ongoing long-term contact experience. So it has a lot of insight into the truth and reality of Sasquatch. And, you know, it's written from a perspective that I think is probably very unique in that genre.
0: Well, let me ask you this, since this is the day that we've got all this UFO information. I have my thoughts about it. I know a lot of other people have. Everybody's got a thought about it, for sure. But what about your thoughts? Now, you and I both research and investigate all sorts of things. But when I've done the Bigfoot things, I've seen the UFOs around. Have you?
1: Yeah, you know, as far as government is concerned with this whole disclosure thing, I don't need government to tell me anything. Right. It's
0: I don't need them to tell me there's UFOs or not. Right. I mean, I don't need that.
1: No, it's, you know, it's something you can actually go out, and I've learned through firsthand experience with a witness that we had one incident where this was in the fall of 2024. We were at his cabin up Lost Channel area, just about an hour from Parry Sound here in Ontario. And we did a C5 protocol, which is basically a meditation protocol for calling in ships. And it worked. And we had a this bright orb flying through the sky towards us. You know, it just kind of showed up. And we were like, what the hell's that? And as it flew over top of us, we saw that there was a hull attached to it. You know, this was at night, right? We saw that there was a hull attached to this front end orb. And it looked, as soon as they knew that we saw that, they lit up the back end, basically. So it was this, it looked like an elongated cigar-shaped ship, maybe about the size of a football field, roughly. Could have been bigger. And it was completely silent, flew right over top of us. It wasn't very high. And it flew over a little piece of the lake right beside us and then went and parked in the sky looking like a star for about an hour before it was gone. And, you know, that's not the only incident I've had, but it is the only one that I've had where I've used a meditation protocol to actually call one in. It works.
0: Oh, okay. Do you feel that's something people should do, or should they stay away from that?
1: Well, I think it's your intention. You know, what's your intention towards it? Are you just doing it for, you know, for a joke? Then I wouldn't. You know, if you're serious about it and you're looking for that sort of thing, and you know, you have good intention and your heart's in the right place, then sure, why not?
0: Well, I've definitely seen them around, the Sasquatch. And I mean, I've just seen them together several times. So I don't know if they're friends, but they certainly know each other. I don't know if they just work together or what, or hang out, but I've certainly seen them together. And we're going to be talking more about UFOs and what was released today in Open Line. So I hope that you guys can call in. That's never called.

0: showed it. Very nice, very peaceful. And I didn't realize that you had an epiphany beforehand, and that's how you got into it, doing like wildlife photography. Is that right? What happened there?
1: Yeah, I was, well, first, you know, when I first started in this, I was doing pretty much what most people do, going banging around on trees and putting up trail cams, that sort of thing, right? But as, yeah.
0: You stopped that at one point, right?
1: Sorry?
0: I said you stopped that at one point. Once you start doing it, you're like, oh, let's stop doing that.
1: Yeah, you evolve with the situation, right?
0: Right. Yeah.
1: But it was back in probably 2007 when I was spending my spare time in the woods with a camera. I bought some good camera gear, taught myself photography, and I'm a nature guy, so I was, you know, weekends off, I'm in the woods with a camera, and considering what I've experienced to this up to this point, I would say I was being watched closely, and I think they liked what they saw as far as how I interacted with nature. And suddenly I get this epiphany to start looking for Sasquatch. And, you know, I didn't really have that on my mind at all at the time when it first started, right? So that kind of just come out of nowhere. But I've had experiences over the years that have shown me they are capable of some pretty incredible stuff. And that includes, you know, some in-depth mind stuff, you know, consciousness, right? They're very evolved as far as consciousness is concerned.
0: Yeah, the very first thing they said to me is we're highly advanced and we're everywhere. Sound about right to you?
1: I can believe that.
0: I know it. That's what they gave me. I'm like, look, I would have never made that up. I would have never thought about that. I would have never put that, you know, into any vocabulary whatsoever, not even knowing anything about them. And that was just amazing. We're highly advanced and we're everywhere. And it was like, wow, they just talked to me. It was great. It was fabulous. Before we get any deeper into some of the other things, though, you got a book out. This is like, you know, a lot of people wanted to get a book from you. They wanted to see it down in writing so that they can read it for themselves along the way. And now we have it, The Invisible Giant, The True Story of Sasquatch Contact, by you.
1: Yeah, it's on Amazon, and I'll tell you something. This is, I was given a message after I put this out. I was given a message from them, and it, you know, it upset me at first because I was thinking, oh, maybe I'll get, you know, a bit of a residual income from this, right? And it's never been about the money, right? It's always been about progressing the experience and learning and evolving the relationship, building on that. But I got a message from them. They basically told me they don't want me profiting from this. And, you know, I was a bit upset at first, you know, because I put so much effort into that, right? And then somebody had a talk with me, and their words really struck with me. So I went on Amazon and I put it as low as I'm legally allowed to, or maybe not legally, but as low as Amazon will allow me to put the price. That's it. So it's basically a nonprofit book. It's not expensive. So, it's for anybody, you know, and everybody. And I hope the whole world reads it, because there's a lot of good knowledge and information and firsthand experience in that. And it really delves into the truth of this subject and bypasses the decades and decades of physical construct, you know, that people attached to, that, you know, they have a difficult time getting past. So this book really opens your eyes and gives you a different perspective.
0: Invisible Giant, A True Story of Sasquatch Contact. You can go to Amazon to find that, and you'll get it very, very cheap, very, very inexpensive. So 18-year journey you've been doing this, and it began with the wildlife photography in 2007. Something happened in 2008, a major vocal encounter. We all know it, but want to hear from you again.

0: on that?
1: I had made a comment on a YouTube video, and some guy reached out to me and said, hey, you want to go to a location, a previous activity? And when he told me the location, you know, it was local to basically, you know, close enough for me to drive to, right? When he mentioned the location, I was extremely skeptical, you know, because I'm new, right? I'm thinking West Coast, you got to go out to BC or whatever, you know, somewhere on the West Coast, Oregon. But when he told me this location, I back and forth with this guy for a little bit. And then it ended up being, we met up in October of 2008. It was October 25th, 2008. And we went into this spot, and, you know, there's a lot of woods around there, but there's homes bordering the perimeter. You know, the woods are cut into concessions. There's roughly about 5,000 acres, they say protected, but they still log them. So we went in there, and this guy's kind of showing me the ropes, and first time I'd met him, and 4.5 hours later, he picks up this fist-sized rock. He walks up to this big pine tree, and he smacks it a few times, drops the rock, and then suddenly I hear what sounds exactly like a gorilla chest thump. And I'm pretty good with my sounds in the woods, right? And it struck me so odd. And I remember putting my arm up, just basically saying, you know, be quiet, like, listen. And just a few seconds later, these giant, massive guttural whoops, they were very raspy. And he sounded 10 feet tall, and he was close. And I remember there was this lady walking her dog, and she came around, walking around the corner right after that happened. And so she was closer than we were. And she had this scowl on her face as she walked past us. You know, we just kind of nodded. you know, we're in the midst of this close vocal encounter from a Sasquatch. And when you hear this, there's nothing else it can be. It's just cut and dry. It's like black and white. It's, you know, you can tell easily, right? So that moment changed my life and put me on this journey. And it was the very next week I actually went back up there by myself, and I ran into them again, hearing that exact same chest thump call again. And that is the first time, which was very quick actually, that I had my first bout of high strangeness. So right after that, the very next weekend, I went back up there. I have that same chest thump sound. It was a triple chest thump, really rapid. And next thing I know, I don't know, 20, 25 minutes, maybe not half hour down the road on, you know, driving home, not realizing how I got there. You know, I wasn't disoriented or anything like that. I felt normal. Everything felt fine, but I just kind of gave my head a shake, and I thought, what the hell am I doing here? I was just back there in the woods. So that was, you know, that came on pretty quick.
0: Wow. That did come on pretty quick for that. What's that area?
1: I'd rather not.
0: Do you want to say? You don't want to say? Location. Okay. Okay. Yeah. Okay. It's not, in the book you talk about, is it Kawartha Lakes?
1: Oh, the Kawartha Lakes, Lakes region. That's basically cottage country. That's where I go to visit Neff's family, basically.
0: Okay. So I was thinking it was that way. Okay. I gotcha. No, it's a good idea never to give up your area. People will go in and mess up the relationships. It's all about a relationship, and you've been really, really good with that. Let me just ask you, we're talking about one of the sounds that you had first heard. Is that one of the audio clips that we have?
1: Whoop. The triple whoop call. I wasn't doing any recording at that time because I had basically just started, right? So,
0: yeah. Well, you catch the bug really quickly when you hear something authentic or see something authentic. And
1: yeah.
0: What are your thoughts about authenticity when it comes to this? You know, there's always people that say, well, you know, it's got to be somebody like this, this, or this to tell me that this is real, not just some bumpkin in the mountains or something like that, which it drives me crazy because some of the best mountain people in the world, hey, they have incredible relationships ongoing with these beings, and they just don't say anything.
1: You know, a lot of people look to science to give them their answers, right? Now, I delve into that in my book a bit about science involved in this subject. And I had the support of John Bindernagel and Dmitry Bayanov, I think that's how you say his last name, Russian anthropologist, basically. Both of them have passed on. You know, they were up there in years, right? But both supported my efforts, and both were not on the side of the paranormal side, but they were open-minded about it. And, you know, by the time they both passed on, they knew there was stuff going on, you know, because I didn't hold back, you know, I didn't hold back speaking about Sasquatch abilities, and both of them told me to, you know, tone it down. We got to have them discovered first before we, you know, aww, take that next leap, right? And I just couldn't do that. So it's like too little, too late. I'll be 6 feet under by the time science catches up. So a lot of people, they look to science for the answers, when actually a lot of us out in the field know a lot more than science about this subject, a lot more.
0: I'm with you. It's not about science. It's a whole different thing when you've seen one or heard one or know anything about it. Anyway, more to come on that with Mike Patterson. Also, UFO files dropped today. Let's talk about that with Open Lines later here on Coast to Coast AM.

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9: Cloudy skies overnight with a low near 45. Breezy on Saturday with some showers early in the morning. A mix of sun and clouds later with a high of 62. Breezy again on Sunday, partly cloudy and a high of 56. From Fox 11, your station for severe weather coverage, I'm meteorologist Audrey Lee for 1330 and 101.5 WHBL.

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1: It is Elvin Bishop on Coast to Coast AM, Fooled Around and Fell in Love. 1975, that's when that one came around. Bishop, he didn't sing the lead. His drummer, Mickey Thomas, did, if you didn't know that one. Yeah, I know a lot of people are like, no, that was Elvin. No, check it out. Check it out. He gave the song its distinctive vocal sound. I don't know why my phone's going off. I had it turned off. I'm so sorry. I'm one of those people tonight. Anyway, let's get back to the song. Thomas actually was originally just doing a demo vocal, but the band kept it after realizing it couldn't be topped. That's pretty cool when stuff like that happens. I like that. So Connie Willis here along with Tommy Deed, loving those little magical moments too along the way.
2: Ding, ding, ding, ding.
1: I know it. I'm so embarrassed. Oh my gosh. And I'm like trying to turn it down. You know what? It's the new phone and I don't know how to turn that down, obviously.
2: But wouldn't most of your friends know that you're on the air right now?
1: Oh, I guess. You know.
2: Hey, Connie, how are you?
1: That's how it happens.
2: How are you, by the way?
1: I'm good. How are you, man? What's
2: I'm doing
1: up?
2: Okay.
1: A big day today, you
2: it's
1: know?
2: A very big day. We're going to learn more and more as we go through this and talk about it in the next few days. So I may have neglected to tell you it's trivia
1: oh, no.
2: night. Trivia night with Connie.
1: Oh, no. Okay. All right.
2: Yeah. Now, I got to say, you spit out a lot of information on that last song, so you mm-hmm. might have answered a couple of these. So you're only going to get one question this break, but the other ones will have two. So tell me, this is one thing you did not mention. What Elvin Bishop album has that song on it?
1: Okay, now, first of all, I am terrible at all this stuff. I do my research ahead of time, so I'm good. So let's just say it was called Fooled Around and Fell in Love.
2: Ding, ding, ding, ding, wrong.
1: You know, you could have said I was right. No one would know. No one's going to fact check this, right?
2: I can't do that. I have too much integrity for that.
1: Man,
2: you know that.
1: Okay.
2: Strutting My Stuff was the name of the album.
1: Okay.
2: Okay, so we got that out of the way. So you're 0-1. And then real quick, I want to tell folks to check out our iHeartRadio and Coast to Coast AM podcast network because it's awesome. We have a lot of shows on there. Have you checked them out?
1: I have.
2: Excellent. Excellent. 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In the search on either of those, you can put Coast to Coast AM. All those great shows will pop up, a lot of listening, and there's also snippets of the weekday and weekend shows, which means a snippet of tonight's show will show up there sometime tomorrow. So that's cool.
1: All right. We've got Mike Patterson, more from him next on Coast to Coast AM.
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0: It's Coast to Coast AM that you're listening to. Connie Willis here. How are you tonight? Hope you're enjoying the evening. We've got open lines coming up later and like to hear from you about the UFO day. You know, you can ask about anything on the open lines. That's up to you, but would certainly love to hear what you thought of what was dropped today with the UFO release. If you think it was a big deal or not. Back with Mike Patterson with a new book out. In fact, his only book out. He finally wrote one for us. And that, of course, was called, if you have not checked it out, which I hope that you do because it's next to nothing to purchase. It's Invisible Giant, a true story of Sasquatch contact. And Mike Patterson is a friend of mine. He's also one of the most controversial Bigfooters out there today. I don't know, Mike. I don't see why you are, but what is everybody's big argument over you? That you tell it like it is, because the behaviors that you talk about, any of us that have been a part of that too, it's consistent across the board.
1: When I started into this subject and started putting my stuff out there, you know, my experiences, I guess back in, that started in late 2012 with Neff's family. So 2013 was a really huge year. And it was the first time really anybody had heard a Sasquatch vocalize English words, you know, captured on audio. I'm not saying nobody's ever heard them before in the woods, but basically captured on audio, calling my name. And, you know, it was just another level of experience, of contact. I put audio out every visit. I run microphones through my sunroof in my vehicle, and I record all night. And what I have captured over the years has shown me that they are right there with us. You know, there's so many incidents that I have where, you know, we're right there. And we don't hear it in real time because, you know, your foot scuffing on the ground, or if you're walking or just making any noise, it, you know, distorts the sounds around you. But when you listen to the playback on the audio, it's like, oh, there's a voice right there beside us. You know, there's a lot of that, right? So I started speaking about their interdimensional nature. And, you know, I also believe this is what the whole UFO thing is about, too. I think it's all interdimensional, as is Sasquatch. Sasquatch, I know for a fact, are interdimensional through experience. They're indoors every visit with us. You know, the activity goes on indoors. I've recorded vocals indoors on numerous occasions. So I'm not afraid to share this openly. And I've taken a lot of heat over the years. Mm-hmm. And back then in 2013, nobody was really talking about that. You know, there was, but it was very, very minimal. And anybody that did was, you're ostracized, you're ridiculed, yeah. you know, they try to make you go away. But I was like, no, I'm not going away. And you look at the subject now and it's all over the place, right? All that stuff is now basically the norm.
0: Oh, yeah. Well, let me tell you, to me, when you learn about the Sasquatch, you're going to learn about everything, I think. I think you can get every answer question or every question answered by them. You know, you do that yourself. You ask them anything and you get answers back. The communication is with them. You don't get a lot of communication with any of the other things that you're chasing down or you know, but you do with the Sasquatch world. That's my findings. I think that's your findings. I want to play some of your great audio clips. I want to start obviously with number one. That's our key to follow. Do you want to set up that for us, or do we just need to play it?
1: I can talk about it after I hear it. Cause you know, I don't know what.
0: You don't remember? You don't have the key in front of you? Come on, Mike. What's up?
1: play the vocal, and then, you know, I'll give some in.
0: Okay. That's cool. Yeah. Okay, let's play number one.
2: Oh,
0: You have like, what is your audio equipment, man? That is like some good stuff.
1: That was, like I said, 2013 was a huge year. That was in May of 2013. That's when the vocals really started. It was the very beginning of May 2013. That's when they really started to let us hear their voice. And that's basically, you know, one of my favorite pieces, actually, a distant vocal. I think pretty much everything I gave you tonight is pretty much on the short end. I didn't want to, you know, because I got some that are long, you know, 2, 3, 4, 5 minute pieces, right?
0: Yeah, so we might have like two of those or something like that. But what is your equipment that you use to get that? It's so nice.
1: Yeah, back then, I've always been using the Zoom audio recorders. At this point, I'm using a Zoom Essential H4 with a pair of omnidirectional mics. They're called Clippy mics. I actually ordered those from England. And that's not that recording, though. The recordings now, you know, it's better gear, right? And I run a battery pack off that. So the setup I have now is pretty good.
0: But you'll do it out in the snow and rain as well. So how do you keep that from being a problem?
1: Depends on how hard that rain's coming down. But, you know, the condenser mics, they don't like to get wet. They don't like that moisture. So I've always used a foam sock or I even use a wool sock sometimes if there's rain coming down. And
0: okay.
1: I haven't had any issues yet, so.
0: That's a good idea. No, that's a great idea. A wool sock, perfect. That's perfect because I just bought something new and I want to do that. I usually stay away from any type of thing like that because I don't want them to go, oh, they're going to record me. No, they're going to try to get video of me. But it seems like with recording sound, audio, they seem to be okay letting you get that.
1: What I do, if I go into a new area, with Neff's family, you know, this, I've been doing it since day one. So, you know, it's expected basically, but, I just speak to the forest. I tell them what I'm doing. I'll hold up my audio recorder and I'll say, hey, this just allows me to hear your voice. I can't see anything. There's no camera. You know, people might wonder, well, how do they know what you're talking about? They know. Oh yeah, they know it all. They really understand us and understand our electronics, and they can interact with our electronics and all of them. So I'll say it out loud what my equipment does, and I'll ask them to respect it, and you know, they tend to oblige. I've never had an issue, except once they wanted me to stop recording indoors, and it took 3 tries before I listened. But you know, they didn't break my recorder, but they did dunk it in a bucket of water for a second that third time.
0: Really? Well, that'll do it. Were you just being stubborn, Mike Patterson, and going, no, I'm going to keep recording, or?
1: Well, first time they popped out the batteries. I think that's what it was. They popped the batteries out. The second time they popped the SD card out. And third time's a charm, right? So it's like, okay, I won't record indoors anymore.
0: Well, I want to play this other audio clip, and that is, it's number 2, and it's Neff letting his voice be heard, basically, is what we're about to hear. Do you want to say anything before that? Do you know which one we're talking about?
1: Yeah, I got to hear it again. Sorry.
0: Okay. I'm not going to ask you that ever again. Okay. All right. Let's hear number 2.

0: Good old Neff. Tell us about Neff.
1: Yeah, he's quite the character, and he's got an incredible range, tone, you know, low end, not the high ends. Like, he can go up into really high pitched. Just his range is, you know, it's incredible. There was a lot of accusations over the years that people thought it was the property owner. I'm like, he can't reach those notes. But yeah, Neff, he's really funny, you know, for the most part, you know, his antics and that. But hey, you know, even a couple times over the years, I've even, I don't fear him. There's no fear. I'm not in fear of getting hurt or anything like that. And if I have upset him, then I do my best to correct myself, because I really value this relationship and working on this and building this friendship with his family and their people. You know, there's this winter's actually the end of the winter, in March, this past March. We were given, I think that was the last snowfall that we were up there for the year, and we were given a 20-inch footprint. You know, I took video footage and that, and that wasn't Ness. That was I think probably an older brother. But just massive print, like, you know, we took our boots off and stuck our feet right beside it, just to show the difference. That put him probably in the 12-foot range, whichever one that was in the family, right? Mm-hmm. And when they give you something like that, it's like you know everything is cool, everything is all right, and you know they're standing right there watching too. Mm-hmm. You know, this is how it is, right? They can go where they want to go. There are no barriers. There's no walls with them. So activity has happened in the most unlikeliest of places. It's happened indoors and out. I've even had it happen in my vehicle on numerous occasions, and even capturing a vocalization on my dash cam in the car. While Dwayne and I were on a back road, you know, we're on location for a visit, and sometimes we'll go for a little drive in the back roads in the woods there, and we tend to have company with us when that happens. So yeah, it's anything can happen. It's pretty crazy.
0: Yeah, one of the things you talk about is they choose who they engage with. That's exactly one of the first things I ever learned before ever going, is they either like you or they don't, or you might be you know, it's always a good idea to have somebody with you when you're walking the woods or around the woods or staying up in the mountains or something. And they say, be careful who your partner is, because if they don't like who you have with you, they're not going to engage with you either.
1: Yeah. They are, if you go in with the wrong intention, you're just not going to get anything. Basically. Maybe they'll
0: even. And I learned that. It's true. Yeah, that's right. They'll start throwing stuff or giving you the growl that lets you know it's time to go. Yeah, it's amazing. I love that. And that's one of the things that people don't understand. I think they have feelings. They care. They love. You can feel that. You can feel them when they are close to you. They also have this sense of humor to just prank you and mess with you. But they also respect you, what you ask for. And you've just done some amazing things with that kind of thing. I know you know all that kind of stuff as well as I do, but what about all these people that, well, I don't care what you say. I don't care about this. I got to see it for myself. Okay, I understand that. But doesn't it get old when people are like, well, we need a body. We need a bone. We need DNA. We need all this other stuff. Once you know them and you get to be around them, and I say you get to be around them, you are not worried about getting DNA, bones, or a body from them. In fact, it's insulting at that point.
1: Yeah, you know, it's kind of disturbing whenever I hear that from somebody. It just seems very, very low vibrational. You know, the Sasquatch, they're people. They have names. They have families. They're people. They're the epitome of don't judge a book by its cover. They are far more evolved than humans in their consciousness. You know, basically, it's unfathomable of how much they understand. Like I've had a couple of incidents where the first time they did this, I was sitting outside in the chair, it's at night, we're watching the forest, and I had my hands clasped in my lap, palms up, and I had this thought in my head of a marble dropping into my hands, and it happened instantly with that thought. And I thought at the time, how could they, you know, were they reading my thought before it even reached my conscious mind? It was that, you know, the speed of which they reacted. And then it happened again this winter. Dwayne and I are sitting at the kitchen table, we're having a conversation, and all of a sudden, I'm focused on what he's saying. All of a sudden, I get interrupted with the thought of a marble, and instantly a marble comes out of thin air simultaneously. And it's like, now I understand. You guys put that thought there.
0: So that's marble stories. I love the marble stories. We're going to talk about them when we come back. Also, UFO disclosure or anything, we'll talk about that on Open Lines if you'd like. Connie Willis here on Coast to Coast AM.

0: While serving in Afghanistan, I was shot in the head by sniper fire. 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
4: This is a Fox News alert. I'm Deborah Valentine. A person on the tarmac is struck by a plane during takeoff from Denver International Airport in Colorado. Fox's Chanley Painter has details.
5: A Frontier airline jet aborting takeoff, reporting it hit a person at Denver International Airport. The plane also suffering an engine fire. The crew of Flight 4345 reported that 231 souls were aboard the plane and that emergency trucks were heading to their position. According to social media reports, passengers were quickly evacuated from the plane. At this time, there is no word if anyone inside the plane was hurt. The incident comes just days after a United Airlines flight hit a truck on the New Jersey Turnpike as it was preparing to land at Newark Liberty International Airport.
4: The Los Angeles-bound plane reported smoke inside the aircraft following the crash, with passengers evacuated as a precaution. With a three-day ceasefire underway with Ukraine, Russia holds its annual Victory Day parade under tightened security. Fox's Jonathan Savage reports.
6: President Vladimir Putin will preside as usual over a military parade in Red Square today. Every year, Moscow marks the anniversary of victory over Nazi Germany. But the current war with Ukraine is overshadowing events. A Kremlin spokesman saying extra security measures are in place as Kyiv continues to target the Russian capital with drones. There will also be less military hardware on show this year. No tanks or missiles today. Russia has declared a unilateral ceasefire to coincide with the event, but Ukraine says the Russians didn't respect a Ukrainian ceasefire earlier in the week. Jonathan Savage, Fox News.
4: The State Department Friday sanctioning four Chinese-based entities accused of supporting Iran's military operations during Operation Epic Fury. The firms allegedly provided satellite imagery to Iran. 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
4: The U.S. and Iran exchanging strikes as the two nations have yet to come to a peace deal. Fox's Aisha Hasni reports from the White House.
11: The U.S., the administration is expecting a response from the Iranians on this potential deal to end hostilities. In the meantime, the U.S. military continues to enforce their U.S. blockade of Iranian ports. In fact, U.S. forces announced that they disabled two more vessels that were caught violating the U.S. blockade in the Gulf of Oman. CENTCOM also releasing new images of the four U.S.-guided missile destroyers that faced nonstop incoming fire from Iran while they were traversing 500 miles through the Persian Gulf and the Strait of Hormuz. After that, the U.S. carried out retaliatory strikes, but the president is insisting that the ceasefire is still in place.
4: While the ceasefire persists, President Trump maintains U.S. forces will do whatever is necessary for U.S. defense in Iran. Police in a small town in Georgia getting their jobs back after the mayor shut down the force following complaints from officers about the mayor's wife.
12: Residents packed this emergency meeting in Kohada after turmoil in the town. When police officers showed up for work Wednesday, they found this note saying, effective immediately, the PD has been dissolved. Officers say it was in retaliation for their complaints, which brings us to this emergency city council meeting, where the city attorney said while the mayor can hire and fire personnel, he did not tell the city council before firing the officers.
13: The city attorney will work with the sheriff's office, who has been handling law enforcement, to get the Cajada police force back on the job as soon as possible.
4: Fox 5 Atlanta's Denise Dillon reporting. Officers in Cajada claim the mayor's wife, who was formerly the town clerk, still maintained access to employee records and payroll despite being fired from the job. I'm Deborah Valentine. This is Fox News.
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14: Some light rain early Saturday morning, followed by sun and clouds. We'll see breezy winds and an afternoon high 62. Partly cloudy overnight, a low near 36, and some patchy frost. Partly cloudy on Sunday, breezy, and a high of 56. From Fox 11, your station for severe weather coverage, I'm meteorologist Audrey Lee for 1330 and 101.5 WHBL.
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0: Oldies and Goodies, Garcher's Medley Polka by the old Joe Fedorchik Band out of Youngstown, and before that, Buffalo's Concertina All-Stars with Congratulations. Kicking off today's program, as always, Dick Rogers and his famous orchestra of yesteryear with a happy, snappy polka. I'm Brian Chuntik. I've got a barrel of them coming your way. I'm taking the pause for the cause momentarily, and I'll see you on the other side of the break. Welcome aboard, and please stay tuned.
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0: Once again, I would like to welcome everybody to this week's edition of Polka Time America. As always, I hope you had a safe week, a happy and a productive one from the time that we were together last week. Okay, folks, right out of the gate, we're going to the Lone Star State of Texas. This one isn't brand new, but it's new for us anyway. Czech Melody Masters did this on their album Czech Please, C-Z-E-C-H, a little play on words, covering a tune that Jerry Maginets recorded, I believe, for the Columbia Company back in the 1940s. Maginets called this tune Hoo-Ah-Hoo. The actual title of it, I suppose, is The Owl Polka, and that's what the Czech Melody Masters called it. You'll probably recognize the tune. Let's give it a listen.

Well, when it sounds that much like Chicago, you know that's exactly where we're going. Fine music of Jimmy Killian and Company, and featuring Bobby Peavin on the Kemetzer concertina, this one. Covering a little Wally classic of years ago, this is Adam and Eve Polka.

music of our good friend Ronnie Prevovar and company, he came up with a brand new release called Same Dance New Song, Volume 2. And I have to admit, I've not heard any of the songs, at least not by these titles that I'm looking at. But from what I hear so far, it's a darn good one. If you like button box music, this is for you. Here's one I'm going to play. The first track is called the ABBG Salute. Let's give this a little.

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4: Some light rain early Saturday morning, followed by sun and clouds. We'll see breezy winds and an afternoon high of 62. Partly cloudy overnight, a low near 36, and some patchy frost. Partly cloudy on Sunday, breezy, and a high of 56. From Fox 11, your station for severe weather coverage, I'm meteorologist Audrey Lee for 1330 and 101.5 WHBL.
0: You are tuned to America's Polka Home, Polka Time America. 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When it's time to reminisce, it's time, of course, to re-enter that good old vault of treasured music right here at Polka Time America. And here's one that we played earlier in the program by Buffalo's Concertina All-Stars. Congratulations, Polka. This is a song that a lot of the Polish, especially the Chicago-style bands, have favored over the years. A lot of the bands have played it. Many recorded the tune. Right now, we're going back in time to 1976, the bicentennial year, and the fine music of Jimmy Hummel's Changing Times, band from Chicago, playing that song. They did it as an instrumental, and I know that there's lyric to that. We've played it that way, too. But this is the way Jimmy Hummel and Company did this back in 1976.

Well, let's have some more great memories in the vault. Stay in the 1970s, probably moving ahead to about 1978 or so. No date on the record, but I know we're close. Heading to Fontana, California, to find music of Joe Malachar and the Malachar Brothers Polka Band, rowdy polka band of yesteryear. Joe originally was from Chisholm, Minnesota, up in the Mesabi Iron Range. There he learned to play button box at a very young age. In 1949, he cut his first wax with the old Frankie Smoltz Band in the Twin Cities on the old FM record label of long ago. In 1959, he must have got sick and tired of the snow and the cold. He moved to Southern California and ultimately wound up opening up Malachar's Elbow Room Bar, which was a staple for many years for people that like polka music. He hooked up with Frankie Zeitz not long after he got there. Zeitz had moved from Cleveland, another great button accordion player, chromatic player of renown, and so the rest is history. They cut lots and lots of great music. Well, this one going back to about 1978, Joe Malachar and the Malachar Brothers Band covering a tune Slavko Osinek wrote and recorded sometime early, although Slavko Osinek didn't do it quite as rowdy as this. The song is called Late at Night.

We have room for one more before the break set comes, and going to stay in the vault of treasured music. Go back in time to the year 1987 to Burnet, Wisconsin, and the smooth stylings of the great Don Peachy Orchestra of yesteryear. Can't believe that it's been, well, I think it's been over a year now since he passed away, but one of the smoothest bands I ever heard in my life. Very danceable, and his music often mentioned in the same breath as Bernie Roberts' band, which was, he wasn't from all that far away. But Don Peachy had a wonderful long career, and music just very, very smooth. You couldn't dance to that. You couldn't dance at all. Going back to 1987, then, the title track was album Pretty Rainbow, and let's give this one a listen.

0: Going back to the year 1987, best we can figure. No date on the record, but I remember when that was brand new. Don Peachy, that smooth stylings of his, with the title track of his album, Pretty Rainbow. He had a colorful career. His music was excellent, like I said. If you couldn't dance to that, you probably couldn't dance at all. And we'll not forget Don Peachy anytime soon on this program. Great memories. It's time for me to take the pause for the cause, and we'll have some more memories a little bit later on in the program. Please listen to their messages, and I'll return right away.
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0: Our next stop is Glasstown, USA. Toledo, Ohio, of course. Time for the fine music of a great band we have not heard from in quite a while, the Toledo Polka Motion. Folks, the song you're about to hear is called simply All Right, or the All Right Polka. This is a cover of something that Larry Szabo and the Glasstown Sound did in 1980 at K&R Recording Company in Detroit. We've played the original on this program a number of times, so I'm not surprised that Toledo Polka Motion covered the tune. Number one, it's a good song. And number two, Larry Szabo and his band was right there in Toledo, Ohio with him. Give it a listen. You might even remember the original, but this is the way

slowed down to three-quarter time once again, playing Nice Waltz. Heading out to San Francisco, California, the fine music of Joey Baez and Company. Give this one a listen to tune, is called With Open Arms.

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3: We have room for one more before the break set comes at halftime. I'm going to go back in the vault for an oldie to end this part of the program, going to Buffalo, New York. I've been meaning to play this one for weeks and weeks, and I finally remembered. Wanda and Stephanie, America's Polka Sweethearts. This one is called Wanda and Stephanie's Abedic. We were overdue for an Abedic anyway, and here it is.

0: Yeah, some great memories with that one. Wanda and Stephanie with Wanda and Stephanie's Abetic. You are tuned to the Ampol Radio Network.
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7: The battles continue. I'm Paul Stevens, Fox News. President Trump honoring military moms at the White House. This as the U.S. and Iran continue to exchange blows.
8: President Trump honoring Gold Star mothers in the Rose Garden as U.S. forces disabled two more vessels for violating the U.S. blockade on Iranian ports. It's the latest attack in a tit-for-tat between the two nations. CENTCOM released new images of the four U.S.-guided missile destroyers that faced incoming fire from Iran while traversing some 500 miles through the Persian Gulf and the Strait of Hormuz. The U.S. carried out retaliatory strikes, but the president insists the ceasefire is still in place.
7: And that's Fox's Aisha Hazmi at the White House. While that ceasefire reportedly continues, a peace deal is yet to be made between the U.S. and Iran. The president says U.S. forces will do what is necessary in the conflict. Meantime, the president is spending the day at his Virginia Golf Club for LIBS Golf event near Washington, D.C.
9: LIBS tournament at Trump National Golf Club in Sterling, Virginia is underway. The president is expected to watch some of that action today. LIV golfer Bryson DeChambeau was at the White House earlier this week as part of his leadership of the president's Council on Sports, Fitness, and Nutrition. The breakaway golf league's future, however, is uncertain. The Saudi Public Investment Fund has announced it will not continue financing the league after this season. President Trump's Trump National Doral near Miami hosted the PGA Tour's Cadillac Championship leadership last week. At the White House, Jared Halpern, Fox News.
7: Spanish authorities preparing yesterday to receive more than 140 passengers and crew members on board a hantavirus-stricken cruise ship heading for the Canary Islands. That vessel set to arrive Sunday at a Spanish island off the coast of West Africa. Passengers will be taken to a, quote, completely isolated, cordoned-off area, unquote. 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

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I'm Brian Chantigan. You're tuned to America's Polka Home, Polka Time America. 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

got room for one more before I have to take a short break. Heading to Wausau in central Wisconsin, fine music with some good friends of mine, Neil Sunker and the Music Connection. This tune covering old Bernie Roberts' classic of long ago, it's the Cool City Polka.

0: Neil Zunker, the Music Connection from Wausau in central Wisconsin with a cool city polka, like I said before, covering an old Bernie Roberts classic of many, many, many moons ago. Those cards, those letters, and those emails are all welcome here at Polka Time America, and I personally read each one that I get. Our address is Polka Time America, P.O. 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The zip code over here is 33906. Email, they're welcome too, but they're lots quicker. 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
5: As veterans, we've dealt with noise. From chains clanking as they're clamped onto cargo, to orders coming down the chain of command. We can handle that kind of noise. Back home, the noise is different. It seems like everyone's talking all at once and over each other because they just want to be heard. They're taking selfies and oversharing. But we know that it's not about hearing. It's about listening. Listening to what's actually happening with our fellow veterans. Understanding each other because we share the same experiences, the same vocabulary, following the same paths that others have walked. If only we can pick up the trail. Make the Connection is a place for veterans to hear stories from other veterans. 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
0: It's time once again to revisit that good old vault of treasured music right here at Polka Time America. Boy, are we going back in time, what, 99 years to the past. You got it, June the 17th, 1927, to Chicago, Illinois, the studios of the Victor Talking Machine Company, almost to the point they were sold to the RCA Company, and the fine old-timey Gorali Polish fiddling work of Frank Dukla, or Franciszek Dukla. His music was excellent, folks. He was in the same time frame as was Matt Piakowski from Buffalo, New York, cutting records at Wax, sometimes the same tunes, sometimes different ones. What you're about to hear was a Polish or a Polish-American standard at the time. It's called the Dark Forest Polka, Na Około Czerny Las, also Na Około Czerny Las, Around the Dark Woods or Around the Dark Forest. In 1939, Bernie Butkowski waxed this tune and covered it for the same company, RCA Victor, but played it in a more upbeat Eastern style. A couple of years after that, his competitor, the Six Rascals from Bayonne, New Jersey, waxed the same tune for the Continental Record Company, did well with it too. But you'll recognize the song right away. This is pretty authentic stuff, like I said. There's no accordions or brass in this. It's strictly violin and, I believe, a bass following him. Give it a listen, going back to 1927, Around the Dark Forest, Na Około Czerny Las, by Frank Dukla of Chicago.

0: Let's have another golden goodie in the vault. Not only that, let's stay in the year 1927, but change the style and the direction, going to Cleveland, Ohio. Find music of Mattia Arco Hoyer, a.k.a. Matt Hoyer and the Hoyer Trio. This one a waxing for the Columbia Record Company, but this particular version evidently did not get released. The tune's very, very familiar, though, and they did recut it. Moi Prijatelji Polka, literally my friends, sometimes known as Podmica or Under the Table Polka. This is the same song we know today under the title The Slovenian Home Polka. That was the title that Eddie Ambone Habit gave when he recorded the tune back in the 50s for the Decca Company, and that's what most people call it now. Give it a listen. Try introduction in the Slovenian language and all. Give it a listen. We're going back in time to 1927, believe it or not.
1: Ej, Marička, da mo pa na tako polko, da špilarce pod miza pliješa, pa zenoge tiplja.

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2: 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Back in time, we go to 1978 to Detroit, Michigan. 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

Going back to 1978, Tony Kempinski and the Dynastics from Detroit, Michigan with Duds and Suds. It's break time. I'll see you on the other side. Please stay tuned. 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

let's stay in three-quarter time because we didn't play a lot of waltzes yet in today's program. Hey, in Gardner, Iowa, now time for the fine music of Moloch's Fisherman Band from their album Playing the Classics. And this one certainly qualifies. This is Eddie's Hooray Waltz.

0: It's break time, and I'll see you on the other side in the vault. 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
6: Because early detection equals better outcomes.
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0: It's time once again to re-enter that good old vault of treasured music here at Polka Time America. Not only that, it's time to slow down to three-quarter time and play a waltz. So what better place to retrieve an oldie and a goodie? You got it. The vault of treasured music. We're heading to the Lone Star State of Texas and turning the clock back to the year 1955 to hear the fine music of country western artist, and a great one he was, Hank Thompson and his famous band of yesteryear. Hank was from Waco, Texas, I believe, which of course is between Austin and Dallas. And the song you're about to hear is very familiar. He called it the Westphalia Waltz. There is a town in Texas called Westphalia, but he wasn't from there. Hank Thompson was from Waco. But the song is very, very familiar. It's a Polish song, Pitawa Się Pani. And there isn't one Polish band in this country that hasn't played it. Many, many recorded it. Not only that, but in the late 40s and early 50s, a lot of the bands put English lyric to the tune. The Yankovic Band waxed the tune for the Columbia Company, calling it You Are My One True Love. Other bands did it as the Dreamy Fish Waltz. I think Marisha Tata may have written a lyric to that, but we can go on and on with that. Little Wally had a hit with that with a song called I'll Never Do It Again, sung in English and in Polish. Exactly how a Polish-style tune like that wound up in Texas is not clear, but here again, it was a couple of months ago, we played a Finnish song by a Texas band. They called it the Seven Step. What it actually was the old Radico dance. Anyway, going back to 1955 and a waxing for Capitol Records beside, here's the fine music of Hank Thompson and company with that old classic Pitawa Się Pani, played as an instrumental with Texas twang to it as Westphalia Waltz.

Let's have some more great memories in that vault of treasured music and go back about 30 years into the past with this one, to northeastern Wisconsin of fine music. May God rest his soul of Cleet Bellin and his famous orchestra of yesteryear. Folks, the album was called Check It Over, a little play on words, C-Z-E-C-H, Check It Over. Cleet Bellin, I believe he was a vocalist with Gordy Reckelberg's band for a number of years, and then somewhere in the 1980s or thereabout, he joined the Jerry Volcker Orchestra. Then he formed his own band in the early 1990s, the best I can figure. About the time, I think he was station manager at one of our original affiliates with Polka Time America a long time ago, WAUN. It was a station in Kewaunee, Wisconsin. And I think that's where Cleet was from, or from Forestville, up that way somewhere. His music was excellent, with a Moravanka style of playing, and what you're about to hear is a tune called the White Handkerchief Polka. Complete with vocals in Bohemian or Czech, let's give this one a listen.

For an American classic, to be sure. Frankie Yankovic and his Yanks with Johnny Peak on Columbia Records, November 4th, 1947, with Oye Mariska Pegla, O Marie.

Here comes the National Button Accordion Festival, celebrating 20 years. 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

I can squeeze in one more in today's program. I'm going to stay in the vault, too. Go back in time to 1979, great state of Minnesota. The 1979, great state of Minnesota. The duet by brothers Hank and Jerry Zelazny, backed up by Fred Axberg on the drums.

folks, that's going to wind up another edition of Polka Time America. I sure am glad you stopped by. I hope you enjoyed the program. If you did, I hope you tell your friends and neighbors about it. 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
1: I hurt my leg in a training accident when she was only 2 years old.
0: She had 7 different surgeries over the span of 9 years, and there were tons of complications.
1: I couldn't be the mom my kids needed me to be.
0: She missed so much.
1: After my last surgery, I got an infection so bad I thought it was going to kill me.
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8: 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We will always give 100% to accelerate victory over cancer.
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11: We're trading blows in the Persian Gulf. I'm Jack Callahan, Fox News. The U.S. and Iran testing the limits of a fragile ceasefire. Fox's Ashley Webster has more from Tel Aviv.
12: There has been plenty of military action around the Strait of Hormuz. The very latest saw a U.S. F/A-18 Super Hornet fire on 2 empty Iranian-flagged oil tankers that were heading towards a port in Iran. Both vessels were disabled. Let's not forget there is a ceasefire in existence, but apparently it's a little shaky. Now, according to Central Command, the blockade is preventing more than 70 tankers capable of transporting more than $13 billion worth of oil from entering Iranian ports.
11: President Trump says a peace deal with Iran could be signed soon, but Iranian officials have yet to respond to the latest American proposal. Concern over the deadly respiratory ailment known as hantavirus is growing. Before leaving the White House Friday, President Trump telling reporters so far things are under control here.
13: We have it. We have very good people looking at it. It seems to be okay. They know the virus very well. They've worked with it for a long time. They know it very well. Not easy to pass on. So we hope that's true.
11: The rare rodent-borne disease, recently the center of an outbreak aboard a cruise ship. Virus is usually transmitted through rodent saliva, urine, and droppings and can become airborne near surfaces which have been contaminated. There were a handful of Americans on board the stricken vessel. None has tested positive for the virus so far, but they are being monitored. State Department sanctioning four China-based entities accused of supporting Iran's military operations during Operation Epic Fury. Firms including Mientropy Technology, also known as Mizar Vision, and EarthEye, allegedly providing satellite imagery to the Iranian military. 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
33: What a pleasure to welcome Ron Nelson to this show. He's written a book about a business that he was in and a life that he's led that is so incredible, filled with these peaks and valleys that I think a lot of people can relate to, and things that he learned and incredible inspiration that I think he brings to the table. And the name of his book, by the way, is Engraved, The Upbringing of a Caregiver. And we're going to get to that later in the interview. But Ron, thank you so much for joining us here on the show.
34: Well, it's lovely to be with you, Kate.
33: You know, it's interesting because One of the things, and the thing that became your life's work, and I guarantee I probably sent at least a dozen of these, is you were the king of the copper engraved postcards, right? So before we get there, how did growing up, was that, you know, how did you get to that spot where that's what you did as a business?
0: Well, the business started from my dad. My dad was an attorney, and he was attorney for the Utah Manufacturers Association. He developed the idea along with some Utah-shaped salt blocks, so made out of salt. But the copper card came from something he designed. He came up with four designs, and as a young kid, I would go and sell these. Now, later in my life, after I was told that my job was going to be, I had 3 years to find a new job since the one I was doing was going to be taken away. And that was sad. So I went to my dad and I said, Dad, you've never done anything with a copper card, and I would like to see if I could take it and make a business out of it. And that's how it started, Kate.
33: You know, so it's so interesting. So you decide, okay, I mean, what an entrepreneurial spirit. I'm going to do it. I'm going to take this and I'm going to figure out where I, and by the way, for everybody listening, so this was something that was international. I mean, you had it everywhere, but those baby steps, how did you start? What did you do?
0: Well, I took my dad's old flatbed press. I started with it, and then I started hiring people, and I knew the steps that needed to be taken. I knew the process. And so we took that flatbed press and ran it some days 23 hours a day. And we built up to that, and still I was making good money, but I wasn't killing it. And so I had a mechanical engineer help me design a new machine that would stamp out a card every second and a half. So every second and a half, you'd hear a bang and it'd come down on the copper would roll automatically. And that's how we made most of the cards after 1991.
33: Wow. So when you were looking for customers, how did that work?
0: Well, I went to many places. For instance, the Statue of Liberty was my biggest account. I met with them out on the island and then at a warehouse in New York City. And they took the cards, and their initial order was 50,000 cards. And I didn't have the capacity to do that. So I panicked, but said, I'll make it happen. And we made it happen. And the rest is history. But I said, sold millions of cards at the statue. And that's how I got many accounts, is traveling to, well, I've been in every state in the country except Alaska, which I regret, but I haven't been there yet. And since I'm no longer making the cards, I don't know what will take me up there except a good fishing trip.
33: That sounds good to me. And that's perfect. Lady Liberty copper, boy, that's not lost on me. That was a perfect marriage, so to speak, there. It was good that you scrambled and made that happen. Of all of the places where you could get your copper cards, what was the, and I think that's a pretty unique one, but what else would be a pretty unique one, a story that's pretty interesting as far as the cards go?
0: Well, I sold a lot of cards at the Alamo. That was an interesting, a lady met me at the counter. I pulled out actually a copy of the Statue of Liberty card when I went to the Alamo. And she says, where did you get that? And I said, well, I made these, and I could do one for the Alamo if you're interested. And she says, well, yes, I'm interested. What will it cost me? And I says, it won't cost you a penny. I will just design it, and I'll send you the design. And if you approve it, we'll go ahead and make a plate, and we'll make them for you. Well, she almost did backflips, and so she sold a lot of cards for us. So that's one story, and I've got probably many more stories that are pretty similar. But none match the Statue of Liberty and their order. That just put me in the panic mode.
33: Yeah, that's before Shark Tank, when they gave you the advice that you had to have
0: that
33: the money.
0: That was before Shark Tank. In fact, it's funny, my son, who's very successful in doing what he does, he says, "Dad, I should get Copper Card going again." And I said, "Well, why don't you just go on Shark Tank?" And he says, "Well, I've thought about it." So, but Mark Cuban's no longer there, and that's who I'd want to sign a deal with, just because I'm a sports fan. So,
33: right, exactly. What, you know, so you talked about the headaches of that, like some of the things that happen. You hire the people, you know, you've got to print these cards and all of that, and you have these massive, massive runs. And so as that grew and got bigger and bigger and bigger, what were the biggest headaches? Was it the amount that you had to get out and the shipping and the typical things that businesses with product have to deal with?
0: Well, the biggest headaches were my own, and I had encephalitis and meningitis when I was 20 years old, and so I got real sick. So I dealt with everyday headaches to start with, but the main headaches with the business were, yeah, the everyday. This was a cottage campaign business where I hired 30-something women, and they were folding the card backs onto the copper. And so keeping that going was at one point I had 50-something people working for me when we were doing a project for Madonna that won Best CD Cover Design. We did that, and so that was fun. And so, but everything was a headache because everything was just managed, and I was managing it through the whole process. So it was how many cards needed to be made, how many designs needed to be pulled for the day, how many inventory cards we had to have so that we could fill orders that kept coming in from especially Arizona, New Mexico, and the Southwest, but then the big orders that came from certain locations and fun places to visit, and probably the top places to visit in the country we had postcards of.
33: That makes sense. I was probably the buyer of most of those cards in my traipsing through the Southwest.
0: You for doing that.
33: For sure.
0: If I was to look at all the cameras that were set up back then, which isn't as many today, but I probably would have seen your picture.
33: When we come back with our special guest, Ron Nelson, the rest of that Madonna story.
32: Stay tuned to Amazing Americans.
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0: This is Amazing Americans with Kate Delaney.
1: And we're back with our guest, Ron Nelson, on the show this time around. What an interesting story. He's very inspiring, Ron. Unbelievable, some of the things that you've encountered, and we're going to continue to talk about those. But let's jump back on to the Madonna story. How did that all unfold?
2: Well, I talked to her on the phone, and I tell everybody that the only question she asked me is if I'd be the father of her next child. But I actually saw her, and I've got a big poster, a Madonna poster, and it's actually hanging on a poster, and it's actually hanging, but it's a large Madonna piece, and then it's got three of her CDs on the bottom, and then it's got the CD with a picture of her that's there. And I used to kid everybody that every Sunday morning we would get up as a family and kneel down and give Madonna her due, because that project was probably the most successful project I ever ran, even though it was a headache and it had to act. We had to do it fast.
1: Yeah, I can imagine. But what a cool thing, for sure. So everybody listening, everybody's going to be looking that up, I guarantee it. And then also, of course, the challenges, your own physical challenges, encephalitis and meningitis. What happened there? How did you find out you had that? And what did you go through in treating that?
2: Well, to make a story short, I was in New Zealand on an LDS mission, and I got sick, and I always blamed my mission president, the guy in charge, for it. He didn't treat me very well, even though I was one of his leaders in the mission field. And so I got sick. I had a temperature of about 103 one day, and I was called, and he ripped into me for attending a rugby game. And if you know the game of rugby, then Sid Going from the New Zealand All Blacks would be a name that most people would know. In fact, everybody in New Zealand knows it. But Sid played, and he, after a baptism, because that's what we were called to do, is to bring people into the church. And Sid was a member, and he gave me 12 tickets to a rugby game. And without getting permission to go to the rugby game, I went and totally enjoyed it. It was played in rain, but they played the Fijian All-Stars. And from there, a few days later, I had a temperature of 107. And they about lost me. And then I was not diagnosed until I returned to the States, and Dr. Nora, a neurologist, and his team diagnosed me with both diseases, and they found it through the MRIs they did of my brain, because encephalitis is the inflammation of the brain, and then meningitis is the inflammation of the membranes that surround the brain. And so from that, I developed headaches that were, well, I can't even define them today. They were so bad. And I really had a hard time moving for the next few years, until they put shunts in my head and to drain the fluid so that the pressure wouldn't build so high.

0: Wow, and so what a relief once you could get that, because then all of a sudden it had to be like, wow, I'm not having these headaches.
1: Well, I still have headaches every day. I mean, but they are nothing compared to what they used to be.
0: Wow.
1: So I'm grateful every day just that I could get up and move and do the things that I love to do. And that's how I ran Copper Card. I mean, I had a headache, but I could think and I could move and I could do. So that was important to me.
0: Absolutely. And, it's interesting if we were to even wind the clock back way before those headaches, a story you told me about that I think is so telling about you, Ron. You can hear the enthusiasm in your voice. And with what you were doing ultimately for a living, it makes sense because you dealt with a lot of people and you definitely love people. And, you can sense that for sure. And you were 12 years old and you told me about a story water skiing at Bear Lake. Oh, what? Tell the audience about that because as a 12-year-old boy, you just acted quickly.
1: Well, I grew up and I had learned to water ski a couple of years before, but we went up on a church outing and we were in Bear Lake, which is in northern Utah. It's a cold, deep lake, but I didn't care. I grew up swimming, and so I went out on the boat. Three men that maybe you would, Daryl Jensen was the driver. You wouldn't recognize him, but Barry Judkins, who was Jeff Judkins' father, who played in the NBA at the University of Utah, and then Danny Vrains, who also played in the pros. Their fathers were on the boat with Daryl, and the three of them. When the accident happened, and what happened is the boat hit the girl, and the propeller ripped through her and shredded her, and shredded her from the left shoulder down to her right hip, and it happened in less than a second. Well, I was skiing behind the boat when the accident happened. The three men on the boat could not swim, and so I felt panicked, but I felt like I needed to do something. So I swam to where the person was. I didn't know it was a girl to begin with until I got close. I had to turn her over. I then had to start to administer mouth to mouth. And then what saved her was that I was moved, I believe, by God or the spirit or whatever you want to call it, that she was bleeding so badly that I held on to two of her arteries that were bleeding out. And so I held on to those, and 10, 15 minutes later, after the boat started because it had killed, I got her to the boat and helped her lift her into the boat as the men on the boat grabbed her. And I told Lou Brains to hold on to the arteries, and he did. And then as I was getting on the boat from the other side, I had to swim under the motor that was in idle. And as I was climbing onto the boat took off and left me about 4 miles out in the middle of the lake. And I had to swim to shore. So that was a panic of its own.
0: Oh, I bet it was. I mean, you must have been thoroughly exhausted when you got to shore.
1: Well, there was a rocky beach, and I laid on the rocks and laid there for about 15 minutes and just cried. I just witnessed something that was horrific. The moment is something that was horrific. The moment. And I laid there, and then I started to move, and luckily I moved in the right direction, so I had some awareness of where I was and what direction I needed to go.
0: When we come back, physical roadblocks, 650 blood transfusions, and so much more that happened with Ron and then his wife becoming ill as well. That's coming up next on the show.
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1: We're back with Ron Nelson, our guest this time around. And Ron, things start to get better for you, but then what curveball does life throw at you?
2: As I started to get well, I was going through blood transfusions. I went through 615 blood transfusions, most of them plasmapheresis, but more than I've ever heard of anybody else going through the process. But I went through those, and then as I started to get well, meaning my protein numbers and my cancer markers started to reduce, my wife started to get sick, and it started with her lungs, meaning she called me one day, and I rushed to a doctor's office, and she was in a room, and they had an oximeter on her finger, and it said 71, and Cher was a marathon runner, so that was very unusual, and she left that day with oxygen because it was a Friday. And then the following Monday, she was started testing, and her lungs were shot. She was only given a few years, but this last January, so January 25th of 26, she passed away, and she had a multiple problems, meaning she was in four-stage liver failure, she was on oxygen, and she had a few other things that she was dealing with that made life very painful for her. She suffered more than I've seen most people for a long period of time. And so I was fortunate enough to take care of her. She did try to take her life, so suicide has been a part of my life, and she did try to take her life 6 years ago in 2020, just as COVID was coming out, and she did it on Super Bowl Sunday that night. So it was something, and then I saved her, so she was flatlined, and so I got her heart beating again, and then got her to the hospital. I didn't even call the ambulance because I knew I didn't have time. So, and then they saved her and got her into treatment, and that's another story. But so I took care of her for 17 years. The last eight, her mind started to leave her. So it was not only physical health, but it was mental health. And the mental health system in our country, I feel, needs work.
1: I agree with you there. And you saw it up close and personal. Wow, 17 years and no indication of what, like, she wasn't a smoker or anything, right?
2: No.
1: Wow.
2: She said she would have smoked pot if she knew it would have helped, but that was early on, and she had a sense of humor, and she was a lot of fun, and that person became somebody else at the end. So it was sad to see the digression of my wife. Yeah.
1: What would you tell people about caregiving?
2: Put the other person first, forget yourself, but always take care of yourself. So during the time, I'm a swimmer, and I swam almost every day while my wife was sick. So I was trying to take care of myself. And then I do have a small puppy who's sitting right here by my feet. His name's Ernie, and I'd walk him a couple times a day. And so swimming and getting out and walking and clearing your mind is so important. And if you don't take care of yourself, caregiving will wear you out.
1: Boy, and certainly with 17 years, and as you said, the last 8 years were really, really tough. And in between that, if you go back, and I mean, what a long, wonderful marriage you had before that, 47 years, you had seven children in the middle of everything.
2: Well, I say seven because two of them are my daughter-in-laws. So we really had six. We lost one between our two boys, so we had six. But then I count up to seven because I have two daughter-in-laws that are just like my children, and I adore them. And they, my two sons are are married, and my girls have not been able to, well, one daughter is gay, and so she has married, but she's divorced since. And then my other daughter, she was married, and she's divorced a man since. And that's where my 10 grandchildren come from. So,
1: yeah, 10 grandchildren. So now that you don't have the business and things have changed in your life, do you spend even more time with the grandkids, or do you get to see them?
2: Oh, yeah. Three of my children live within 10 minutes of me. So I get to see my grandchildren quite often.
1: Wow, what a wonderful thing. And all those lessons that you learned along the way that are in your book, I'm sure you're passing on to them. What made you decide you were going to put this all and engrave the upbringing of a caregiver?
2: Well, throughout my life, I've gone through story after story. So my book is my memoir, but it's really my stories. And there's 24 chapters, mm-hmm. and so and probably 70 to 80 stories, because most chapters have more than one story. What made me do it is I was told, first of all, by my family that I needed to at least write my stories. And then when I completed my stories and started to share them in written form with some friends and a couple of church leaders and political leaders that you might know, they told me, "Ron, the stories are great, but what's the book about?" So I had to figure out how I would format this book and what it was about. And so, yeah, one day while I was swimming in the pool, the thought of caregiving came to me, since I was doing it already. And then I went home and read a few chapters, and I said, "That will fit, and that will fit, and that will fit." And so it was done. And so the upbringing of a caregiver, since I thought that my upbringing started when I was, 3 years old, and I'd learned lessons, and after every chapter, or almost every chapter, I put lessons learned, the things that I'd learned from that experience. And so each chapter is a reminder to me of what I learned, and really in moments, because life happens in moments, Kate. And I believe that everybody has engraved moments in their lives, and only they have, so they can only tell. So that's part of the message of engraved, that we all have these engraved in our minds and our hearts that don't leave us. And even if we try to get rid of some of those, they stay with us. And those are probably the most important moments in one's life, is the ones that are engraved, and they mean the most.
1: Wow, so well said. And the way you laid out the book is perfect, and that you were, people were egging you on, trying to get you to do it, for sure. And of course, it's a bestseller on Amazon. You can get it there for sure. Engraved, The Upbringing of a Caregiver. The thing that also happened to you was, through all these different challenges in your life, I mean, here you devoted so much to the, to engraving, to your business. And then ultimately your business ends because of someone that decides they're going to rob you. And you then witnessed the criminal justice system up close and personal. Tell us about that.
2: Well, I was robbed, and it was at the, I was going through cancer at the time. And so a door was left open so the UPS could get in and take the orders for the day. And the lady that was in charge of that, she had left, and no one was in my office. And so I showed up 10 minutes after my business had basically been ransacked.
1: Coming up, catching the guy who toppled Ron Nelson's business.
0: More Amazing Americans in a moment.
1: I
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0: This is Amazing Americans with Kate Delaney.
1: We're back with Ron Nelson, and wow, we've been talking about what happened with his engraving business, the highs and lows of it, and certainly the lowest of lows is when somebody breaks in and they steal your stuff. And Ron, what's interesting is the way that you found out who did it. Tell the listeners what happened.
2: We found the guy who took it because of my Madonna picture was hanging out of the back of his truck. So this is a big frame picture of Madonna and the CDs and things.
1: Right.
2: So he had taken it off the wall of my office in the warehouse that we had, and he had it in the back of his truck. And so the security cameras picked it up, and so we were able to find him through that. And then he was taken, and he was charged 3 years for robbing me. And then he went to prison for 3 years. He was supposed to pay me a sum of $400,000, or pretty close. It was $390,000 that the court ordered him to pay me, but he paid me a total of $37 and something cents. Because a few months later, he was back in prison and for armed robbery, and then in prison, he took his life. So I hated to hear that, because I met him. I was able to shake his hand, and knowing his story was a hard story, and it's one that... you know, it's no wonder what he did. He felt totally lost, and you know, that's another story. But he took his life, and so my ability to get any more money was gone, because the state was not going to pay it.
1: Yeah, and then you knew that was it. You know, that hey, this is come and gone, and maybe this is a wind up time.
2: Yeah. My wife basically told me it was time. She thought that getting the business up and running again would kill me, and so she really encouraged me to stop and to start something else. And so I listened to her, and I'm glad I did. I think it was probably smart. A lot of pressure was on me what to do, and people, you know, I had backup orders of over a couple hundred thousand cards, because it took me down for months. And so to get started again would have taken forever. And I wasn't well enough to do it.
1: Right. So once you did that, then you all of a sudden, and of course, with dealing with your wife and then the things that ultimately came down the road, you had that window of time. It's like you talk about these engraved moments. Once you're done with something that you've devoted so much, at least in the sense business wise, then it's like wide open time. What was that like, making that leap into the unknown again?
2: It was like, and then, you know, you go to work. You know, I got my real estate license, so I did some real estate. But really, I started just serving the people that I know and love. I started visiting with my kids a lot more, and then, you know, but I was involved in real estate, and I guess I was pretty successful at it for a few years, and actually quite loved it, because I was dealing with people, and I wouldn't trade what I learned there for anything. I worked for some great people, and so I was grateful that they would let me work for them and make some money. And a few of those years I made quite a bit of money. So, I never had to worry, because the income had stopped from Copper Card. And so that's how I survived for a while, until I just retired, because was forced to help share and her situation. So I had to retire, and well, I didn't have to, but it was the best thing I could do for my wife, and luckily we'd save some money, and so we weren't financially strapped. And that really came to some of the big projects we did. I was grateful.
1: Yeah, I want to tell people, too, they can see, boy, some of the cool engraved cards and other moments of your life, you with your wife and family. They go to ronnelsonbooks.com. You can also buy the book there, too, by the way. And now for you, have you solved some of the problems, some of the dilemmas of the Salt Lake City sports teams, like the Jazz?
2: Well, the Jazz need help. The Mammoth, you know, fortunately made it to the playoffs.
1: Yeah,
2: he played Vegas in the first round, but they made it, and that was a big step. And going to a professional hockey game is fun. I've been a Jazz fan. Sharon and I were season ticket holders of the Stockton Malone era, so I saw them play almost every game that they played, and so we were big fans of the Utah Jazz, my whole family, but my wife and I. You know, even when games in the playoffs were held on Sunday, we were there, and we loved it. And Cher probably would have rather been married to Karl Malone because of his big muscles and the way his physique was. But she was stuck with me, but she loved Karl Malone.
1: Yeah, so did I. And I got a chance to interview him. And boy, there's nothing like that combo. And you mentioned John Stockton. And very early, when I was just a kid, I had the chance to speak with both of them. And just incredible. Those were some great years, certainly, for Jazz basketball.
2: Yeah, we never could get the championship, but we came close.
1: Yeah.
2: We came close.
1: Yeah, definitely. So now you have that time to even watch more sports, and I'm waiting to see what the next book is going to be, because Engraved is so captivating. It really does. It really takes you through some incredible moments of your life, and there's lessons there that I think all of us could pull out. Do you have another book in you?
2: I do. I'm writing one. It's called The Five Heavens. And briefly, the story is about five guys who meet in elementary, junior high school. They move on to high school together and become really good friends. And then they start to grow up, and one of them takes their life. When said suicide has been such a big part of my life, I've lost many friends, and my wife's situation did the lousy thing when people have to choose to take their life. I just hate that concept, and always have.
1: Yeah.
2: The Five Heavens is about one boy, Rodney, takes his life, and then the other four at his graveside service make a pact that they'll all meet Rodney, and they'll all meet each other up in heaven. And that was suggested by their pastor at the graveside service, that the next time they'll be together is in heaven. So they all live pretty good lives. And the sad thing about writing a book like this is you create these characters and then you have to kill them because they have to die because they have to go to heaven. So they die. They go to heaven, and the problem is they end up in five different heavens. And then it's the conversations they have to have with gods and deity and so forth to see if they can get back together. And that's really the story.
1: Wow. Fascinating. Well, we can't wait for that one. Ron Nelson, we could talk forever and ever, and I'm so glad that the listeners got to hear your story, and thanks for coming on.
2: Well, Kate, I really appreciate it so much. And all your readers, yeah, I'd love you to go out to ronnelsonbooks.com or go on Amazon and get a copy. And I don't think you'll be disappointed. I think every story will be a wow for you. So,
1: yeah, it is a wow for sure. Ron, thanks so much.
2: Kate, thank you.
1: Once again, we couldn't do it without all of you, my friends. Thanks so much for listening to us. I'm Kate Delaney, and we'll catch you next time around on the show.
0: Thank you for joining us for another awesome episode of Amazing Americans. Be sure to join us right here at the same time next week for more great stories on Amazing Americans.

0: Considered by most, optimized curcumin is one of the few bioavailable and highly absorbable curcumin products on the market. Hi, I'm Dr. Mitch. Since most chronic diseases have inflammation, our optimized curcumin seems to be a perfect addition to any nutritional program. It makes sense to me that preventing or reducing inflammation is a key component to our overall health. The Mayo Clinic found that curcumin can decrease swelling and inflammation, has antioxidant properties, and research suggests that curcumin can prevent cancer, or at least slow the spread of cancer, and in many instances make chemotherapy more effective. It protects our healthy cells even from radiation. TotalWellness.com, where we help you to look good, feel good, and enjoy total wellness.
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13: When I was diagnosed with Hodgkin lymphoma, I had so many questions. 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I was so tired all the time. I didn't feel like eating or doing anything else for that matter. 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They work one-on-one with each person who reaches out to answer questions and offer resources. Blood Cancer United was there for me, and they can be there for you.
14: Go to Blood Cancer United.
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16: Amid the battles, I'm Paul Stevens, Fox News. President Trump honoring military moms at the White House as the U.S. and Iran continue to exchange blows in the Middle East.
17: President Trump honoring Gold Star mothers in the Rose Garden as U.S. forces disabled two more vessels for violating the U.S. blockade on Iranian ports. It's the latest attack in a tit-for-tat between the two nations. CENTCOM released new images of the four U.S.-guided missile destroyers that faced incoming fire from Iran while traversing some 500 miles through the Persian Gulf and the Strait of Hormuz. The U.S. carried out retaliatory strikes, but the president insists the ceasefire is still in place.
16: Fox's Aisha Hosni at the White House. While the ceasefire reportedly continues, a peace plan is yet to be made between the U.S. and Iran, and the president says U.S. forces will do what is necessary in that conflict. A plane taking off from Denver's International Airport hits a person on the runway.
18: Frontier Airlines says Flight 4345 was taking off for Los Angeles from Denver when it hit a pedestrian on the runway around 11:20 p.m. local time. In air traffic control recording, the pilot can be heard reporting the incident and saying there was an engine fire. Smoke was reported in the cabin, forcing the crew to begin an evacuation via slides. Airport officials say the Denver Fire Department quickly put out that fire and emergency crews bused the passengers back to the terminal.
16: And that is Fox's Madeline Rivera. Frontier stated they're investigating and they've notified the NTSB. Authorities in Spain were preparing Friday to receive more than 140 passengers and crew members on board a hantavirus-stricken cruise ship that was headed for the Canary Islands. Now, that vessel is set to arrive tomorrow, Sunday, on a Spanish island off the coast of West Africa, and passengers will be taken to a, quote, completely isolated, cordoned-off area, unquote. 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
3: Greetings, pet lovers. I'm your host, pet trendologist Charlotte Reed, and I welcome our listeners who tune in each week from around the world. You know, National Dog Moms Day is celebrated annually on the second Saturday in May and honors the deep bond between women and their canine companions, recognizing them as devoted family members. Founded in 2018 by The Dig, the dog person's dating app, to thank women for their love, care, and support, this special day celebrates the nurturing relationship that goes beyond traditional pet ownership. And on this day, you can celebrate by maximizing quality time with your pups, such as taking a long scenic walk, heading to a dog-friendly park, or sharing a special puppuccino during a cafe visit. It's also a fantastic time to bake homemade treats, create a keepsake, do a DIY craft, or pamper your fur baby with extra grooming, cuddles, and affection. Highlighting the day involves sharing the love on social media using the hashtag DogMomsDay to connect with other dog parents and showcasing the initial loyalty and companionship dogs provide. It's a celebration of the emotional connection and daily commitment involved in dog motherhood. Celebrating the joy and companionship these pets bring into our lives. But really, for a dog mom, every day is Dog Mom's Day. Now it's time for the show rundown for the best in pet talk radio. This week on the Pet Buzz, I'm talking about how an abused senior dog is getting the care she finally needs after being found in a garbage chute.
4: Seven.
3: Animal rescuers in the Ukraine endanger their lives to save animals and also wildlife.
4: Six.
3: Now that the summer is coming, learn how to buy a life jacket for a dog.
4: Five.
3: Keeping pets and wildlife safe with rapid blue-green algae testing with five strands, Lisa Blaurock.
4: Four.
3: Why we love adventures in dog trailers.
4: Three.
3: Why baking soda is a great way to control odor in the litter box without breaking the bank.
4: Two.
3: Another attempt for the Bidens to rescue dogs, but will it work out?
4: One.
3: And spring cleaning is officially here, and for pet owners, that means battling a whole new level of dander, mud, and mess. But before you grab the mop, it's vital to know how your cleaning routine affects your pet's health. We're here with the American Cleaning Institute's Jessica Eck, Associate Vice President, Strategic Communications. She is also a regular foster dog mom, so she knows all about messes, cleaning up after pets. Jessica will walk us through the essential tips for a deep spring clean that's effective, efficient, and most importantly, completely pet safe. Greetings, Jessica. Thank you so much for joining me.
5: Thanks for having me.
3: I'm going to start out with our Q&A by discussing core cleaning and safety. So what are the safest methods for disinfecting high traffic pet areas like litter boxes or crates without exposing animals to fumes or residues?
5: So first of all, when you're cleaning, if you can, you want to keep the pet out of the space. You want to clean it with soap and water first and then disinfect. So you need it to be able to access the space. If the disinfectant can't get down to the surface, it can't do its job. And then you just follow the instructions, which may include cleaning in a ventilated area. It will definitely include a contact time. This is important. It's the amount of time the surface needs to stay wet for a disinfectant to actually be effective.
3: That's interesting. So that means you really have to pay attention to reading the instructions or the back of the bottle, because a lot of people just leave their animals in the space and they're also inhaling all of those fumes. So you want everything to dry.
5: Yes. And especially if it's something the pet can put their mouth on after you disinfect, rinse it with water, and then let it dry, then let the pet back into the space.
3: So the American Cleaning Institute emphasizes storing products safely. What are the most common hidden cleaning hazards pet owners should look for when decluttering or deep cleaning?
5: Yeah, so you want to be looking through your home and look for the things that are within sight and reach of your pets. That could be cleaning products. It could also be medicine, batteries. Move those things up and away. And while you're cleaning, keep the pets away from those products. You don't want them accidentally drinking from the mop bucket. And then when you store the products, leave them in their original containers. We've seen on social media people decorating their laundry rooms with glass jars of liquid laundry packets. Those could be knocked over by a pet, and then they could access something that they really shouldn't be getting into.
3: And then in terms of storing, I keep my core or go-to products in a caddy, which I like because then I can just put in a closet and the animals have no access to that. And I also tend to put the products up high in the caddy. So I might put the caddy on the kitchen counter to make it a lot easier and they don't have to worry about the animals getting near it. And I also crate them when I clean.
5: That is a great idea. And also, just in case, you may want to put the ASPCA poison control number in your phone. So if anything were to happen, you'd already have it. And that is 888-426-4435.
3: I'm loving Jessica. I'm digging her. She actually knows that number by heart. Not too many people know that number by heart. I'm one of them. Here at the PEPA, so many of us, we listen to Dr. Tina Wismer when she's on the show. Dr. Tina Wismer is the director of the ASPCA Poison Control Center. She's also on our advisory board. So this is very thumbs up. I'm sure I'm going to forward this interview to Dr. Tina. She'll be happy to hear it. Okay. Many pet owners are concerned about ingredients like ammonia or phenols. 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
3: What website do we go to find that label?
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3: Saferchoice.org. That's really, really important, because recently one product I use a lot, I realized it's not the safest for dogs. Well, if you've just joined us, I'm speaking with American Cleaning Institute, or ACI's Jessica Eck, discussing specific pet cleaning tasks. Spring is a peak time for shedding and outdoor allergens like pollen. What specific cleaning routines does ACI recommend to minimize pet dander and dander-related allergens in the home?
5: Dander can be a lot, and pollen this time of year, and you want to focus on the areas where they're most likely to accumulate, and that's going to be vacuuming those high-traffic areas regularly, washing the windowsills, and laundering the curtains, especially if you've had the windows open. And when you do a deep clean of your house, you want to start up at the ceiling with ceiling fans and work your way down to the floor so you can get all those surfaces where things might collect, especially electronics. They're going to have static, and that's going to be a place where you're going to see a lot of pollen and dander.
3: And also, you want to make sure those ceiling fans dry, depending on how you first get the dust off and dander and all that junky stuff that clutters on them, then wipe them and then let them dry. Don't you think that's the best course of treatment?
5: Absolutely. And when you're deep cleaning, you want to make sure you are moving things, getting behind furniture, getting under appliances if you can. There really are places where dander and pollen can drift and collect that may be affecting the air, but you might not even see it.
3: Okay. So how can pet owners effectively deep clean carpets and upholstery, which act as magnets for hair and dander, while ensuring the cleaning agents used are safe for paws?
5: Steam cleaning is great for deep cleaning carpets, especially for pets, because it'll help get all that out. You can buy or rent a steam cleaner. You can bring in a carpet cleaning service. Just make sure you let the carpet dry before you let the pets back into that space.
3: you really have to plan for that because the carpet can stay wet for up to 3 days.
5: It can. And so you may want to do it a little bit at a time, not try and do your whole space at once.
3: We're coming up on a hard commercial break. The Pet Buzz will return with Jessica Eck from the ACI. That's the American Cleaning Institute. Gosh, what luck we had having her come today. This is going to be the greatest spring cleaning because we are going to learn so much for the next few years with our pets. Also in segment two is Celebrity Pet Buzz and Pet Money Matters.
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5: Aren't they cute?
2: As of March 2026, former President Joe Biden and former First Lady Jill Biden have added two new rescue Black Labrador mixed puppies named Boo and Scout to their Delaware home. The sibling puppies, previously named Linda and Rocky, were adopted from an overcrowded shelter in Tennessee through a Delaware animal welfare organization called Humane Animal Partners. The couple fell in love with the pair, who are now settling into their new life along with Biden's cat Willow. This adoption marks a return to pet ownership for the Bidens, who were known for having German shepherds during their time at the White House. Unfortunately, their German shepherds will be remembered for biting. Following the death of Champ in 2021 and the rehoming of Major and Commander, the couple chose to welcome new rescue dogs into their home, ensuring the sibling pair remain together. The puppies were handpicked by staff who believed they would be a perfect fit for the Bidens. Good luck, Jill and Joe Biden.
6: 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Are you enjoying this episode of The Pet Buzz, the best in pet talk radio? 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
2: Welcome back. I'm finishing up my interview with Associate Vice President Jessica Eck from the American Cleaning Institute. So, Jessica, thank you so much for being here with us. So, Jessica, rubber toys and food bowls are bacterial nightmares. So how do we best sanitize pet belongings?
7: You want to make it easy on yourself. You want to do what you will actually follow through with regularly, and that is to use the dishwasher. Bowls and many hard surface toys are dishwasher safe. If they have plastic parts on them, you want to put them up on the top rack. But check, your dishwasher may even have a sanitized setting to make it super easy.
2: Okay, well, lastly, let's talk about frequency and method for sanitizing high-touch pet items during a spring refresh. Now, you said the dishwasher. That's also great. What about things like beds and our stuffed animals?
7: Yeah, so a lot of those can be washed in the washer-dryer. You can put them in the laundry.
2: Should we vacuum first to get all the hair off the beds?
7: Absolutely. That's just going to make your washer and dryer more efficient because you won't have as much getting caught in the filter. So it's really helpful if you vacuum it first, especially if you have a dog that's shedding a lot or it's particularly dirty, has debris on it. Get all that off first and then throw it in the washer.
2: Okay. My next question is, so I'm always thinking about cleaning out the washer because there's hair in it when I do those loads. What's the best way to clean my washer and dryer?
7: You're going to want to make sure you're cleaning out filters. And then you can clean it by running a load with a bit of bleach in it. So that's going to help to just clean out everything inside. And then when you're done using a washer, particularly if it's a front load, you want to leave that door open. Really, the important thing is you don't want it to stay wet in between because you're not going to have any buildup of mildew or mold or things like that. So make sure every time you're washing, you're taking care of the appliance and then cleaning it regularly, and it will last for a long time.
2: I actually did some research, and I saw a front loader with a rubber seal where the hair got stuck between the seal and the machine. So it's really important to clean that out, and especially with the dryer and the dryer hose, because I know we can have possible fires. It's more than just the filter. So if you can pull your dryer out, and you can detach the hose and clean that hose, and even the grate on the outside of your house, that's also something that you definitely want to do, especially if you have more than one dog or you have dogs like German Shepherds, Leinburgers.

0: A lot of Akitas, those dogs shed a lot, especially this time of the year. Okay, lastly, let's talk about pet health and organization. Part of spring cleaning involves organizing the pet pantry or where you keep your pet stuff. What are the best practices for safely disposing of expired pet medications or contaminated food found during this process?
1: If you have expired or contaminated food, you can remove it from its package and mix it with something undesirable like coffee grounds or kitty litter. That's going to discourage animals from getting into it. Make sure that trash is inaccessible to your pet until it's collected. For medications, if you can, the safest way for disposal is going to be a take-back program if there's one in your community. And even if it's for human medication, you can take your pet medication there. You can follow that process as well with the medication if that isn't available.
0: Lastly, Jessica, May is Clean Air Month. With pets contributing significantly to indoor air pollutants, how often should pet owners change HVAC filters during spring cleaning to maintain healthy air quality?
1: You should be changing your HVAC filter at least seasonally, but if you're dealing with multiple pets or, say, a husky blowing their coat, you may be looking at every month or two. You can check and see if it needs to be replaced by holding the filter up to a light. And if you can't see the light through the filter, it's clogged and should be changed.
0: Well, Jessica, before you leave today, can you share your website with us so we can learn more about you and the best cleaning practices as set forth by the ACI?
1: Absolutely. You can find lots more cleaning resources for pets and everyone else at cleaninginstitute.org.
0: Jessica, thank you so much. It was so great having you.
1: Well, thanks for having me. That was a lot of fun.
0: Just to remind you, I was speaking with American Cleaning Institute, Jessica Eck, Associate Vice President of Strategic Communication. She's also a volunteer as a foster dog mom, so she knows what we go through when keeping our homes clean. 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What flavor of Houndations would you like today? 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Salmon it is. Okay. Sit, Churchill. Now stay. Good boy. Come, Churchill. 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
0: Using baking soda is one of the most cost-effective ways to manage litter box odors without relying on heavy synthetic fragrances that can irritate a cat's sensitive nose. Because baking soda is an alkaline substance, it works by neutralizing the acidic molecules found in cat urine, effectively absorbing the smell rather than just masking it. To use it effectively, simply sprinkle a thin, even layer across the bottom of a clean, dry litter box before adding the litter. This creates a base layer that catches moisture and odors that settle at the bottom of the box, which is often the source of the strongest smells. For ongoing maintenance, you can also lightly dust the top of the litter box after each daily scooping session. This provides a quick refresh that helps bridge the gap between deep cleanings. Unlike many commercial deodorizers that contain perfumes or chemicals, plain baking soda is generally safe and non-toxic for pets. However, a little goes a long way. You only need a few tablespoons to see a significant difference. By integrating the simple pantry staple into your routine, you can extend the life of your litter and keep your home smelling much cleaner for just pennies a week. Ka-ching! I just kept more money in your wallet. Up next is the I Likey of the Week and the Pet Buzz Mailbag. 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

0: Welcome back. You're listening to the Pet Buzz, the best in pet talk radio. This show is about pets, and there are always plenty of pets in the studio. My dogs Hammy Jones and Churchill love spending time with us in the Sirius studio. Let's kick off this segment with the I Likey of the week. Summer adventures near or far. That's the way.
1: It's genius.
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0: Since the weather is getting warmer, it's a great time to share some mini adventures with your dog or cat. A pet bike trailer allows your pet to safely accompany you on long rides, adventures, and in traffic, regardless of their age, stamina, or size. These trailers offer a secure enclosed space that protects dogs and cats from road hazards, weather, and exhaustion, making it ideal for senior pets, puppies or kittens, or even injured pets to get out and enjoy their ride. Personally, I like the Aobi 2-in-1 dog bicycle trailer, dog stroller, and dog jogging stroller by Sep9, the 2-in-1 pet bike trailer and pet jogging stroller. Maximum weight, 66 pounds, is powerful and is easy to convert. You can push the handlebars to take your pet out for a walk, or you can attach it to a bike as a trailer. The front wheel has a flexible 360-degree swivel function, which can turn freely in various road conditions, greatly improving the convenience of maneuvering. The dog bike trailer is very simple and quick to prepare, allowing you to easily go on outdoor adventures with your furry friend. It is covered with a mesh screen to provide maximum airflow and good visibility for your pet. The Oxford cloth cover is weather resistant and durable to protect your pet from bad weather. For road safety, the conspicuous flags on the trailer and reflectors on the wheels can easily increase visibility. Inside the stroller, the safety belt can prevent your pet from jumping out of the vehicle, ensuring all-around travel safety. Available in blue, orange, and red. I chose yellow, as that's our brand color at the Pet Buzz. Available at $126.94. That's US at Wayfair.com. Search dog trailers if you can't find it. Well, it seems as if our next guest is on the phone, so let me go ahead and introduce the segment. Well, you know, toxic blue-green algae can bloom in lakes and ponds, producing toxins that cause liver failure, neurological damage, or rapid death in pets, often within hours of ingestion. Because these dangerous cyanobacteria blooms are often invisible or indistinguishable from harmless algae by sight alone, the 5-strand blue-green algae test provides crucial rapid on-site analysis, allowing pet owners to confidently ensure water safety and prevent potentially fatal exposure. So joining us today is Lisa Blaurock, and she's the co-founder and president of 5-strand Affordable Testing. Greetings, Lisa. I am so glad you're here. I've been waiting for this interview for years, so this is going to be exciting. I'm really looking forward to this discussion because when I came to Florida, I have to tell you, I never knew of blue-green algae, but it's really throughout 50 states, yes?
4: Absolutely correct. There's not a state in the nation, including Alaska, that does not have blue-green algae. And it's actually pretty rampant in Canada, too.
0: Wow. You say on your site that you founded 5-strand because you're a mom on a mission. Yep. What specifically led you to develop an on-site test for blue-green algae?
4: Well, I'm also a pet mom on a mission. So back in 2019, we were building our lake house and it was awesome. Well, I also have 3 dogs. And I heard in the news in Wilmington, North Carolina, where a lady lost all 3 of her dogs from blue-green algae. I'm thinking, okay, this is horrible. Her dogs just went swimming and then they wound up dying. I'm like, what is this? I dug in and found out that blue-green algae can be toxic in the matter of minutes. So I thought there's got to be a test. First place I go, look on Amazon. Is there a test for the water? Nothing. So I went further and found that there was actually a test in Finland. I reached out to the university that created this test and found out it was an on-site test, which is a very rare thing, and found out they just had sent it to a manufacturer, reached out to the manufacturer, and we became the distributor of the test kit in North America. One thing about the blue-green algae is that it can go airborne now. The CDC is doing studies on the humans that have been surrounded by blue-green algae and their health results. They're possibly linking it to Parkinson's. They are doing surveys and asking health questions from people who live in Florida near infected areas.
0: Many people just see pond scum, but not how dangerous these toxins, specifically hepatotoxins, really can be for dogs and humans. Talk a little bit about that with us.
4: So blue-green algae or cyanotoxins have been around since dinosaurs. They've been here forever. But what is happening is kind of like the perfect storm. You take global warming, pollution, warming waters, and you add that together and it makes this kind of cocktail that's toxic. And it is so common now because there's so many pesticides that are being used on the grasses. Everybody's got a lake house. Well, that toxin is going to go run into the water and it's going to mix with the algae that's currently there and it's going to make a poisonous toxin.
0: You know what I find so interesting for these lab tests? It can take like 10 days to review these toxins, but your test does it in just 10 to 15 minutes.
4: Yep. So that's the crazy thing is when you go and the state takes it and sends it off, we all know water changes in 10 days. Water flows. It's a moving part. So that's why it's critical to do the testing on site right then and there. Our test results can be done on the dock, on the shoreline, in your boat. It can be done instantaneously. So you get the results in 10 minutes. That way, you know, it's safe to let your kid in the water, let your dog in the water. All those things can be done right on site.
0: So your test identifies 11 common hepatotoxins. But yeah. Why is it important to test for the toxins themselves rather than just identifying the presence of the algae?
4: Because they kind of look the same, but it may not be toxic. So that's the key. Then it could be toxic, may not be toxic. You can't tell by looking at it. You've got to test the water.
0: Well, Stay tuned because Lisa is coming back in our next segment. So more with President of Five Strands. That's a five, STRANDS. And our next segment discussing blue-green algae.
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7: Hi, Charlotte. I need your help. 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For that reason, I need to know how best to fit my 6-month-old golden retriever puppy for a life jacket. Can you help? 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
3: Well, hey, UPI Michigan Mark. I'm not surprised that you got a golden because they love the water. Firstly, you have to realize that your puppy's going to grow, so you might need more than one life jacket before the summer's over. Buying a dog life jacket is a crucial safety measure for water-loving canine companions, as it provides essential buoyancy to prevent fatigue, especially for breeds with low body fat, heavy muscle mass, or short barrel-shaped bodies. When shopping, the most important features to look for are bright, highly visible colors such as neon orange or yellow, and reflective strips, which makes it much easier to spot your dog in the water. A robust, sturdy handle on top of the vest is also mandatory, allowing you to quickly grab your dog and lift them back into a boat, onto a dock, or onto a paddleboard if they get tired or fall overboard. Proper fit is paramount, as a life jacket that is too large can slide off in the water, while one that is too tight can restrict movement and hinder swimming. Before purchasing, measure your dog around the neck, his chest girth from behind the front paws, and up and around to his back. And you have to measure the body length from the base of the tail to the base of the neck. The jacket should fit snugly, allowing you to fit two fingers between the straps and your dog's body, and it should not interfere with their ability to comfortably sit, walk, or lay down. Finally, prioritize durable water-resistant materials like ripstop nylon or polyester to ensure the life jacket can withstand rough use and constant water exposure. Many high-quality jackets also feature foam panels strategically positioned on the sides and under the belly to keep the dog upright, along with a front chin float to keep their muzzle above water, which is particularly beneficial for brachiocephalic, that's snub-nosed breeds, like pugs or bulldogs. Investing in a well-fitting quality vest, such as a model from brands like Roughwear, that's generally the brand I use, or Outward Hound, and I have some of those too, provides essential peace of mind for safe, enjoyable water activities.
0: Good luck and send us a pic of your dog in his life jacket.
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3: 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Let's discuss my global pet news picks for the week. 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
3: Animal rescuers in Ukraine, including numerous volunteers and dedicated organizations like U Animals and the Animal Rescue of Kharkiv, are operating under extreme danger to save pets and wildlife abandoned due to the war. These brave teams frequently enter frontline zones to rescue animals from bombed homes, providing emergency care, food, and shelter. Often these volunteers remain in dangerous areas, prioritizing the lives of animals trapped behind locked doors or separated from owners who have fled. These efforts involve significant dangers, with many rescuers braving active shelling to rescue, treat, and evacuate cats and dogs and exotic animals to safety. Organizations work around the clock, providing medical care and arranging for safe shelter for thousands of injured, traumatized, and homeless animals. Local volunteers and organizations like the Wild Animals Rescue Center often work to assist even the most vulnerable, including wounded dogs that have been caught in the crossfire. This immense grassroots undertaking has also been supported by international efforts and organizations that are setting up feeding stations and providing veterinary services. As documented in the film Saving the Animals of Ukraine, these actions have become a symbol of hope and compassion in wartime, with many regarding this work as crucial therapy and bringing humanity back to a war-torn nation. The dedicated individuals, from veterinarians to ordinary residents, consider saving animal lives, which they value equally to human lives, to be their own unique contribution to the war effort. Welcome back. We are finishing up our interview with blue-green algae testing as a preventative measure for safety with Five Strands president and co-founder Lisa Blaurock. Could you walk our listeners through the process? I understand there's a unique chemical reaction that actually heats up the sample container.
4: Absolutely. You can put on some gloves, scoop out the water from the lake. You could take the little container that we provide and put it in the water. You want to fill that up and then let it cook for about 10 minutes. Then you take the little pipette and get 3 drops of water out, and then you put it on the disc, and then it'll tell you whether it's clear or toxic. It's that simple.
3: That simple. To save a pet's life. The most horrific thing about this is that once your dog swims in that water, it takes hours. It's like a roll of the dice. Yeah. If you recognize something's going on, if you're right there as he's vomiting and having convulsions, that's how quick it happens.
4: So the lady in Wilmington that started this whole mission for me, she had one dog get in the water and he shook the water on the other two. And then they licked their fur and cleaned their fur and they died. So that's how toxic it can be in small quantities. It's just terrifying. And if we can prevent that heartache just by a simple test, that's what I'm in for.
3: You and your partner and staff are doing such good work, and it's amazing. Lisa, with a 99% accuracy rate, how did Five Strands ensure that this portable kit could match the reliability of a professional lab? That's what's so crazy for me, that you guys do it literally minutes.
4: What we did is we got it from the University of Turku, and they have all kinds of studies, all of that before we even got a hold of it. So we've got all kinds of statistical and scientific backing on the accuracy of that test.
3: Great. So we see these blooms. They're more common in warmer weather. We start hearing about them in June. Do they happen year round? I mean, how often should pet owners be testing their local water sources?
4: Well, I say if it's warm enough for your dog to want to get in the water, you definitely need to be testing. But they have found blue-green algae submerged in ice in Canada, blooms intact. And when it defrosted, boom, they were activated again. So kind of crazy. It doesn't have to be typically like you think of Florida, a warm, wet climate. It can be cold like Alaska or Canada. So I definitely say if it's warm enough for you to want out there and let your dog in the water, then you need to be tested.
3: Well, Five Strands also offers hair analysis for food and environmental intolerances. How does the algae test fit into your overall goal of giving pets a voice? And where can a pet owner buy the testing kits, and how much are they?
4: When we broke into the market, we were the first intolerance testing out there for pets and people. So we're all about education. And we have spent so much time teaching people about blue-green algae, telling people about the problems it can be. So that fits in with our social profile and the awareness that we want to put out there. And we are also a big Amazon seller. We also are sold on our own website, fivestrands.com. We're also Chewy, Petco, and Walmart, things like that. So we're pretty much everywhere that you can think of.
3: And how much is the test?
4: So we've got a 2-pack that's $30, and then we've got the 1-pack that I think it's $14.99 now. The 2-pack is what really is your best deal, just because you can test and then have another one. Say if you put in your backpack, put in your glove box, you can have that with you readily available if you stumble upon a place that you feel it needs to be testing. Because the last thing you do is you want to go out, get the water, but wait, we can't. We got to go get a test. So that way it's always good to have one.
3: My last question is, and you and I talked about this the other day, and I want people to realize this. Tell me like 5 of the biggest states that people have to worry.
4: New York, number one, lots of pollution, lots of water issues, lots of runoff. New York, Florida, obviously, Texas, Lake Austin. I don't know what it is about Lake Austin in Texas. It is horrible. It has got so many pet deaths. It's just racks them up. California is a pretty bad state. They are trying to clean it up with the pollution issues and things like that, but that's a pretty rough state. And then Georgia has a little bit, not horrible, but Ohio's bad because of Lake Erie. There's a lot of runoff on there too. So anytime you have a city with a big area of factories, you're going to have issues with the blue-green algae.
3: Sure. And these cleanups are so expensive. Not all states can afford them.
4: And they don't even know how to clean it up, technically. There is no one way to clean up blue-green algae. All kinds of universities are trying to figure it out, but there's no one way to clean up blue-green algae.
3: Well, that's a great way to end the segment. So, Lisa, thank you so much for being with me today. Can you share your website so people can learn more about blue-green algae, you and your partner, as well as the test?
4: Sure. It's www.5strands, the number 5. Strands, strands.com, like strands of hair.
3: Well, just to remind you, I was speaking with 5strands president and co-founder Lisa Blaurock about the importance of blue-green algae to protect pets as well as wildlife.
0: I love a good human interest story featuring pets and their people. Finally, she's getting the love she deserves.
2: News of the day got you down? No worries. Pet trendologist Charlotte Reed is here with Tell Me Something Good.
16: This is a necessity like air and oxygen.
17: Tell me something good.
0: Apple, the senior Yorkshire Terrier, at the heart of this story is a testament to the resilience in the face of unimaginable cruelty despite being tossed down an 8-story trash chute and suffering from severe neglect. She has stunned her rescuers at Miri's Haven with her gentle nature. Her matted fur and malnutritious frame told a story of long-term suffering, yet her spirit remained unbroken, showing a capacity for trust that many would find impossible after such a betrayal. Physically, Apple faces a long road to recovery, struggling with injuries to her hips, knees and lower back that initially made walking a painful challenge. Her medical team is focused on intensive pain management and physical rehabilitation to help her regain her mobility. Even with these physical hurdles, she has become a favorite among staff for her constant tail wagging and her eagerness to offer affection to every human she meets, proving that her heart is as strong as her will to survive. Currently, Apple is safe in a specialized foster home where she is finally receiving the dignity and care she was denied for so long. As the Human Rescue Alliance continues its investigation to find out those responsible, Apple is busy rediscovering the efforts of a soft bed and regular meals. Her journey has sparked a massive wave of community support, turning a tragic act of abandonment into a powerful story of survival and hope for senior dogs everywhere. Animal abuse is a grave societal issue with far-reaching consequences that extend beyond the immediate suffering of an innocent victim. Research constantly demonstrates the link, a direct correlation between animal cruelty and interpersonal violence, including domestic abuse and child neglect. Cases like Apple's highlight the urgent need for community vigilance, stronger anti-cruelty legislation, and dedicated enforcement to ensure that perpetrators are held accountable. By reporting suspected abuse to local authorities like Humane Rescue Alliance or Animal Control, and supporting specialized organizations such as Miri's Haven Senior Dog Rescue, we can work together to break the cycle of violence and foster a more compassionate society for all living beings. Well, it's a wrap. Did you hear the bells? That means it's time to end the show. Before we go, we want to give you a preview of next week's show. Next week, we're talking about detailing cars whose family have pets and dog bite liability insurance. Of course, we need to thank this week's guest. Thank you for spending time with us, Jessica Eck and Lisa Blaurock. 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
23: Deadly incident at Denver's International Airport. I'm Jack Callahan, Fox News. A person referred to as a pedestrian was struck and killed by a Frontier Airlines plane taking off for Los Angeles last night. Fox's Madeline Rivera with details.
24: Frontier Airlines says flight 4345 was taking off for Los Angeles from Denver when it hit a pedestrian on the runway around 11:20 p.m. local time. In air traffic control recording, the pilot can be heard reporting the incident and saying there was an engine fire. Smoke was reported in the cabin, forcing the crew to begin an evacuation via slides. Airport officials say the Denver Fire Department quickly put out that fire and emergency crews bus the passengers back to the terminal.
23: Denver airport officials confirmed the victim was at least partially sucked into the jet's engine, unknown why someone was standing on the runway. The Iran and the United States still trading blows in the Persian Gulf, testing the limits of a fragile ceasefire, as Fox's Ashley Webster reports from Tel Aviv.
25: There has been plenty of military action around the Strait of Hormuz. The very latest saw a U.S. F/A-18 Super Hornet fire on two empty Iranian-flagged oil tankers that were heading towards a port in Iran. Both vessels were disabled. Let's not forget there is a ceasefire in existence, but apparently it's a little shaky. Now, according to Central Command, the blockade is preventing more than 70 tankers capable of transporting more than $13 billion worth of oil from entering Iranian ports.
23: President Trump says a peace deal with Iran could be signed soon. State Department has sanctioned four Chinese-based entities accused of supporting Iran's military during Operation Epic Fury. Those firms include EarthEye. They allegedly provided satellite imagery to Iran's military. 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

0: So when I saw this story, I was like, oh my gosh, I can so relate to this because this actually happened to me. You know, Mr. Wonderful, Kevin O'Leary from Shark Tank.
1: Of course.
0: He was out talking about, he was interviewing some guy, and then on the Zoom call, suddenly in the background, the kid's mother shows up and says, oh, you know, I'm here for the interview too.
1: Oh.
0: And then Kevin O'Leary said, you know what, we're going to call a stop to this right now. Okay. Mom cannot be in the interview with you.
1: Why not?
0: You know, when it happened to me, this 23-year-old guy showed up. I don't even remember what he was interviewing for, but it was like maybe even 2 or 3 years ago.
1: Okay.
0: So he shows up and Amber says, he's here with his mother. And I'm like, what do you mean his mother? So sure enough, they both come in my conference room. And I said, you know, hi, can I help you? Why are you here with your son? And she said, I am here for moral support.
1: Well, you usually do the moral support when you're waiting in the parking lot in the car.
0: Exactly. And then she was so offended when I said, well, if you want me to interview your son, you just have to go downstairs and wait in the lobby.
1: And did she?
0: Yes, but she gave me that stink eye.
1: Did you hire the person?
0: What do you think?
1: I know the answer is no. But did the mother factor into the decision or they just weren't right for the job?
0: The mother, well, he was kind of a mousy guy.
1: Okay.
0: And so that was a big part because, you know, being around all of us here, you can't be mousy.
1: No.
0: Okay. Because you're just going to get steamrolled right over.
1: But isn't a lot of people in the IT industry mousy?
0: Yeah, a lot of them.
1: It must be hard. Or you do a good job of just bringing them out of their mouse hole.
0: Exactly. As it turns out, 3 out of 4 Gen Zers in a recent survey say that they have brought their parents to an interview.
1: That's too many.
0: Okay. 40% have mom or dad respond to whatever the HR person writes back. Okay, so.
1: I mean, I'm living that right now.
0: Are you?
1: Mackenzie came up to me and she's like, hey, this college wants me to come out for a softball tryout. Can you write an email to or respond back to them?
0: And you did?
1: Of course.
0: Okay, see, okay, because Ian used to do that to me. And I'd say, you know, you got to write it yourself. But if you want me to look at it afterwards, I'll do it.
1: No, I just wanted to get it over with.
0: Or you could just do ChatGPT.
1: Well, of course, that's what I did.
0: Yeah, I know. And on that happy note, welcome, ladies and gentlemen. After all, this is the nation's largest, best, award-winning show, the biggest show about all things digital. I'm, of course, America's beloved digital goddess, Kim Komando, here with you once again. And joining me is my co-host, Andrew Babinski. Hello there, Andrew. And
1: hi,
0: you can
1: Kim.
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1: 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Subscribe, like, share. It helps out the algorithm. It helps out the show. We want to stay on YouTube, but we have to make sure we have an audience there.
0: Yes. So just do it. Even if you don't like the show.
1: I listen to multiple podcasts, both audio format and go on YouTube and watch them. It's a different experience. I like it.
0: And plus, you get to see this lovely jacket that I'm wearing today.
1: Is that pink?
0: It's pink.
1: Not salmon?
0: No.
1: Okay.
0: Pink.
1: I'm not good with colors. I don't know.
0: I know. You're still wearing like shorts, but that's okay. 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So, Andrew, have you been following what's going on with the war, of course?
1: There's a war?
0: Yes.
1: Oh.
0: But here's what a lot of people aren't talking about. You know, there was a strike. It was a precise, But it was the technology, because we talk about tech here, that really made it possible. And it was really kind of something out of a sci-fi thriller. And it's been running quietly in the background for years. I mean, for literally years. It all starts with traffic cameras.
1: Huh?
0: I know. This is the wild part about it. We're not talking about spy planes and drones and satellites. In Tehran, their own street cameras, Israelis Unit 8200. Think of them as like the NSA on steroids.
1: Okay.
0: They spent years hacking into the city's traffic surveillance network.
1: So they could know where the leaders were and where everybody was?
0: Exactly. And all this footage was encrypted and fed to Tel Aviv every single day, 24/7, for years and years and years, right? Then the AI went to work. We're talking billions of data points were fed into network models. The Ayatollah's route, schedule, bodyguards, who arrived first, who left last, what cars would double back. It just kept watching and watching and learning and learning. And so by the time that the mission launched, the targeting data wasn't old. It was actually happening in real time.
1: Wow.
0: Isn't that something?
1: It's very cool.
0: Let's see. We had drones, of course, there.
1: Did you see what they did with the drones, though?
0: What do you mean?
1: They amassed this like army of drones that then flew in so that all of the radar would pick them up. And it got confused. It didn't know what was what, where was where. And so when the fighter jets came in behind, it all got lost in the mix because they couldn't track what everything was happening
0: just,
1: in the air.
0: It was all scrambled out.
1: Right.
0: Wow. Well, the thing that really was astounding me is that when they took out the Ayatollah, they knew exactly where he was, right? And they knew where all the cronies were all around him. So did you hear what happened afterwards?
1: Mm-mm.
0: Okay. So after all this goes down, couple of days later, they're trying to figure out who is going to replace the Ayatollah. Okay. And so they have all these guys in one room, in one building, and they're all voting. And as they're voting, the Israeli United States, they take them all out.
1: Right.
0: Okay.
1: I saw that the president was making a speech, and he's like, well, he could have replaced him, but he's dead. And he could replace him, but I think he's dead.
0: Yeah. And then how about just one more thing? The video of us taking out the Iranian naval ship. That was phenomenal.
1: I will say, though, this has been a awful week if you're trying to follow this war on social media.
0: Why is that?
1: So many faked, phony AI videos to where I watch something and I go, oh my gosh, that's crazy, shock and awe, whatever. And then I go to the next one and it shows, have you seen this clip? It's 100% AI.
0: Or it's from a video game. I watched one, I'm like, wow, look at that going. And it's like, oh no, that was from a video game.
1: I was fooled like 60 times this week.
0: Meta's glasses, the Ray-Ban glasses.
1: Yeah.
0: We've talked about those.
1: Mm-hmm.
0: A Swedish news outlet just found out what happens to all the footage. Okay. It's actually routed to contractors in Nairobi, Kenya. So if you're unfamiliar, is that the Meta glasses, they have this little built-in camera.
1: Right.
0: And then it records everything that it sees. Okay. When you tell it to record.
1: Sure.
0: So all this footage is going back into Kenya. That's where real humans are watching every single bit of this footage. And they're labeling it to train Meta's artificial intelligence.
1: Okay.
0: So what do you think they're seeing?
1: I mean, they're obviously seeing like bathrooms and bedrooms inside of people's houses, people's work in their office, their friends, the places they go, bars.
0: People having sex.
1: Oh, yeah, that too. Yeah.
0: And one guy, the one story that I thought was interesting, husband and wife, he takes off the glasses, puts them on the dresser while they're recording. Because his wife says something like, oh, honey, I'm going to go in and change. So he puts them there so he can watch her change.
1: It's his wife. Just follow her.
0: Okay.
1: But that's actually kind of hot that he wanted to see his wife change.
0: Yeah, sure, right? Meanwhile, Zuck bought a new house.
1: He did.
0: $170 million.
1: Is it the highest price tag on a house in the history of Florida?
0: Yes. Yes.
1: And now he's leaving and going to Florida to escape paying, what, 5% in taxes?
0: Yes.
1: Like $10 billion or something like that?
0: So it's 30,000 square feet.
1: Okay.
0: 9 bedrooms. The thing that
1: That's all? For 30,000 square feet, there's only 9 bedrooms?
0: There's a dock. There's massage rooms. There's secret passageways. There's a 1,500-gallon fish tank. So that's I was curious. Like, so how big is a 1,500-gallon fish tank?
1: Well, I had a 400-gallon fish tank.
0: Oh, that was a big one.
1: Yes, and it was, what can I compare it to? The size of a large couch?
0: This one's 13 feet long, 4 feet wide, and between 5 and 6 feet tall.
1: Yeah, that's huge. Okay. That's a swimming pool in some countries.
0: Takes up 52 square feet. Not that bad. But the water at 1,500 gallons, it's over 12,500 pounds.
1: Yeah, a bit heavy.
0: So I also decided I wanted to do just another piece of math magic. Okay. So let's say you buy a house for $170 million.
1: Sure.
0: You got to put 20% down.
1: Okay.
0: Okay. And let's just say that you have a 30-year mortgage at 5% interest.
1: You think he has a mortgage on this house?
0: No, I was just curious.
1: Oh, if okay. You, if what you the payment had a, would be?
0: Yeah. The payments, and this doesn't include taxes and insurance and a staff, because you need a staff for this okay. house. It's about $730,000 a month.
1: Oh, that's it?
0: Okay.
1: Make double payments, Mark. You'll have that thing paid off in 17 years.
0: And speaking of big tech titans, a lot of people haven't really been talking about this. And it really disturbs me. So I thought we should really bring it to everybody's attention, because it's one of these stories that happened and it kind of gets pushed underneath the rug, so to speak. Now, if you are Bill Gates, you're worth $108 billion. Okay. So somebody comes out and says, you know, we saw a lot about you in Jeffrey Epstein's files. Okay, so if you're Bill Gates with $108 billion, you're going to go hire the best PR firm, the best strategist in the entire world.
1: Sure.
0: To say, what the heck?
1: Spin.
0: Because the DOJ files show hundreds of references to Bill Gates within the Jeffrey Epstein files.
1: Now, correct me if I'm wrong. Didn't he get divorced because he was, like, hitting on some ladies?
0: Well, we will get to that.
1: Okay.
0: But meetings, meals, he was on the Lolita Express, okay, multiple countries. Bill Gates said, you know, I'm just so philanthropic.
1: Sure. He went to the island to help the little people.
0: Epstein wrote emails claiming that he helped Gates cover up affairs to Russian women. Apparently, this is allegedly, that Bill Gates got home and he realized that he had a little infection there.
1: Sure.
0: And he didn't want to tell his wife, Melinda, what was going on. So he just tried to sneak antibiotics into her.
1: Into his wife?

0: Somehow you mean emailed?
1: And Bill Gates said, yeah, I did all that. But I never went to the island.
0: Oh, okay.
1: You know, I did have two Russian women. And I did get divorced. And I did have a lot of things going on with Jeffrey Epstein. And then now Melinda is out saying, I knew something was off the whole time. He needs to answer for what the heck was going on there. But my thought is, and this came up, this is the reason why we're talking about this. You know, I use Google Docs, but when I have to send out, say, something that I've written to like Fox News or Daily Mail or whatever, they always want it in a Microsoft Word format. So what I've historically done is write it in Google Docs, just highlight it all, open up Microsoft Word, paste it in, and I know I could save it as a Google Doc, it's like, this is just the way that it's easy for me. And then it came up the other day, and it said, you need to pay for Microsoft 365 in order to keep using Microsoft Word. And I thought, hell no.
0: You're not giving him any of your money.
1: I'm not giving him any of my money ever again. I will go to Google Docs and do a save as and takes an extra step.
0: Now, you have an Apple computer, so you don't have Windows running, but you have Windows running on the computers here in the studios.
1: Yes, because a lot of we have to, but I tell you, when it comes time to replace it, I am not giving Microsoft any more money. Not even a dime.
0: So you believe it was more than just infidelity then?
1: I think there's a lot more going on. Because, you know, if you come out and say, oh, this is what I did.
0: Right, if you're admitting to bad stuff.
1: There's more stuff underneath.
0: Mostly. Allegedly. Let's go ahead. We don't want to get sued. Allegedly.
1: It's kind of like, you know, when your kid says, you know, I kicked the dog.
0: Right.
1: Okay.
0: I also kicked him, fed him bacon, pushed him into the pool, set him on fire.
1: Okay, but I kicked the dog. There's more that's going to be coming out over time. And so, but to think, here's this guy worth $108 billion, right? Wow.
0: But that's it. That's all the guys that were worth $100 billion are the ones that are freaky deaky in the Epstein files. There's no guy that works part-time at Domino's that's in there.
1: I'm still wondering, how the heck did that guy put that Rolodex together?
0: He had everybody.
1: I mean, he really did.
0: He knew what people wanted, and he used that to his advantage to get what he wanted.
1: All right, let's switch gears. 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
1: 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It's nuts. Billions of records exposed. We usually don't find out our info is stolen until months later, and by then, it's too late. 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

0: So I was so jazzed. Can you tell I'm so excited today?
1: You have a lot of energy.
0: I am so excited today because today is the first day that we launch Splash of AI. That's my weekly AI newsletter. And can you guess what the open rate is? Because you know what? Okay, before we back up, you know open rates are everything if you're in the newsletter business.
1: Correct.
0: Okay. And as is unsubscribe rate, click-through rate, because it tells you the healthy status of that newsletter. And granted, it's the first one, so people are pretty jazzed about it. And it's rolling out slowly because you have to like warm up what's called warming up the IPs. Because otherwise, all the email providers think you're just a big spammer if you just send like a 500,000 emails to one place. So what do you think the open rate is?
1: Now, is this being sent to all of your other newsletter subscribers?
0: No, they have to subscribe to this.
1: They have to do it?
0: Yes.
1: And how many people are subscribed to the AI newsletter?
0: About 500,000. But okay. We can't send out 500,000 at once.
1: Sure. I'm going to say the open rate is 51.6%.
0: Oh, close. About 56%.
1: Nice.
0: Yes. And then you, right on time, Zandra.
1: With new newsletter, revenue is flowing in. We can afford a new sound effect.
0: There you go. If you haven't already subscribed, go to splashofai.com. 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
0: Yeah.
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0: 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Phone call time?
1: Let's do it.
0: Okay. Sarah in Greeley, Colorado. You're up first. What's going on, Sarah? Welcome aboard.
2: Hello, Kim.
0: Welcome.
2: I am calling with a question about drones. We have had a couple of visits by a drone.
0: Okay.
2: And so my question is, how can we track it? How can we possibly find the owner who is operating it? It has been in my bathroom window while showering.
0: Yikes.
2: And so it's become really serious, and we just really, really would love to find out who is responsible.
0: I'm sure. I mean, that's alarming. Oh, hi, I think. You know, what's going on? Now, how long has this been going on, and do you have any idea who it might be?
2: So the last incident was in August. That is when I was coming home from the gym, and we think it's somebody who has been watching my patterns. And so probably knew that I was heading, you know, my next stop was going to be the shower. So I have had some unpleasant experiences with a male neighbor, and who's made me feel uncomfortable and said some inappropriate things. And we do kind of suspect that that's possibly who might be doing it. You know, and everyone's innocent until proven guilty. So we're trying to be very careful there. But There's definitely some suspicion, and we just really love to be able to get more evidence than what we have been able to.
0: Because, you know, drones can fly miles away.
1: Right.
0: Yeah. So it used to be like, oh, well, the drone can only go for 5, 10 feet or 100 feet for 2 minutes. But now they can stay up, obviously, a lot longer.
1: And if he's dumb, he's doing it from his own backyard. If he's smart, he is, like Kim said, driving half a mile away and launching it from there.
0: So now, have you called the cops?
2: Yes. Yes.
0: What do they say?
2: They have just said, you know, we'll watch the area. We'll knock on doors. We'll talk to people. You talk to people. And so this person also, we've learned, has some hobbies, flying remote control airplanes. So it would make sense that he might also own a drone.
0: Yeah, that's probably all in there. Has anybody talked to you about how drones have digital license plates, so to speak?
2: Yes, and the police did mention that they would try to see if it was licensed. Nothing came back that they reported to us.
0: Now, were you ever able to record the drone itself?
2: So I have an audio recording. So when I was in the shower, I could hear it, something buzzing. Mm-hmm. And actually, it had visited one other time when I was in my kitchen a couple months earlier. The dog alerted me that there was something outside, and I stepped outside and I could hear the drone. It was very, very close. I looked up and it took off, so I never got a real visual on it. But then, so this day, it was a summer day, and I had my windows open in my bathroom. We live in a rural area, a lot of open space, so my house is way far away from anyone. So I did have my bathroom window cracked open and the curtains pulled, and I could hear something while I was showering. I was like, what is that sound? And as soon as I turned off the water and got out, I definitely knew what it was, that sound again. It was that same drone. So I grabbed my phone and I started recording, and I got a good couple of minutes.
0: All right, that's good.
2: That audio.
0: Yeah, because forensics can use that audio to determine what is the make and model of the drone.
2: Okay, that's good to know. We did give that to the police, and they're like, okay, this is a small drone. They have not been able to get back to me on anything. They could just identify that, yeah, this is a pretty small drone. And then when I went to, so I'm recording it for 2 minutes, so it's definitely very close. It's definitely outside my bathroom window. And I was trying to make it, you know, the operator or whoever, if it's got a camera on me, you know, like kind of not be obvious that I'm standing in the window. But as soon as I stood up in the window to try to catch an actual picture of it, I could hear it like zing straight up into the sky.
0: Do you have any security cameras around the house?
2: So you know, we're out in this rural area. We're thinking we're all safe. I have a Ring doorbell. That's it. And the Ring doorbell is clear on the other side of the house. This is, our bathroom is on the corner of the house. So we think it's come in, you know, from that section of our property.
0: I'd throw up. You know what? I would throw up as many cameras as I could. I would, you know, just buy some Nest outdoor cameras with that work on solar. This way, you don't even have to hardwire it. You just connect that thing to something, and then you've got a lot of video that you could be capturing from a lot of. See, what you need now is proof, right? And you need to see where it's coming from, possibly. But if you could get the make and model of the drone, and drone owners are supposed to, according to a certain weight, they're supposed to be registering that with the FAA. And right. So with that digital license plate, that they could probably narrow it down to whoever you suspect or you think, or maybe not. It is, maybe it's not that person, but they could actually find out who that is. Because this is just creepy, weird stuff.
1: Let me ask a question. If the drone is doing this to her, is she legally allowed to damage it?
0: No. You're not.
2: Okay. That's
0: you're not.
2: Good to know.
0: you're not. I know. It's a weird thing. Because you think like, oh, I'm just going to swat it.
1: It's kind of like, my mindset's like,
2: that's exactly
1: a stand your ground thing that's on my property. It's invading my privacy. Therefore, you still have no right.
0: Yeah, it's kind of a weird thing. You know, you can file a complaint at the FAA.gov. I would do that.
2: Okay.
0: I would actually involve a local FBI office as well. The other thing that you can do, and I don't know if this might work, but there are apps that will tell you a drone's registration information if it's within a certain amount of feet of you.
1: So it just picks up a signal,
0: yes,
1: and then it reads that signal.
0: Yes, there's an app for. Are you on iPhone or Android?
2: iPhone.
0: Yeah. Okay. It's actually better for they work better on Android because, you know, Apple likes to shut everything down as much as possible. Android, it's called Air Sentinel, and it has to be like a range of like within 1,000 feet. And you actually have to be like sitting there with the app open saying like, go find it now. It's not going to go find it in the background. There's one called Drone Scanner for iPhones.
2: Okay.
0: So you could try to put that on, but boy, I think, I mean, Andrew, I would just put cameras up all around.
1: Well, yeah, that's the best bet. But that scanner, 1,000 feet is a pretty good range.
0: Yeah, if it works.
1: And because a drone is so loud, you would be able to know without being spotted that you were scanning for the drone.
0: Yes. And then, but also because of the noise from the drone, is that you can figure out, like I said, if you gave that to like a forensics person, Sarah, that they could say, okay, this is the make and model of it, and this is maybe the what year it was even put out there.
1: Do you think ChatGPT could listen to that audio and figure it out?
0: You know what? I would try. That's a good point.
2: Okay. No, I didn't think of that. Yeah.
0: Yeah, just upload that to ChatGPT. And I would probably do Gemini at the same time.
1: Yeah, all of them.
0: And then if you really wanted to do it, I know, but I would only do this if you weren't on your main computer, is I would put it in the Chinese AI.
1: Yeah, go to the library.
0: DeepSeek. And that's that's China. But you don't want to, let me tell you something, you don't want to go to DeepSeek and just fire that up and say, oh, well, let me see what I can do. Because it's going to capture every single thing that's on your computer.
1: Ah, they already got all that stuff because I have TikTok. I'm not worried about it.
0: That's true. You know what? They probably do. But, you know, I use DeepSeek when I want to do some number crunching. And I use it on an old laptop and connected to a guest Wi-Fi network, not even on the main one. But I'm just thinking, you know, who makes all the drones?
1: China.
0: Okay. DeepSeek is from?
1: China.
0: Who would probably have the answer?
1: China.
0: Okay. Sarah, thanks for your call. Sorry that you're going through all that.
1: Yeah, that's awful.
0: What a bit of a nightmare, huh? Let's see. Graham in Scottsdale, Arizona. Hello there, Graham.
3: Hey, Kim. How are you?
0: Great. What's going on?
3: So I came across, I was watching some videos on social media, and I get a lot of music stuff, and I came across a video of a guy on America's Got Talent, older guy, electric guitar, and he was just amazing music, great guitar playing. I was like, wow, this is really good. I really like this guy. So I checked him out and found him on Spotify. He had a couple albums on Spotify. So I'm like, listen to those songs. I'm like, I really like this stuff. And so I downloaded and made a playlist and started listening to him. And the next day I decided to check into his background. And, you know, he's an older guy, looked like mid, late 60s, but looked a little rough, like he had a rough life. And after I did some checking, I find out that this is all AI generated. The whole show of AGT, it wasn't them. It was this everything. The guy is not real. And I find multiple videos of him on different platforms of him playing different shows at AGT. And then the music, obviously, is all AI generated. And the first thing in my thought is, shouldn't there be a label on anything AI generated saying that this is AI, this is not real? Because this, to me, could go down the rabbit hole of what's stopping of impersonating anybody, anything.
0: Were you embarrassed that you really bought into this guy?
3: Yeah, usually I can pick out AI stuff. And I've heard of AI musicians or artists they have on charts, and I'm like, I don't even want to listen to it because it's not a person, it's not a soul, it's not coming from a real heart of talent of people. And when I was fooled, I was so upset because usually I can spot that stuff, but they did close up on his face and he's got the pores and the wrinkles and scar, and I'm like, that's concerning.
0: This is a tough guy that made, he's been a long time trying to make it in the music business.
1: Graham,
3: right.
1: Can I ask you a question? Let me ask you a question. And I want you to be serious with me. Let's say and I went to dinner, right? In Scottsdale, nice restaurant. We both sit down and we both order a hamburger. And they bring them out and we both take a bite and we're like, oh my gosh, this is delicious. And we eat the whole thing and we can't stop raving about how great that hamburger is. And then the waiter comes out and says, how was your meal? And we go, oh, it was so good. It was so tasty. And they go, oh, that's surprising because that was our new mutton burger or our new soy burger.
0: Black bean burger.
1: It doesn't change that we had an amazing experience just because it wasn't what we thought it was. The fact that you like it is a testament to how good AI is getting. But if you like it, you like it. Why does it have to have a human soul behind it?
3: Well, here's the thing, as I look and I go through comments on these posts, these people are commenting like they really think this is the real person. They're going to
1: about
3: his story. Right. But here's the thing. When it gets to this level of being that good, at what point is it going to start impersonating people? What if someone's doing the Kim Komando show, but it's not Kim doing it?
1: Well, hopefully it'll be better jokes.
3: President of the United States, but it's not.
0: Well, that's the concern. That is the concern.
3: Yes, and then that gets into people, okay, what about panic of people thinking like something is happening when it's not really happening?
0: And that's the whole reason for the lockdown on TikTok.
3: Yeah.
0: Is that because they, on 170 million American phones, right? They being China or somebody else, they could deep fake President Trump and doing an emergency alert. You know, bombs are incoming all throughout. Right. Doesn't matter where you are. You know, think about the panic buying at the supermarket for milk and bread and gas and run on the banks and everything like that. And so that was the crux of the problem, is that we were given the ability for somebody in China to totally destroy our security. And so we're going to start this whole thing that you're talking about, Graham. This is just starting. It really is.
1: But because isn't the government reins on it, it's advanced to where it has so far so quickly.
0: This is why all the actors in Hollywood are freaked out.
1: Right.
0: Because we don't need them.
3: Right.
1: But it's every job that's going to be replaced, not just actors. well, 30% of jobs or whatever the stats tell us. But is it too late? Is the cat already out of the bag, yes, and it's too late to rein it in?
0: Yes, it is. I mean, it is. Look at Sono. So I mean, Nano Banana.
3: Is there no way they can make laws about the way it posts? And let's say, and there's like, because like if I post a video, I make a video and I put some music to it, it's going to show you what the music is that I picked, right? And give them, obviously people can find and see who that music that is. But if this is AI generated, I mean, there's no warning or telling anybody that this is not real. Shouldn't there be like laws and stuff, like eventually
0: the cars
3: and stuff like that, they put seatbelts and made laws because they was killing people. And at what point does that become a safety thing or a information safety thing in the country?
0: That's what people are trying to wrestle with right now, because when does it cross the line from entertainment to national security? When does it cross the line from, oh, I just thought it was a guitar player, to it's somebody's name, likeness, image? That's why so many actors are selling their name, likeness, and image right now, because they know that it's going to get stolen away anyway. Right. I mean, there it is. Hey, Graham, thanks for your call today. Great call. All right, let's switch gears. 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I've been using Raycon's Everyday Earbuds Classic, and they've become my daily go-to. 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Stay right where you are. More of the show's coming right up. The Wall Street Journal said it best. The world is drowning in a sea of artificially generated slop. 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Once you know what they are, you spot them instantly. The most obvious? Chatbots write like a frightened college freshman trying to sound profound. They rarely show an opinion or reach a clear conclusion. 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ChatGPT relies heavily on M-dashes and bullets. The writing will improve, but for now, once you know each chatbot's weakness, you can never unsee them. Nobody's fooling anyone. And speaking of AI, I started a free weekly AI newsletter to make sure that you're always tech ahead. 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

0: 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So I was doing an experiment the other day, and I need to find a hotel room in Miami.
1: Okay.
0: And so I said I was from...
1: You're not going to buy a $170 million home in Miami?
0: No.
1: Sorry. Okay, fine. Get a hotel.
0: The price from Phoenix was $389 a night.
1: Okay.
0: Then I switched to San Antonio, and then I
1: through
0: switched,
1: a VPN?
0: Through a VPN. And it was $506 a night.
1: Whoa.
0: Okay. Then I said, I wonder how much it would be if I was in Poland, and it was $299 a night. And see, and this is like a dirty secret, is that when you're looking for a hotel room, you want to use a VPN so that this way, well, of course, incognito mode too. In your browser.
1: Right.
0: That's your first step. And then you want to use a VPN because you may find that you'll get a lower rate. And then what I do is I call the hotel and say, here's a screenshot of the rate that I got online. Can you match it? And then they match it.
1: Nice.
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4: Death. I'm Paul Stevens, Fox News. Frontier Airlines reporting one of its planes hit and killed a person on a runway during a takeoff at Denver International Airport on Friday.
5: The collision forcing the flight to abort takeoff as it was heading for Los Angeles. The FAA now out with a statement, and they say during departure from Denver International Airport to LAX, Frontier Airlines Flight 4345 struck a person on runway 17L. The Airbus A321 evacuated passengers using emergency slides. The incident occurred at approximately 11:30 p.m. local time. The FAA is investigating. In audio from air traffic control, a pilot can be heard reporting the incident and alerting about an engine fire. Frontier says there was smoke in the cabin, but airport officials say the Denver Fire Department quickly put that fire out. There were 224 passengers and seven crew members on board.
4: And that's Fox's Madeline Rivera. Denver airport officials now confirm the victim was at least partially sucked into one of the aircraft's engines. President Trump honoring military moms at the White House as the U.S. and Iran continue to exchange blows on the battlefield.
6: President Trump honoring Gold Star mothers in the Rose Garden as U.S. forces disabled two more vessels for violating the U.S. blockade on Iranian ports. It's the latest attack in a tit-for-tat between the two nations. CENTCOM released new images of the four U.S.-guided missile destroyers that faced incoming fire from Iran while traversing some 500 miles through the Persian Gulf and the Strait of Hormuz. The U.S. carried out retaliatory strikes, but the president insists the ceasefire is still in place.
4: Fox's Aisha Hazmi at the White House. While the ceasefire reportedly continues, a peace deal is yet to be made between the U.S. and Iran. And President Trump says U.S. forces will do what's necessary in the continuing conflict. 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
1: Wow, you're bilingual.
0: Okay, you say something in Spanish.
2: Taco.
0: There you go. Cuatro de baño.
1: Biblioteca.
0: Más cerveza, por favor.
1: Baño.
0: Washington State's Labor of Licensing is now using Amazon's AI voice tool called Polly. The reason why I bring that up. Somewhere along the way, somebody punched in a wrong setting. So when you press 2 for Spanish, when you call, instead of Spanish, you get an AI robot speaking English, but with a Spanish accent.
1: All right.
0: Here, listen.
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0: That sounds so funny.
1: My name is Amigo Montoya. Please hold on the line and I'll kill your papa.
0: You know, my neighbor's 4-year-old's trying to learn Spanish.
1: Oh, is he?
0: Mm-hmm. He can't say please, though, which I think is poor for four.
1: Oh,
0: Oh, God, this is going to be a great show. I can feel it now.
1: She's on fire.
0: And on that happy note, welcome, ladies and gentlemen, boys and girls, to the nation's best, biggest, award-winning show about all things digital. I'm, of course, your digital goddess, Kim Commando, here with you. And joining me is Andrew Babinski. Hello there, Andrew.
1: Hi, Kim.
0: And just a reminder that you can find us on over 425 top stations across the United States. 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And a huge salute goes out to all of our brave men and women who are tuning in on the American Forces Network Radio through over 375,000 service members listening in 175 different countries and 200 ships at sea. And we so appreciate all that you're doing. And I'd like to thank WebRoot for helping to make this show possible. 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You know, every single day, rain or shine, weekends, weekdays, holidays or not, I make sure that I know exactly what's happening in the tech world. And here are some things that you need to really think about. And we're going to start by talking about your kids. And how many kids do you have?
1: 5.
0: A lot.
1: Too many. I mean, the perfect amount.
0: Gaggle. Okay. The thing that I find most interesting that a lot of folks are unaware of, that the very people that have built social media will not let their kids on social media.
1: Isn't it weird?
0: So weird to me.
1: And yet they're fighting in front of Congress saying it's fine. And in the background saying, well, my kids do that.
0: Mark Zuckerberg, he won't let his 3 kids on social media.
1: Of course not. He knows what's behind it.
0: Peter Thiel, early Facebook investor, among other things, he gives his kids 1.5 hours of screen time per week. Per week.
1: And he makes billions on screen time.
0: Snap CEO, same rule. YouTube's Steve Chen. This is interesting to me. Now, remember, YouTube has rolled out this whole thing about shorts, because all of us have like the attention span of a gnat now.
1: What were you saying?
0: Yes. He says no short form video because it will rot his kids' attention spans.
1: Then why does he put them on his platform?
0: Okay. He says his kids can only watch videos longer than 15 minutes. Elon Musk says his kids were being programmed by Reddit and YouTube, so they're not on there anymore. Apple CEO Tim Cook does not have children, but he has a nephew and says, I don't want him on any social network.
1: Then let's get rid of it.
0: Isn't that crazy?
1: We actually talked about this on my week daily radio show here in Phoenix. What would it look like if social media went away? And every angle you look at it, it's a positive, but nobody, none of us are going to put it away. It's weird.
0: Well, what is the biggest positive?
1: The biggest positive for, mm-hmm. I mean, I like the information side. When I sit down on TikTok, I'm looking for a recipe.
0: But you've already said that a lot of the stuff on TikTok with the war is all AI fake garbage.
1: Right. And that's something that happened this week is with the war going on. I went to TikTok to get my news and I was fed a bunch of baloney. I'm not a big doom scroller, not a big TV watcher either. I don't have a ton of screens unless it's sports. But the benefit is I get information from it.
0: Yeah.
1: But if it went away, I would just seek that information from other sources.
0: Or it wouldn't matter. I mean, there are things that you're probably looking at on social media that if it wasn't there, you wouldn't care. Like, I mean, what's going on with people who you went to high school with?
1: See, I don't do that. I don't use social media to connect.
0: Well, me neither, but it pops up on my feed.
1: Right, it's there.
0: I mean, and I'm like, ooh, I hope I don't look like that.
1: But I do understand the addictive side of it, because I'll go on there to try to get, what was I trying to make? I was trying to copy some soup from the Olive Garden the girls wanted. So I went in there to find a copycat recipe, and then 8 minutes later, I'm sitting there watching some guy do a TikTok dance to a sports card sale that's going on.
0: I get so tired of the TikTok dancing.
1: But you just get sucked in because it's so addictive.
0: Hey, Apple dropped some new products this week. The iPhone 17e. They say it's their budget smartphone, $599. 48 megapixel camera, has everything there. Satellite messaging. A brand new iPad Air. It's also, guess what? $599.
1: Budget.
0: The MacBook Pro Neo. Now, this is something that I thought was so smart, and I'm surprised it took them this long to do it. It's a MacBook that's priced so that it goes right against a Chromebook, almost kind of, and a cheap laptop, and also, say, a Surface tablet.
1: But is this just laptop. A repackaged version of one of their older computers?
0: No, it has a new chip on the inside.
1: Okay.
0: It's 2.7 pounds. You get a 13-inch liquid retina display. A 6-core processor. The battery lasts 16 hours on a single charge, which is pretty darn good. Guess how much is the price?
1: $799. That was close.
0: So $599 three times isn't one expensive fruit salad. Let's see. Google Home has added an update. It's something called Live Search. You use Google Home?
1: Yeah.
0: Okay. I guess the old way, I don't use Google Home, is that if you had to scrub through hours of footage to find a specific moment on Nest camera, now you can just ask Google Gemini and you can say, is there a package on the porch? Is there a car in the driveway? And we'll tell you.
1: Guess what happens when you ask for that, though?
0: What?
1: Google probably owns all that video.
0: Of course they do.
1: If you're allowing them access to look at it, it's all theirs.
0: It's going to cost you $200 a year for that.
1: That's way too much. For something you probably use twice a year.
0: Abby just lost her job as head of neighborhood surveillance.
1: You're going to spend the money.
0: Okay. Burger King. I can't remember the last time if I've ever gone to Burger King in my life.
1: Me either.
0: They have a new open AI-powered chatbot by the name of Patty. Get it? Like Patty?
1: I got it.
0: Okay. It listens to every drive-through conversation, and it scores workers if they say please and thank you.
1: That's it?
0: Mm-hmm.
1: I bet you they paid $100 million so they can find out if their people are saying please and thank you.
0: It's live in 500 locations. It's rolling out to all 7,000 stores. And talk about Lord of the Fries.
1: I know you're not a huge drive-through person.
0: No, not
1: at all. But there is this trend in drive-through when you go up, you hear this voice that's like, hey, welcome to McDonald's. Do you want to use your mobile app? And then you go, no. And then another person comes on and goes, okay, what can I get for you? They're using AI just to open it. It's so weird.
0: Well,
1: why not have AI do the whole thing?
0: They should, and they probably will. So that, and then it's easier with the app, I would guess, because then you get rewards. Don't you get like free burgers and fries? I've written about it.
1: The generation behind us will download any single app they see. Amelia has 364 retail apps on her phone.
0: No.
1: Oh, it's insane. And every single one is tracking her, and every single one she signed up because she got a coupon or an entry to win something. Every store you can think of is on her phone. I said,
0: How does she pay for all this?
1: None of it. She doesn't pay for any of it because it's just downloading the app to track her. And she'll go on and get a coupon for, you know, a free nugget or a free t-shirt or whatever. And I said, Kim always talks about there's like 28,000 data points that are connected to a person. You have so many apps on your phone, it's like 150,000. They know everything you're doing.
0: And they do. They do.
1: And she's like, well, I'll just delete them all. I'm like, too late.
0: Sorry. Doesn't really work that way. And this is a great story. It's a has a happy ending. A 19-year-old girl was driving her car home from work in the snow this past week in Ohio. She slid down a 15-foot ravine. Her truck flipped upside down and landed in the Little Miami River. It was pitch black. The water was coming into the truck. She was trapped. But her Apple Watch detected the crash and called 911 while she was struggling to breathe out of a 4-inch gap in the floorboard.
1: Oh, wow.
0: Okay. Firefighters busted in the window, yanked her out, minor injuries. Isn't that something?
1: That's phenomenal.
0: Yeah.
1: Is that a setting on an Apple Watch that you have to activate or it's just always on?
0: It's just always on.
1: Okay.
0: It's just always on. I mean, these stories never get old. I mean,
1: it's remarkable.
0: It is remarkable because, you know, you think about that even just 5 years ago, it would have turned out dramatically different.
1: Correct.
0: You stood in line at the DMV for hours. You paid for your license. You smiled for that horrible photo, unless you're me, because I actually look cute in mine. Then the DMV turned around and sold you your name, your address, your accident history, your court records. 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Let's see. We're going to talk about how your car is a snitch. Some AI prompts are going to change the way you work. And, of course, you have more of us, and you have some great phone calls here on the Kim Komando Show. 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

0: 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What do you think, Andrew? Some phone calls?
1: Let's do it.
0: Pastor Jennifer in Fort Lauderdale, Florida, welcome aboard. What's going on?
2: Hey, good, good. How are you? Thanks for having me on.
0: You betcha. So tell us, what's going on?
2: Oh, there's a lot going on. We've got AI scammers, a new breed of, you know, used to be the orphanage scams, and now it's the AI scams, and there's a lot going on. We're busy down here.
0: So you were, is somebody scamming you, impersonating you?
2: Yeah, and, you know, it's not really the first time. I'm used to having people take my picture, right, and create like a Facebook profile or like an Instagram profile and pretend to be me and message people. And, you know, say, I've got an orphanage. If you send me money, I'll pray for you. I'm used to that. But what happened recently was just so beyond anything I would have imagined. And I guess I was kind of naive. Here's what happened. Somebody took a video of me from YouTube, and it was in my living room. And they took a clip of me actually speaking, but they put it through some kind of AI technology that actually cloned my voice. And so it sounded like me. It looked like me. It wasn't me, but there were some people that actually believed that it was.
0: Oh, gosh. Isn't that horrible?
3: What did they do with the video? Were they asking for donations? Were they trying to get money out of people?
2: Yeah, the ultimate goal was to get money. So they were promising, the video said, this is Jennifer, you know, I want you to be happy. And basically, this guy Sergio reached out to me through Facebook, and he goes, when are you going to call me? And I'm like, you know, I'm sorry.
0: What?
3: Why didn't you call Sergio, Jennifer?
0: Why did not you call him? Yes, exactly.
3: Like, what is your problem?
2: I know, and he was insistent. I mean, he was like, you promised. I gave you money. I'm going to call the police. And I'm like, you know, I'm really sorry, but that wasn't me. And then I said, you know what? Send me the video. Because he was insisting that I send him a video. Send me the video. And when he sent it to me, I was like, oh, my gosh. Like, I'm blinking 100 miles an hour. I'm speaking broken English. But because he was from another country and didn't speak English as a first language, he just fell for it. I felt so bad.
0: So the video that you did see of yourself, not this one, but, I mean, was it really convincing?
2: It anybody that has really been tracking with me would have known better. Cause I mean, I'm all over social media and I've been doing it for a long time, but people that don't know me as well, or maybe they've first been exposed first, second time, third time they've seen me. Yeah. I mean, it was in my house. They had my living room there.
0: Wow. That is something. So when this happened, did you post anything that this was going on with you?

0: Yeah, I actually did.
1: Good.
0: Because I felt like, you know, I needed to warn people. So I took the video, clipped it into mine. I said, listen, this is what's going on out here. Make sure you double check. Everything that looks like me is not me. And it's not just me. I mean, there's a lot of people, celebrities, pastors, you know, mm-hmm. Bill Gates, you name it.
1: Yeah, exactly. Now, one of the things that you can do is that you put something that is only identifiable to you that maybe won't be picked up by deepfake. Maybe it's you touching your ear at a certain point, or when you say a certain word, you touch your ear. And so,
0: so you
1: start thinking about like just a little something like that, that you can do, even if it's just like, you know, scratching your eye, you know what I'm saying? Just, you know, touching your nose. And so the whole idea is that the AI deepfakes, of course, they only need 3 seconds of your voice, right? In order to clone your voice. But with the video tools is that most of them won't detect a little subtle movement like that and duplicate that.
0: Wow.
1: And so that may be something that you might want to do in the future when you start doing this. Well, you know, do you have any sense of how many people that were taken by this video?
0: I don't. He's the only one that reached out, but I have had a lot of people that have randomly emailed saying, I was talking to you online, you know, when are you going to call me? So I don't know if they receive the video. Of course, I don't see every message that comes in because there's just too many. But I've put out a couple of warnings now, and I really think that we need to sound the alarm on this because people believe the best.
1: I know. And then, you know, and it's, and they look darn good too. I mean, they really do. Look at some of these.
2: You already put on hold? Cause I know I just had one question for you. When are you going to call me, Jennifer? I mean, I paid good money for that. I got to work for a couple more hours, but then after the show, I better get that call.
1: I mean, you need to.
0: All right,
1: Sergio. Yeah, Sergio. Good one. Love that. Yeah, you do have to be careful. You know, can't tell you how many times I'm here. I heard from somebody just the other day. He thought that Jennifer Aniston was sending him videos.
2: And she wasn't?
1: No, apparently she was not looking for an overweight man in Kentucky.
2: She didn't want to be friends.
1: That was it. 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

0: 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All right, we've talked about this before on the show, is that every second that you're behind the wheel, the car tracks you, right? Your speed, your location, how hard you brake, how fast you go. General Motors got caught selling driver behavior data to insurance brokers.
1: How would they get caught? I mean, they all do it.
0: Shocker, right? Toyota, Honda, and Hyundai have also been flagged for the same thing. And so you might be thinking, like, well, how did they get permission for this? Well, when you turned on your car's infotainment system, it said, do you agree?
1: Yeah.
0: And you said, yeah, sure, whatever. Okay.
1: I mean, I told you the story when I bought the truck. I bought a Ford F-150, mm-hmm. went out there. Now, it was pre-owned, but the guy said, well, let's going to head it set up your infotainment system, like you said, and get your registered and everything. I was like, oh, no, I just want to go. I've been here for hours negotiating this deal. He's like, no, I have it all set up. And then I said, no. And he said, just sign here and then we'll go. I'm like, now I knew this was about getting information. And like this whole guy's whole job is to get me signed up. And he just signed it for me and clicked consent right in front of me.
0: And you just said, thanks, I got to go.
1: Yeah. Okay. I tried to complain, but it was done.
0: Rob in Memphis, Tennessee. Hi there, Rob.
2: Hey, Kim. Thanks for having me back on.
0: That's right. We spoke before now about AI, right?
2: That's right. I called you about 4 months ago to share with everyone, all your listeners, that you were my inspiration for getting my certificate in AI.
0: And so how's that going? Are you loving it?
2: I am. Mm-hmm. I'm loving it a lot. So I'm in week four right now. It's a 6-week program through MIT. And the program is called AI Implications of Business Strategy.
0: Tell us the greatest thing that you've learned so far.
2: Can I tell you the three greatest?
0: Oh, you can tell me three. I'll take three.
2: I'm sorry. I can't limit it to just one. So... My favorite thing, week one, before you learn anything about AI, is they do a recap of Porter's generic competitive strategies. So Michael Porter coined this concept back in 1980. And Kim, that's before I was born, just for context. But that's how important and relevant these are when talking about AI mm-hmm. and business. There are three generic strategies, cost leadership, focus, and differentiation. And as you go throughout this course, you learn about how AI applies to all three, and it forces you to think about how can I apply AI to my business. Kim, I work for a $100 billion manufacturing titan, and I'm mm-hmm. thinking about ways I can use AI to make myself more efficient, to make my organization more efficient. The ways that I will use AI to do these are different from how you would use them.
0: Right.
2: In your station or when you're in your newsletter. Mm-hmm. But everyone can apply AI to their organization, to their business. The other thing I've enjoyed about this program is that when we think of AI, we think of something called generative AI.
0: Right.
2: And generative AI is like your ChatGPT, your Gemini, your Grok. We just shorten it to AI. But this program goes into depth on different aspects of AI, not just generative AI. So they've expanded it in their robotics, which is really cool because I work with a lot of robotics. And there's more robotics than just like, well, what do you think of when you think of robotics? You think of like big machines moving stuff around or
1: that scary dog that one company made.
0: Yeah, the Boston Dynamics dog. And
2: sure. Okay, perfect. I know exactly what you're talking about. So that's absolutely a form of AI under the robotics category. Robotic process automation or RPA is another form of robotics. And so you've heard of robo-advisors that financial investment firms use. Yeah. They advise you on how to use your money. Mm-hmm. But that's a type of robot that uses AI to advise you. And so we've gone into a lot of depth on all these different aspects of AI. And then as the course is concluding, you know, it's been forcing us this whole time to think about how we can apply AI to our organization, how it appeals to these competitive strategies, cost leadership, focus, and differentiation. And the grand finale, each week there's an assignment that we turn in, and it's graded. No, we can't just use AI to do the assignment. That's cheating. they make you sign in, you know, the code of conduct or the honor policy before day one. The grand finale is a project where you, each person in this program, we expand on our plan to use AI in our organization or an organization of choice. It doesn't have to be your employer, sure. In my case, it is. And that's the grand finale of this.
0: Wait, so you know what? So you've really learned a lot.
2: I've learned a lot. I've learned more than I thought I would.
0: Mm-hmm. And so is this, how many hours a week is this class?
2: Oh, personally, I spend about 6 hours a week.
0: That's nothing.
2: Because
0: that's
2: there's
0: not
2: a lot
0: much.
2: Of, right. No, it's not much at all. It's reading, it's videos, a ton of videos, interviews between fellow professors at MIT, or they do bring in some industry experts to talk about how they, you know, how they utilize AI, how they've implemented it.
0: So you really see this as a benefit to your career then, 100%.
2: Yes. Yes.
1: Now, once you get the certificate, are you going to use it to change careers?
2: No. And I'm not just saying that because someone listening might know who I work for. Yeah. I actually want to stay in my position. I'm an engineering manager for this large mm-hmm. automotive OEM. And I just want to make myself more efficient. I want to make people that work for me more efficient. I want to 10X myself. I want to 10X all of my employees. And I want to make my organization
0: That's
2: more
0: awesome.
2: Competitive. I want to do things for the first time that maybe haven't been done before in my organization, maybe haven't been done before ever in the industry.
1: Dang, so I was hoping we'd get his 2 weeks right here on the air. Man. Uh-huh.
0: So how much would this class have been, Rob, if you didn't get the employer to pay for this?
2: Yeah, great question. I think it's about $3,500.
0: Wow.
2: So
0: that was good.
2: I'll take it.
0: Well, you know, with your background and having now this MIT certification, I mean, it's and actually obviously embracing it,
1: mm-hmm.
0: right?
1: Loving it.
0: How you can use it. And thank you, Rob, for calling back and telling us everything that you've learned. That Porter, if you haven't ever studied that, it's the basis of a lot of economics classes. And it really, these three pillars are something that you should really look at. If this is, you know, something that you want to do, pursue in business or something like that. Rob, thanks again for your call. You know that glow that you see on people who just seem to radiate health? It's not just good lighting. It's what's happening inside your body. One of the best kept secrets to looking and feeling amazing is collagen. 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
0: 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In a closed-door meeting with the clergy of the Diocese of Rome last Thursday, Pope Leo had a stern warning about AI. The message? Don't. In the Pope's words, resist the very real temptation to prepare homilies with AI. And while you're at it, stop focusing on gaining social media likes with your sermons. And I love this. Stop seeking the illusion of connection on social media. Real spiritual connections will not come through TikTok or Instagram. Note here that the Pope is focused on the falsity of social media and not prayer apps like the wildly popular Halo or Prayer.com. AI is a major temptation to everyone. There are places to use it. 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

0: 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All right, 15 minutes into a flight, what would you do if a charger exploded into a ball of orange fire?
1: Probably cry like a baby.
0: Well, joining us right now is Melissa in Wichita, Kansas, because this actually happened to her. Hello there, Melissa.
2: Hey there.
1: Was it yours?
2: It was not mine. It was the passenger sitting directly in front of my 18-year-old daughter and I.
0: Oh, gosh. So what happened?
2: We were about 15 minutes in the air. You know, you're getting in your relax mode of taking off. And literally, there was just this big flaming ball of orange flame.
0: Gosh.
2: It was an explosion.
0: Wow.
1: Did anyone get hurt?
2: Nobody was hurt. The lady that was actually had the battery charger, she didn't even go to the hospital. She was on our flight, the rescue flight, whenever we flew back to Seattle in the evening time. She was sitting again in front of us. And
0: you're like, you don't have any more chargers, do you? Okay, just checking.
2: Exactly. she was sitting in front of us, and I asked her, I was like, dude, because they were saying on the news that, you know, one person went to the hospital, and it wasn't her. I think it was one of the flight attendants because of inhaling the toxic lithium battery fumes.
0: So how did they put the fire out? Did they, because most planes now, they have these lithium bags, lithium ion battery bags that they can put the battery in and then it will extinguish the flames. Did they use that?
2: So it happened so fast. You know, I mean, the flight attendants were all in their little jump seats. So they were all, you know, strapped in. Everybody strapped in. And there was a gentleman that was sitting in front of the passenger with the exploding battery pack. She tossed it into the aisle of the airplane. And he miraculously had a towel that he put over the fire. And then another passenger put her shoe on top of it, but it was still smoldering. And then they reacted, you know, because the cabin's getting excited and panicked. So they got the fire extinguisher and put it out the rest of the fire. And we were probably 12 minutes because I took pictures and I also took the video. And the oxygen masks were not deployed for 12 minutes, probably. So we were in close range inhaling these toxic lithium battery fumes. And it's like worse than smelling burnt plastic.
0: Wow.
1: When it first happened, because I know myself, I know where my mind would go. Did you have any idea what was going on?
2: I knew that there was a fire and I was waiting for the oxygen masks to deploy, but there is a delay with oxygen mask deploying and it's due to the cabin pressure.
0: Okay.
2: So they don't just get triggered automatically. They have to be manually deployed.
0: So the captain or the pilot has to do that. It has to flip a switch. Okay.
2: Yes.
0: And so by the time that they knew that that was going on, because you said the flight attendants were in their jump seats, right? You have passengers putting out the fire. And so how long was it before a flight attendant figured out that what was going on?
2: Within a couple minutes.
0: Okay.
2: Yes. Okay. Within a couple minutes. And then the mask did not deploy for, with my timing, 12 minutes. So we covered our mouths. I told my daughter sitting next to me, I'm like, cover your mouth and put your, you know, put your elbow over your nose.
0: That was smart.
2: Like with your shirt, like put your shirt over your mouth.
0: That was smart. Okay. So then you get the fire put out. Then what happens after that? You said you turned around. Is that what happened?
2: They did. It took them a while to communicate. There was just a delay. I feel like everybody was paralyzed and unprepared. It was a slow reaction and there was like no safety plan in place. And I was reading an article on the National Business Aviation Association and it was talking about cases with these ion battery explosions on airplanes. And I feel like as the public and how much we fly and use aviation as a source of transportation, there is just a lack of knowledge and preparedness for these types of.
0: Yeah, and all of us. I mean, everybody's carrying something with a lithium ion battery in it. Something. Right.
1: Since December, this is the second person we've had on the show that's had a battery explode. Remember the firefighter that had the dog in the carpet that caught on fire?
0: Yeah. Yeah. And he caught that on his Nest cam or security cam, whatever it was. So I'm just curious. So you go through all this. What did Alaska Airlines give you as far as like here? You know, we're sorry that this happened.
2: This is really kind of funny. They gave us $12 vouchers for, I guess, food. I don't know what you can buy for $12 in the airport.
0: A bottle of water, okay, to help put out the fire, which wouldn't work on a lithium-ion battery, just saying. But.
2: And then they gave us a $300 credit for our next flight.
0: Do you know if it was a Chinese knockoff charger or what actually caused the fire?
2: You know, I don't know what kind of charger it was, but I'm sure that it was because everybody's ordering chargers off of Amazon. In the article from the National Business Aviation Association, it's like you pick up a battery off the street in New York for $5, a battery charger.
0: Right.
2: You know, so people really don't know what they are buying. And I've had incidences myself where a battery charger gets warm and warms up my phone.
0: Oh, it does. You know what we all have? Even the ones that are supposedly certified. You touch me, you're like, ooh, that's really hot.
1: It's not supposed to be like that, is it?
0: Melissa, thank you so much for calling in. What a frightening thing.
1: My first thought would have been terrorism. That's exactly where my mind would have went. Thank goodness there were people on that plane that had it better together than I did.
0: I don't know if I could have gotten on the plane again with the same person.
1: Right.
0: Okay, you need to strip down. I need to make sure there's nothing else on
1: you. Get her a rent a car.
0: So let's talk a little bit about safe batteries, okay? Right? You want to make sure that you buy from a manufacturer that you can pronounce their name, number one.
1: Okay.
0: Seriously, though, we're talking big name manufacturers, you know, Belkin, for example, you know, Apple, the big ones, Anker. And then if your charger ever starts getting hot, you need to unplug it. And you shouldn't be leaving this thing charged up, whatever it is, 24/7. You know, so many people do that.
1: Yeah, just throw it in a corner of the kitchen and it's charging all the time until they need it.
0: No, definitely don't want to do that. So have some common sense, people. Please, please, please, please, please. Coming right back, a shocker about Amazon Prime here on the Kim Komando Show. 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
1: What? And
0: 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You're not going anywhere. So why discount you?
1: So what do I do?
0: Well, you can price shop elsewhere by using Google Shopping or put that extension on Camel, Camel, Camel so that this way you see if you're really getting a deal.
1: I'll just pay more.
0: Okay, I mentioned this briefly, and let me just talk a little bit more about it right now because we have just a few extra seconds. I launched a weekly, it's delivered every single Thursday, a weekly newsletter only about AI. And it's not going to give you like, oh, here are the best 50 note-taking AI apps. No, that's garbage. We're not going to do that. You know me. It's about AI tips, tricks, and secrets that you can actually use. 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I mean, just real practical stuff. 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
5: A grisly runway death. I'm Jack Callahan, Fox News. A woman was struck by a passenger jet taking off from Denver's International Airport late last night. Fox's Madeline Rivera has details.
6: Frontier Airlines says flight 4345 was taking off for Los Angeles from Denver when it hit a pedestrian on the runway around 11:20 p.m. local time. In air traffic control recording, the pilot can be heard reporting the incident and saying there was an engine fire. Smoke was reported in the cabin, forcing the crew to begin an evacuation via slides. Airport officials say the Denver Fire Department quickly put out that fire, and emergency crews bus the passengers back to the terminal.
5: Denver airport officials confirm the victim was a woman who had hopped a perimeter fence and was crossing the runway when she was struck and at least partially sucked into the jet's engine. An investigation now underway. Transportation Secretary Sean Duffy saying no one should ever trespass on an airport. Iran and the U.S. trading more blows in the Persian Gulf, testing the limits of the ongoing fragile ceasefire. Fox's Ashley Webster is in Tel Aviv.
7: There has been plenty of military action around the Strait of Hormuz. The very latest saw a U.S. F/A-18 Super Hornet fire on two empty Iranian-flagged oil tankers that were heading towards a port in Iran. Both vessels were disabled. Let's not forget there is a ceasefire in existence, but apparently it's a little shaky. Now, according to Central Command, the blockade is preventing more than 70 tankers capable of transporting more than $13 billion worth of oil from entering Iranian ports.
5: President Trump says a peace deal with Iran could be signed soon. The State Department has sanctioned four Chinese-based entities accused of supporting Iran's military during Operation Epic Fury. The firms, including EarthEye, allegedly providing satellite imagery to Iran. 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

0: nothing more frustrating than to sit there at night after you worked all day and you scroll through Netflix, Amazon Prime, Hulu, Paramount Plus, Apple TV, Apple Plus, HBO, HBO Max, and you say, there's nothing on.
1: There's nothing to watch.
0: Have you done that?
1: Oh, of course.
0: Okay. Why is that?
1: I don't know, but I think Lisa and I have watched every single baking show that's ever created, because now we're getting down to like springtime baking on a Tuesday.
0: Okay. Well, here's what's happening. Gen Z said, we're tired of it. They're not doing it.
1: They're just cutting the coat.
0: No, they are going back to DVDs. What? Like, don't look at me like that. That's true. They're going back to DVDs.
1: I'm not standing up and putting a DVD. Who has a DVD player?
0: You have to go get a DVD player. You can find one on Amazon.
1: They're going to charge me more because I'm a Prime member. I just found that out last hour.
0: So I actually was watching, I forget, some news, and they were some news. I think it was maybe the Today Show, and they had a gal sitting there. This is not meant to be a judgment zone, but she's talking about how she owns a video rental store.
1: Okay.
0: Okay. What do you think a person looks like who owns a video rental store that is a Gen Zer and appealing to Gen Zers?
1: Probably female, short hair, heavy makeup, very maybe gothy, tattoos.
0: Okay. Did you see the segment?
1: I didn't.
0: Okay. Not a lot of makeup.
1: Okay.
0: Heavy tattoos.
1: Okay.
0: Short hair.
1: Black hair?
0: Black hair. No, a big nose ring.
1: Gothy.
0: Okay. And like big earring, you know, like earrings that they take out the earlobes in.
1: The gauges.
0: Yeah. And I'm sitting there going, ugh.
1: But is she successful? Doesn't matter what you look like if you're successful.
0: She's got a couple hundred members that rent DVDs.
1: A couple hundred?
0: Okay, this is not a big business.
1: Okay, but she made it on the Today Show with yes. a couple hundred members, and you can't get on with over 600,000 subscribers with a newsletter?
0: You know what? I turned him down, if you want to know the truth.
1: You turned him down?
0: Yeah, I did.
1: Well, you don't like free promotion?
0: Okay, here's my logic. Okay. By the time I get to New York,
1: right,
0: then I got to do all that. And you got to be there for like 4 days. And then you got to come back. And as I told the booking agent, as I said, you know, aside from Al Roker and Savannah Guthrie, I really don't know who else is on the Today Show.
1: There's Michael Strahan.
0: He's not on the Today Show.
1: Isn't he?
0: He's on Good Morning America.
1: You made the right decision, Ken.
0: That was funny. But yeah, here I'm going to make a point here. Here it is.
1: I don't know. They're all the same show to me.
0: Exactly. I'd rather stay here and work with you and be with our listeners and our viewers on YouTube. Because after all, it's my job. I'm America's beloved digital goddess, and I've been it for so many years. My name's Kim Komando. It's funny how that works, because this is the Kim Komando Show. It's the nation's largest, biggest, best show about all things digital. And joining me is Andrew Babinski. Hello there, Andrew.
1: I bet if the open rate of the newsletter dropped below 35%, you'd be on the Today Show tomorrow.
0: You're going, my newsletter.
1: Where's Michael?
0: Where's Michael? Where's Kathy Lee and Regis? Oh, no, that's a long time ago.
1: That was a bit ago.
0: That was a long
1: time
0: ago.
1: So you got a newsletter, Kim. That's so exciting. Galman, she's got a newsletter.
0: We do, as a matter of fact. 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All right, then, every single day I make sure that I know exactly what's happening in the tech world so I can impart all this know-how from my beautiful brain to yours. And we're going to start with a story from right here in Arizona. I don't know if you're familiar with this. A woman posted a GIF on Facebook, and she got arrested.
1: Huh?
0: 56-year-old. A woman by the name of Kathleen Turney. She posted a clip from the Game of Thrones on a Tempe City Councilman's Facebook page. And Tempe is a suburb of Phoenix, of course. And I don't play Game of Thrones.
1: It's a television show.
0: Okay.
1: You can't play it.
0: I don't watch Game of Thrones.
1: Okay.
0: What's the queen's name?
1: Oh, I couldn't tell you. I don't watch that show either.
0: And you don't play the game either?
1: Mm-mm.
0: Okay. Queen Cersei? Okay. It showed the queen, whatever her name is, destroying her enemies in an explosion.
1: Okay.
0: The caption had a snarky comment about the night's meeting. I don't know what the comment says. Tempe police called it a credible threat and evacuated 75 people from City Hall.
1: What?
0: Detectives and members of the U.S. Marshals Service Violent Offender Task Force showed up at Kathleen's front door and arrested her on felony computer tampering charges. The county attorney later declined to prosecute, saying there was no reasonable likelihood of conviction.
1: Is this the first time these police officers have ever been on the internet?
0: Kathleen lost her $121,000 a year job after her arrest.
1: Sue.
0: She is. $3 million in damages. But you have to remember, what you post online can come back.
1: No. This is a council person making phone calls saying, hey, this lady ticked me off. Go get her.
0: But
1: allegedly.
0: You got to be smart about it. And what is to gain by posting a snarky comment on this whole thing?
1: Nothing to gain, but it's 84% of the internet. I mean, I've literally seen people post on other people's that they're going to end their lives. Direct comments. They weren't getting arrested. This is a Game of Thrones GIF. GIF. Whatever.
0: GIF. Whatever you want to say. You say GIF or GIF?
1: I say GIF.
0: I say GIF.
1: Which one is
0: it? I say GIF sometimes. It depends.
1: Okay.
0: Depends how you feel.
1: I feel that's a threat. So can someone please... She's threatening me with my vocabulary. Can someone please call the cops?
0: Yes. I feel violated.
1: Please. You can't be the victim. I'm the victim.
0: I am the victim.
1: Double police call right now.
0: Look at me. Look at this face. These eyes, they look hurt.
1: They look menacing.
0: A federal judge has ruled Allstate must face a massive lawsuit involving 15 combined cases. 45 million people were allegedly tracked without consent using apps like GasBuddy, Life360, and Fuel Rewards. Allstate's data unit already allegedly embedded software to track the speed, braking, and location.
1: So my fiance sent me a link, I want to say it was Monday, to join GasBuddy. And when I got home, she was like, hey, did you sign up for that thing I sent you? I was like, no, it's going to track me. And she goes, I know, but I got a $100 gift card because I've used it so much. Sign up because I get a bonus. I was like, I'm not going to put it on my phone. And she's like, if they're tracking me, they already know where you are. So they just put it on your phone.
0: Well, they're raising insurance rates based on that. In one case, a woman was flagged for reckless driving while she was on a roller coaster because the app couldn't distinguish between a Toyota and a theme park ride.
1: That's hilarious.
0: You're in good hands. Remember that.
1: This driver continuously is spinning around and around and around and around and around. I think they're either on the teacups or driving like a crazy person.
0: Doing donuts. Okay. A Nature Medicine study found you should not be asking ChatGPT if you're dying.
1: Okay.
0: It missed real emergencies half the time and panicked over safe situations 65% of the time.
1: Well, I think it's got a new thing on there because anytime you ask about your health, because I think I'm allergic to something and I take a picture of my eyes and I'm like, do they look irritated? And it's like, don't talk to me about health stuff. Go to your doctor.
0: That's because they're getting sued by somebody.
1: I think I see a little redness, but seriously, don't talk to me about it.
0: Google's Notebook LM. Have you ever used that? You have.
1: Oh yeah. Notebook. Yes.
0: Okay. It got a major upgrade. Now turns research notes into full videos with animations. Narration, visual styles. They say it's for students and presenters. And then Spotify and Liquid Death. Are you still drinking Liquid Death?
1: I love Liquid Death.
0: You still drinking that?
1: Oh, yeah. I have a subscription. It gets delivered to the house every single month.
0: Okay. I bought a can just because you were talking about how it was like $4 for
1: a can. It's the best water on the history of planet Earth. And it's in an aluminum can, so it gets so cold. They should literally advertise in the show, because I will be their nationwide spokesperson.
0: Where's Tracy? Tracy, did you hear that?
1: For trade. I'll do it for trade.
0: They have created the Eternal Playlist Urn.
1: Okay.
0: It's a cremation urn with a Bluetooth speaker on the lid. It scans your listening Spotify history and then loops your forever soundtrack. So your family members and friends.
1: Once you're put into the urn?
0: Yes.
1: Okay.
0: So it keeps playing music, like Staying Alive.
1: I'm not staying alive.
0: Highway to Hell. Stairwell to Heaven or whatever.
1: Stairway to Heaven?
0: Yes. Anything by the Grateful Dead.
1: Yes, of course. Yes. At least they make good water, because that's a dumb idea.
0: Ashes to ashes, base to base. Mr. Beast makes you kind of sit back and say, what the heck have you done with your life? He's 27 years old. He's worth $700 million. And he just acquired an app called Step,
1: okay,
0: a banking app. 7 million teen users. As a parent, you need to listen to this. Because your kid already trusts Mr. Beast and loves Mr. Beast. And so they have trademarked Mr. Beast Financial, including cryptocurrency services. So he's going to start selling crypto to teenagers.
1: Oh, great.
0: Mm-hmm. So you need to have the money talk before Mr. Beast does.
1: Yes, Mr. Beast gives away money. He's not going to take ours.
0: Right. 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Let's see. Coming up, we're going to talk about how scammers are stealing your face for AI deepfakes and a safe way to try DeepSeek. I'm going to talk a little bit more about that. And, of course, we have great phone calls here on the Kim Komando Show. 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

0: know, sometimes I launch products and sometimes they're not always a success.
1: No?
0: Like maybe like 1%. And so, but when something really takes off, I just want to say thank you, because this splashofai.com AI newsletter that I'm doing right now, it is just smoking right out of the gate. I mean, it is going to be, it's going to be huge.
1: It's just one issue in.
0: I know, but you could tell the feedback, everything that we're getting.
1: No, I'm saying not many things launch and have this much success. Yes. Just one in.
0: It is. Yeah, that's true. It is. Because normally you have to build up for success. Right. And it's like, I mean, the comments, I mean, thousands of comments. I mean, off the first issue, and you know, almost a 60% open rate. It's just really phenomenal. So if you haven't already signed up, it's just once a week. Just sign up right now. Go to splashofai.com. So that's splashofai.com. Take some phone calls.
1: Do it.
0: Emil in Tampa, Florida. Welcome. We're going to start with you. What's going on?
2: Well, hi, Kim. Lots of stuff that's not good is going on.
0: Oh.
2: I am a QuickBooks Pro Advisor, and they publish a site for me where people can find a Pro Advisor and make contact to discuss doing books. Well, I've received several calls on that, and everything's gone fine. And about a month ago, I received a call, or a message, actually it was an email, for someone who wanted me to take a look at doing his books. And that's normal. So I said, sure, I'll be glad to talk with you. And he said, I would like to do it with a Zoom link. Well, I've used Zoom, so I said, not a problem. And time came for him to send me the link, and I hadn't received it, so I emailed him and said, you know, where's the link? I'm ready to talk with you. And he came back and said he'd been busy, and yeah, he'd send it to me right now. So I get the link, and it's a normal Zoom link. So I click on it, and it went to a site, or went to a page that said, you need to upgrade your Zoom.
0: Which happens.
2: Said, well,
0: it does happen.
2: Well, yeah. Yeah, that happens. And so I was not suspicious at that point. So I clicked on the link, and it went to a really strange page that I had never seen before and suspected it was not legitimate. So I got out of it. And I think it was too late, because I believe he got into my computer. Now, nothing was going on. I got out of it and just deleted his email message and never figured I'd never contact him again. And so I was working on my computer. It's a laptop, actually. And I was working on my laptop doing some accounting. And I took a break to get something to eat and drink. And I'm sitting in front of my computer doing that. And all of a sudden, this screen pops up that says, Microsoft is updating your system. Well, I've seen that before, so I didn't suspect anything. But it started at 10%. And for the 5-10 minutes I was sitting there, it never changed from 5%. 10% okay. Sweetie. Then all of a sudden, my mouse starts moving on the screen, and I'm not touching my mouse.
0: That's
2: so weird. I realize somebody's in there besides me. So I hit the power button and shut down the computer and waited 10, 15 minutes or so, and then I restarted it, and everything was fine. Now, I have all of my links to my bank and QuickBooks and other stuff that I use. If you click on one of those links, a speed dial link,

0: if you click on one, you have to put in a PIN to get to it.
1: Okay.
0: So I was somewhat confident that he couldn't get to anything. But every time, and it's happened again since then, again, I sit there waiting. You know, it's only when I pause and I'm not doing anything on it that he gets in. So he's put something in my computer.
1: Well, you know, that Zoom update could have been what's called a RAT, a remote access Trojan, right?
0: Okay.
1: And that gives a person full control of your computer. And because, I mean, first of all, you need to do a whole security scan, right? I would stop using this laptop until I could take it in somewhere, or if you can do a whole scan. Unfortunately, you don't know what this person has access to. So this becomes the pain in the butt of changing all your passwords.
0: Right.
1: And changing PINs. We should call your bank.
2: Now, you mentioned you were a QuickBooks professional. And is that something that you do through, they refer you through QuickBooks, or is this just like a side business?
0: You know, kind of both.
2: Okay.
0: It's part-time. I'm not full-time engaged, but I'm a level two pro advisor, which is independent from Intuit itself, but it allows me to be able to use QuickBooks. They give me all the access to all the software, and I can use anybody's computer. If they're online, I can get into their QuickBooks.
2: Because I would think they would have a portal that you're speaking through instead of going through these random links.
0: Well, it wasn't a random link. It is a portal. They publish my site. It's called Find a Pro Advisor.
1: It's not necessarily through a quote-unquote portal much as it's a referral program. 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
1: It is. 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
1: 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So this guy got a hospital bill for $195,000.
2: Ouch.
1: Okay. 4 hours of emergency care. His sister-in-law was just ready to pay it. He said, no, wait, just wait. So took the itemized bill, pays it into Claude.
2: Okay.
1: And said, find the errors. Within minutes, AI found duplicate charges, services that never ever happened, and supply costs that were marked over 2,300%.
2: That's a bit of an markover.
1: So he wrote a letter citing every single violation. The hospital dropped the bill to $33,000.
2: That's still crazy.
1: But that's an 83% reduction. If he just paid it, or... You know, medical bills, you know, it's one of the number one reasons why people file bankruptcy.
2: Absolutely.
1: So if you are sitting there with a big bill and you're wondering, oh, wonder if it's legit, just paste it into your favorite AI chatbot and ask it to flag any errors. Just takes a few minutes. You know, speaking of a doctor, I don't know if you know this, Andrew, doctor was fixing his grammar on the medical bills when he noticed something random.
2: Really?
1: Apostrophe.
2: Oh, boy.
1: Oh, God, cracks them up all the time. Hi, Maureen. She's still laughing. I can hear you laughing, Maureen.
3: Oh, hello, Kim and Andrew. I have to say I'm a cybersecurity practitioner myself, so I really appreciate what both of you do to your listening community to try to keep everybody as safe and sound as you can.
1: Oh, yeah, it's tough, though. I'll tell you, it is tough.
2: I do most of the heavy lifting, but we appreciate it.
3: Yeah, well, I always say, you know, it's like they're like my kids. You know, my kids, like, there's no cost of continuing to ask. So, you know, for the cyber criminals, there's no cost for them to continue to
1: That's
3: probe.
1: True. That's true. That's true. So what's happening with you?
3: So my challenge today, I have always been, you know, very obviously as a cyber person, very concerned about, you know, privacy. And as soon as Google started taking pictures of people's houses, I figured out, okay, how do you blur people's houses? How do you make it secure? And Kim, I remember you'd had a comment maybe a couple of weeks ago about, Nancy and the fact how easy it was to find her house.
1: Nancy Guthrie,
3: yes. And I thought, oh, you know what, time to recheck every once in a while. Because, I mean, when I changed it from Google, it was actually when you called them, there was a 1-800 number and said, hey, Google, please blur my house. So I'm dating myself probably a little bit. So I went on to the real estate sites and, you know, okay, house blurred, house blurred, house blurred. And then Realtor.com said, oh, but here's an option called fly around. So,
1: oh.
3: You know, I was like, oh, okay, I'm going to click on fly around. And, oh, and it's got so many commands. Do you want to zoom in? Do you want to zoom out? We start at the top of the house. But, you know, you can go back and do kind of the ground level. You know, you can see every window. You can see, everything.
1: Wait, whoa. So this is not a Google photo. They probably bought this from another service.
3: Yes. Yes. Okay. And that's you're keyed on kind of where are the questions. So I looked at it and I said, you know, and you can play and the play will, you know, will show the drone coverage. And
2: is this inside and out of the house or just the outside?
3: This is just the outside. There was nothing that I saw that was any close up into windows. And depending on, because, you know, then I'm like, oh, well, let me see if I could, you know, find out more data. You know, how close could I get in? How well developed could I get? But I thought, well, there should be some privacy associated with being able to, you know, have this type of information. Part of it especially was the option that they had, you know, you can able to tilt up and tilt down. So it looks like the drone is maybe just about roof level. I'm not a drone expert, but
1: I don't know if that may be just a satellite image.
3: It's hard to know, but if you can get it so that when you're looking at it, you are looking at like flat ground, looking at the house.
1: So you can see like the side of the house as if you're standing.
3: As if you were standing in my backyard and you wanted to see what my house looked like and you wanted to see what my shrubs looked like. And, you know, you could see, you know.
1: Is it 3D?
3: And I've got, it is 3D.
1: Okay. All right.
3: So it's pretty good. So I thought, well, let me do some research, figure out what to do. So I poked around and found the realtor.com quality control. And sent them a very nicely worded email that said, "Hello, Quality Control. You've got this fly around, and you can see
1: off.
3: That my house is blurred, and my house is not up for sale. Please get rid of it. And please tell me where you obtained this drone video footage from so that I can contact them and also see what kind of, you know, privacy." Michigan, unfortunately, doesn't have as strong of privacy laws as some of the other states. It's still pretty much a patchwork. But I says, well, we'll start with that. So I sent the note, and they sent a note back, and it took less than a week. They said, okay, we have removed that from your house, which is nice. Went back in, checked it, was happy about that. But I still have some company that's got the drone footage, or multiple companies, and really trying to determine, you know, since they bought that, do I have some privacy rights? Can I stop them from selling this or displaying it? I don't know where it goes because it's my personal property, and I was able to obscure the front of my house, so there must be some laws that are protecting.
1: Well, I don't know. I'm not an attorney. I just pay mine really a lot of money, too much money to do that.
2: Well, I know with the First Amendment that what you can see from public,
1: yes, that's true,
2: is open to be seen.
1: And then there's no such thing as air rights.
2: Correct. And so if it was, and we had the drone caller earlier, but that was different because the drone was following her, tracking her, trying to look into the house while she was showering. But if your house is seen from public, it's your responsibility to make the things that you want private, private.
1: Yes. But also you have to figure out, you have to go to the source, because Realtor bought that footage from some company.
2: And when you asked where did they get the video, did they respond?
3: They did not. They didn't even address it in the first email. So I sent a follow-up email that said, thank you for doing part A. Now I'm still looking for part B, same quality control, and I have received crickets.
1: You know what you could do is to look at one of their past quarterly filings or annual reports, and you could ask AI to do this. And because that's where they talk about partnerships, new features, things that they are unveiling on the site, maybe where they got the footage from. And then you also may be able to identify somebody, whoever this company is that sold the footage to Realtor, may have issued a press release that said, we got all this footage, we did a deal with Realtor, and so that's why you need to do a deal with us. So you're not going to find the answer from Realtor directly by going to quality control, customer success, or whatever they want to call it, right? I always love that. It's like I have a customer success manager. I had one of those the other day. I'm like, oh, come on, really? That you may be able to find it, but that's, you have to go to the source for where that footage is being taken of. Now, there is some thought, and I don't know if this works, but that if you put up a sign, some people, I've read this, that if you put up a sign and say, no drone photography allowed, is that you're putting up a notice that you're trespassing if you do that. Now, I'm not a lawyer. I don't know if that'll help you, but, you know, I think you have to figure out where that footage actually came from.
3: Yeah, that's part of it, because part of it is I have 15-foot arborvitaes around my backyard. So I would say that
1: those are some tall guys standing around like that.
3: Yeah, yes, and you do not want to know how much I have to pay the team that comes every 3 years and trims to keep them strong. They come in a pickup truck, and it's always just very disconcerting when I watch them going, I'm glad you guys have insurance.
1: You know what? Let me tell you something. I had palm trees, not this house, the last house, okay? And the palm trees cost me $3,500 a year for these palm trees. Okay. And every time I'd look at this palm tree and I'd pay the team $3,500 to trim the palm trees, you know what I heard? I heard my father saying to me, those are the stupidest trees ever known to mankind.
2: For $5,000, you can get them ripped out.
1: Okay. They provide no fruit, no shade. All they do is attract rats and cockroaches. And I would sit there. And so at the new house, guess how many palm trees we have?
2: Zero.
1: That'd be a big fat zero. No more palm trees for me. Okay. That's just not the way that it is. All right. Let's talk about VPNs. Who really knows you best? Your spouse, your kids? 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All right, let me tell you about Kathy Metz. Scammers stole her face. They grabbed a photo from her public Facebook, used AI to put her in a fake scene, and posted a story about selling her uncle's cars. So her real friend started believing and then sent money to a complete stranger, thousands of dollars gone in minutes. So this is a brand new scam that's spreading. Your photos are the raw material. AI does the rest. So do me a favor, just take a couple of minutes, set your Facebook settings, your social media settings to only friends, and so that this way you're not letting scammers just grab everything that you have out there. We have more of your phone calls coming right up here on the Kim Komando Show. 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I'm Kim Komando for The Current. 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
1: Amber in Kansas City, Missouri, you're up next. Hello there, Amber.
8: Hi, Kim. Thank you so much for taking my call. Huge fan. Love listening to you every week.
1: Thank you.
8: So my question is kind of career related. So about 4 years ago, I started a second career in like software development. And previously I was in sales. I do have a bachelor's in computer science.
1: Nice.
8: I'm just not really into software anymore.
1: you know what? It's very tedious. Are you coding or are you developing or designing?
8: I'm mostly like supporting, and I'm like on the platform side, okay. DevOps side of things. Yeah.
1: Okay. What don't you like about it?
8: The constant meetings. The barrage of people messaging me every day, and I just feel like I can't get anything done on my own.
1: What did you what'd you sell beforehand?
8: Beforehand, I sold branded like t-shirts.
1: Oh, okay. All right. Okay.
8: Stuff like that.
2: Can I back Amber up on the meetings? I have a buddy who works for a very large bank, and he's in the software development side of the mm-hmm. bank. And he has 5.5 hours a day of meetings.
1: Oh, my gosh. You're kidding.
2: In an 8.5 hour day.
1: Okay. I would go bonkers.
2: I don't know how he does it. They have meetings about tomorrow's meeting.
1: That's awful.
2: It's insane.
1: Okay. I won't have a meeting if it's more than 30 minutes.
2: I won't blame you at all, Amber.
1: That's it. So are you thinking, like, where you can pivot next?
8: Yeah, I'm looking for, like, a pivot to something IT related. I don't have any friends. You're like my friend in IT. Oh. So
1: well,
8: that's why I've called you.
1: Here's what I would do if I were you.
8: Okay.
1: You know, it's hard to find good salespeople. Did you like selling?
8: Yes and no. I like talking to people.
1: Okay. All right. So we're going to get you out of the meetings. But the reason why I'm pointing towards this is that if you could sell, and if you have a background in IT, that instead of going in software development, let's flip it around and you could get into, say, technical sales or solutions engineering. And so, you know, the best salespeople in tech are former software developers and people who understand it. Because they can look at this, they can look at the client's problems and they can say, yes, we can fix this. Because you intuitively know that you can do it. And the money that these people make, and because I tell you, I used to do this. I don't know if you know this, but I did this before radio.
8: Oh,
1: is
8: okay.
1: That right now, it would be unusual for you not to make $200,000 a year doing this.
8: Whoa.
1: I mean, it's a base plus commission. You understand what you're selling. And so where do you go for that? You go to Cisco, you go to NetSuite, AWS, Salesforce, those type of outfits.
8: Mm-hmm.
1: And they're going to put you through training. And then they're probably going to have some type of AI solution tied to their product. But again, you have a computer science background. So,
8: yeah.
1: So you can, you know, that's where I would go. I wouldn't put you in product management or cybersecurity. Or I would say, you know what, you go sell your heart out and go make 6 figures a year. And the only meetings that you're going to have are the ones where you're going to close the client so you get a commission.
8: Yeah. Okay.
1: And those are good meetings.
8: They are.
1: We love those meetings.
2: I'll take 5.5 hours of those.
1: I mean, And, you know, you could even look at, you know, some of the bigger companies like IBM, because they're also selling solution platforms. So you want to look at us being a technical sales, a solutions engineer, because I'm going to tell you, I made so much money at that. It was unbelievable. I was 25 years old selling computer systems for Unisys, making $200,000 a year then.
2: And that was all the way back in the late 90s.
1: Oh, my God. It was in 1952.
2: I was trying to help you out there, Kim.
1: I was kidding. It was in the 90s. All right. Still to come, we're going to tell you how you can try DeepSeek, the Chinese AI, the safe way here on the Kim Komando Show.
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0: 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Have you tried it?
1: Nope.
0: It's crazy fast. If you're looking to crunch terabytes of data and numbers, and you want it to maybe fact check things, that's what you want to use it for.
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0: Well, yes, all your data is going to be sent to servers in China.
1: Right.
0: They're going to track all your keystrokes. They're going to collect info, all the devices you use. 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So you're going to lock that guest network down. This is the only machine that's going to let you. And then you're going to work in the router settings. 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Okay. 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
3: For death investigation, I'm Paul Stevens, Fox News. Frontier Airlines confirming one of its planes hit and killed a person on a runway during a takeoff last night at Denver International Airport.
4: The collision forcing the flight to abort takeoff as it was heading for Los Angeles. The FAA now out with a statement, and they say during departure from Denver International Airport to LAX, Frontier Airlines Flight 4345 struck a person on runway 17L. The Airbus A321 evacuated passengers using emergency slides. The incident occurred at approximately 11:30 p.m. local time. The FAA is investigating. In audio from air traffic control, a pilot can be heard reporting the incident and alerting about an engine fire. Frontier says there was smoke in the cabin, but airport officials say the Denver Fire Department quickly put that fire out. There were 224 passengers and seven crew members on board.
3: Fox's Madeline Rivera, Denver airport officials confirming the victim was at least partially sucked into one of the jet's engines. President Trump honoring military moms at the White House as the U.S. and Iran continue to exchange blows.
5: President Trump honoring Gold Star mothers in the Rose Garden as U.S. forces disabled two more vessels for violating the U.S. blockade on Iranian ports. It's the latest attack in a tit-for-tat between the two nations. CENTCOM released new images of the four U.S. guided missile destroyers that faced incoming fire from Iran while traversing some 500 miles through the Persian Gulf and the Strait of Hormuz. The U.S. carried out retaliatory strikes, but the president insists the ceasefire is still in place.
3: And that update from Fox's Aisha Hosni at the White House. Now, while that ceasefire reportedly continues, a peace deal is yet to be made between the U.S. and Iran, and President Trump says U.S. forces will do what's necessary in the conflict. 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
19: 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I'm Dan Small. Today we'll get fishing reports from Lake Michigan and Lake Superior and find out how rough grouse are doing this spring. All that and more coming up on Outdoors Radio, so stay right there. 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And all 11 offices of Hupie and Abraham in Wisconsin, Iowa, and Illinois are open for business. Well, Jeff Kelm is in Red Wing, Minnesota for a Masters Walleye Circuit tournament on the Mississippi River. So I'm flying solo this week. Jeff will be back next week to tell us how that tournament went and to talk about turkeys again. Well, last week, my son John and I reported on his successful turkey hunt. We had a bonanza weekend. I shot a bird on the same field, and this one was a lot more aggressive than John's. And 5.5 pounds later, go figure, we heard him gobble 3 times in the woods behind us, each time a little closer than the last, and then he showed up with 2 jakes and ran at the decoys. Now, I said, as John was watching and videoing this, I'm going to let him go right to the decoy. But he got about halfway there, and I shot, and he went right down. I don't know. I couldn't wait. But anyway, we got that bird, and then we had a lot more fun. We fished for muskies near Clam Lake and played golf on opening day at the Apostle Highlands course. I really stank up the course, but we had fun with some friends, and we wrapped up the weekend trolling for cohos on Lake Superior with Todd Berg, who, by the way, is on this week's show. It was sunny and calm, not a good morning for salmon, but we caught 4 small ones and called it a day and had lunch at Patsy's, which is a place to go in Washburn. And our musky trip near Clam Lake, well, it was a total bust. One of the highlights, though, was nothing was happening, and I had left my fish and game forecaster home. So about 3 o'clock, I called John Lehman down in Atlanta, and I said, hey, what's the forecast for today? And he said, well, you're not going to like this. The best periods are after dark because it's a full moon. But there's a minor activity period starting right now, and it'll go for about 1.5 hours. Well, I no sooner hung up than 2 or 3 casts later, I had the only hit of the day. I think it was a bass. Never did get the hook into him, but at any rate, we had a little action. I don't know if you've seen this, but there was recently documentation of cougar reproduction in Minnesota. A female with 3 kittens was caught on somebody's trail camera, and that's after 2 kittens were seen last year in Michigan's Upper Peninsula. So if we have any in Wisconsin, I wouldn't be surprised. None have shown up yet. And there's an interesting side note in this. There's a mystery novel by Jeff Nania called Musky Run. It features cougars and has a real neat surprise ending. Get a copy and be sure to read all the way to the end. And did you hear about the coyote that swam to Alcatraz? Yeah, crazy. Well, coming up, Sheboygan Charter Captain Dumper Dan Welsh reports on brown trout action on Lake Michigan. John Steigerwald, he's the Western Great Lakes Forest Conservation Director for the Rough Grouse and American Woodcock Societies, talks about what's going on with grouse and woodcock this time of year. And Todd Berg, as I mentioned, he's the secretary of a new group called Friends of Wisconsin Fisheries, and he's talking about a new threat to fish propagation and stocking here in Wisconsin. All that and more straight ahead on Outdoors Radio.
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19: Thanks for joining us on Outdoors Radio. I'm Dan Small. Joining me now is Todd Berg. He's director of marketing for the Friends of the R.D. Pike Building in Bayfield. That's an historic fish hatchery, and we'll talk about that a little bit. Their website is friendsofrdpike.org, and they have a Facebook page as well, Friends of R.D. Pike. He's also secretary of the brand new group, the Friends of Wisconsin Fisheries. 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
20: Dan, thank you so much for having me, and thanks and for all the listeners for tuning in. It's a wonderful time to join you again. Thank you.
19: Well, and thank you for taking me and my son John fishing last weekend when I was up there doing our turkey salmon muskie golf marathon. We don't know what we're calling it yet, but we did it, and you were a big part of that.
20: Good. I'm so glad to have the opportunity. You know, we've tried this for a year now to get you on the boat, and you are always, as is Jonathan, welcome on my boat anytime. I enjoyed the day immensely.
19: Yeah, we had a great time, and of course, lunch at Patsy's, which is kind of mandatory when you're in Washburn.
20: Yes, sir.
19: And
20: yes,
19: sir. Burgers are still great, as they always were, which is it's nice that there are givens, you know?
20: Right, that are always there and solid. Yep.
19: Yeah. And we'll get to the most important given here, that is the fishery. But before we do that, you are renovating the R.D. Pike Building, the old hatchery, the historic hatchery right there on Highway 13, just south of Bayfield. How's that going?
20: It's going well, and I want the listeners to know that I personally am not renovating the building. I don't have those skills. However, yes, there is a major renovation about to take place. The bids are out now. They will close June 6th, and then the work will begin. And in short, it involves $1.4 million in total to the facility, the entire grounds. It involves improvements at the newer hatchery on the property, soffit fascia siding, a new well, which is vitally important. More water equals more fish. It involves new ADA access, vestibule improvements at the aquarium and the visitor center. And then from our standpoint, the crown jewel was over $825,000 in work to restore the exterior of the R.D. Pike building, which is the original hatchery that is this year 128 years old.
0: Yes, it was a hatchery, and there is the Les Voigt hatchery right behind it that is raising fish as we speak. Todd, renovating the historic hatchery is an important thing, but there's a problem with the current hatchery there in Bayfield, the one in Brule and one in Osseo, and that's all related to funding, and what the heck is going on there?
20: Yeah, thanks for bringing this to everyone's attention, Dan. It's important. We were advised in early April that the state fisheries, the DNR fisheries account, has a shortfall for fiscal year 27, which starts July 1st, of $7.9 million. The legislature has a fund that equals $30 million that was granted over from forestry funds because forestry generates a lot of revenue from selling timber. And this is commonly done. The legislature currently is not letting the DNR access those funds. So with the budget shortfall that is currently in place, they're looking at some dramatic reductions in production of fish, in stocking of fish, research, facilities maintenance, employees. Long and short of it is that they are looking at reductions of inland stocking of muskies by 70%, walleye stockings reduced 45%, brook trout stocking reduced 20%, brown trout on Lake Superior dropping 65%. This is going to decimate an economic engine in this state. And I think it's important that anglers realize, we all know as fishermen, there's probably not another sport out there where a sports fanatic will throw money at something like we do as fishermen. Our license fees in Wisconsin for resident angling have not been increased in 22 years. And the example that I use with people that we speak to about this is a good one, and it illustrates this problem right in spades. In 2005, a bag of commercial fish food, 50 pounds, that's used by hatcheries all over the state, was $16. Today, that same bag of food is $55. And I asked people, could you survive on 2005 wages today? And to a man and woman, they say, absolutely not. That's what fisheries is being asked to do in this state. They don't have enough money. And the legislature has tried to work around a smaller amount of money, $2.9 million. There's a section called 1310 funds, but that 2.9 had strings. If they took that money, they would have zero access to the remaining $30 million that was granted to them from forestry. And it's not acceptable. Fishing in this state represents $2.4 billion in economic activity annually, and it supports 20,000 jobs in the state with a multiplier of 2.6 times. So we're cutting off our noses to spite our face. Wisconsin is the third ranked state in out-of-state visitors coming here to fish. We are behind only Florida and Texas.
0: Yeah, and we have been in that position for a long time. Well, you have laid out the problem quite clearly there, and it is scary. It is pretty stark. And so what can we do? What can the average listener, average fisherman do?
20: This is what we're telling everybody. We have a three-point plan. First of all, no reduction in stocking. Number two, no hatchery closures. And number three, if there are to be Great Lakes reductions, they should be shared equally between Lake Michigan and Lake Superior. Very interesting, Lake Michigan has been exempted from any of these cuts. We are asking our listeners, our supporters, fishermen across the state, and even out of the state that are listening to this, to take one simple step. Find out who your state representative and your state senator is and call their office. I can't list all of the representatives and all the senators for you, so you will have to do a little typing on Google and find out what district you're in. Call their offices and tell them that you want fisheries fully funded. That will go a long way. Your voice does matter.
0: What kind of support are you getting from people who are hearing this message?
20: Yeah, well, fishermen, you know, we're a rabid bunch, aren't we? We're passionate, and I love that about fishermen. We have, in less than 3 weeks' time, that we've put the Facebook page up and printed up some rack cards and started talking to everybody, we have had 36,000 individual engagements already. People are paying attention, and they want to know, what can I do? Got some great news this morning, and these are things that, you know, that on the surface, they go, well, it doesn't do much, but it does. The city of Superior has recommended to the city council to issue a support letter about fisheries to the state of Wisconsin. City of Bayfield, City of Washburn, Douglas County, they're all starting to ask questions and say, listen, we need this. Our hotels, our restaurants, our gas stations, our bait shops rely on the thousands of people who come from out of town, out of state, and fish inland waters, Great Lakes waters, spring creeks, you name it. There are opportunities all over, and it is an economic engine. So my answer to your question directly, call your representatives and tell them you want fisheries funded.
0: Now, I know you have been talking to legislators. How is that going? Are they receptive?
20: They are. They recognize in some instances that there is economics behind this that are vitally important. There are others who will give you information that say the DNR is wasting money. However, I counter that by saying that an independent audit was just released that took 2 years from an independent agency about the DNR's expenditures. And I get it. They're the largest government agency in the state of Wisconsin. They found not a single error in their accounting other than the apportionment of some hours by game wardens where they were classified for deer hunting hours where they should have been classified as something else. The financial audit proved that the DNR is absolutely on the money as far as where their funds are going. And let's face it, we all know fish hatcheries and fish culturists. We know people that work in the state. I don't know any fish culturists that are making millions of dollars a year.
0: No. Well, Todd, I certainly appreciate your sharing this information with us, and we will see if we can't mobilize some of our listeners to get out there and make a few phone calls. Now, the Conservation Congress hearings had some questions related to this raising of fishing and hunting license fees, which has not happened in 20-some years, as you mentioned, and also the possibility of a 1/8 of 1% excise tax, like Minnesota has and like Missouri has and maybe other states. If we could get the legislature to pass those two items, we'd go a long way toward fixing this problem, wouldn't we?

0: bet. Thank you so much, Dan, for the opportunity, and wish all the listeners well and catch a lot of fish.
1: Thank you, Todd. Todd Berg is the secretary of the Friends of Wisconsin Fisheries, as well as the marketing director for the Friends of the R.D. Pike Building in Bayfield. The Friends of Wisconsin Fisheries has a brand new Facebook page. 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I'm Dan Small. 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
5: Looking at a mix of sun and clouds this afternoon, still a fairly seasonal day, high up to 62, a bit breezy as well. For tonight, we'll see partly cloudy skies, a little chilly again, some patchy frost possible, low 36, and for Sunday, partly cloudy skies with a high of 56.
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1: Welcome back to Outdoors Radio. I'm Dan Small. The Ruffed Grouse and American Woodcock Societies have been improving forest habitat for these and other species for more than 60 years. You can learn more at ruffedgrousesociety.org. And joining us now for another update of what's going on with RGS and AWS is John Steigerwalt. He's the Western Great Lakes Forest Conservation Director for the two societies, and he's also a proud new papa. Well, Papa John, thanks for joining us, and welcome back to Outdoors Radio.
8: Glad to be here, Dan. Yes, the news is true. A proud father of a bouncing baby girl.
1: And you told me her name, beautiful name.
8: Carolyn.
1: Yeah, Carolyn. Very nice. It's too early to ask if you've got her a pair of grouse hunting boots yet, but I imagine that'll be in the future, huh?
8: Well, we're already talking about additional bag limits and possession limits and taking her out hunting and fishing. So
1: there you go.
8: We're already talking about all the things related. If she likes the outdoors, which I definitely do my best to get her indoctrinated into the exciting world of conservation.
1: Yeah, well, I hope she takes to it. And if if not, well, ballerinas are okay too, right?
8: I will do a tea party or a rough grouse hunt any day.
1: There you go. All right. Well, I've been hearing grouse drumming while I was turkey hunting up in Bayfield County. It's always nice because I know there are birds up there. And actually heard one drumming in Crawford County when I was trout fishing about a month ago. What are you hearing?
8: I'd say the reports are a little bit mixed so far this year. You know, speaking anecdotally, we have not yet receive the official drumming reports as of this recording from the Wisconsin DNR, Minnesota DNR, or Michigan DNR. But we are hearing people saying that they are hearing birds out there as we're going out working the field, our staff getting out working with private landowners in the state. But it seems to be a little bit mixed from county to county, region to region. But we are still hearing lots of birds out in the woods. I do hear rough grouse where I live in northwest Wisconsin and have even just recently still been hearing woodcock as of last night even, still doing their sky dance, which is a little bit surprising, but both birds are still out there making themselves known to their potential mates.
1: Yeah, and this is true with turkey gobblers, with rooster pheasants.

0: because some hens nest late or some lose nests to predators or floods or whatever, the males are still out there and saying, well, okay, you want to start another nest? Here I am. I guess that's just the way nature works, huh?
1: That's absolutely correct. We've seen that in years past where you might have impacts from major weather events impacting large areas where we get large renesting events that happen, or simple nest predation, you know, from a nest predator, a snake, skunk, raccoon, something that predates on a rough grouse or woodcock nest, and those birds will attempt to renest. Mm-hmm. But kind of what I want to leave listeners with is that, you know, anecdotally, yes, we are hearing some positive reports, maybe a little bit mixed. Still have to see the drumming count data come in before we can make any sort of more informed decisions about what direction the rough grouse population is likely heading, positive, negative, or staying largely the same, looking at that longer year trend. But then when it comes to, of course, rough grouse hunting, which most of your listeners are probably more focused on, there's still a lot that happens between the time those drumming counts are gathered and the fall hunting season. We basically have this whole entire middle of the year where those rough grouse brood finally hatch and have to get out there and stay safe from predators, conceal themselves in good young forest, early successional forest habitat, and find abundant protein in the form of insects to be able to grow large and be available for harvest later this year. So we can't get too excited just yet. We're at the very beginning of the fall hunting season, let's call it.
0: Yeah. And speaking of protein, they are little fuzzball nuggets of protein themselves, and everything out there wants to eat them. So that's something that they're just trying to do is survive.
1: And that points directly to RGS's conservation mission. You know, we are one of the foremost forest conservation organizations in the United States, focused on really diverse forest habitats, trying to create the habitat conditions that are conducive for rough grouse and an abundance of other forest wildlife species, including woodcock, white-tailed deer, turkeys, even elk. Yeah. And actually, one of the projects that we have on the horizon with the Rough Grouse Society is actually a project focused around Clam Lake, Wisconsin, with the U.S. Forest Service, right in the heart of the elk herd, because of all the good crossover habitat feasibility and use between species like elk and woodcock and rough grouse.
0: Nice. On another topic, you are a member of the statewide Rough Grouse Committee. And we've heard that there's a possibility that the season will be extended up north.
1: That is very true. So that's one of the things that the committee, we get together annually, and we look at sort of the accomplishments of the rough grouse management plan, a plan that was put forward in 2020. It was approved by the Natural Resources Board. That plan came out of sort of population concerns back in 2017, 2018. When folks may remember that the bottom fell out of the rough grouse population, when we were expecting the trend to be upward. Rough grouse are a cyclical species. About every 10 years, we see these population peaks followed by population valleys. We were headed up, or supposed to be headed up towards this population peak, and the bottom fell out, which sort of prompted the development of the rough grouse management plan, the formation of the rough grouse committee, and a multi-state West Nile virus sampling study to basically look at the potential impacts from diseases like West Nile virus and Eastern equine encephalitis. Part of the duty or the charter of the Rough Grouse Committee is getting together and discussing sort of where we add annually towards our management plan objectives, laying out objectives such as early successional and diverse forest habitat, outreach and education around young forest wildlife, rough grouse, looking at hunter recruitment and satisfaction, and looking at zone and season recommendations for the Natural Resources Board.
0: So we may have a longer season up north in a year or two.
1: Well, it's one of the things that the committee is discussing, because we've concluded the multi-state West Nile virus study. Basically, you have three separate studies in Minnesota, Wisconsin, and Michigan, all concluding relatively the same thing. We learned that we do have West Nile virus in the Lake States, which was a previous unknown. Out of those research studies, they all kind of pointed to the same conclusion, that there largely is nothing we can do directly to manage West Nile virus. But the best bets that we can do to manage for a healthy rough grouse population is really focusing on the habitat aspect and creating a really healthy, diverse forest habitat. We did learn out of studies that rough grouse can survive West Nile virus, especially if they have good, healthy habitat. There does seem to be this ability for rough grouse to weather some of the effects of the West Nile virus, basically seeing antibodies in the blood of harvested rough grouse.
0: Mm-hmm.
1: There are some unknowns between with the study design between rough grouse that were infected during times of the year when we were not harvesting birds for the study, but everything seems to be pointing in the positive direction. When we look at the population trends for the state, overall, things look relatively stable, especially in northern forests of Wisconsin.
0: Yeah.
1: And so it's part of the discussion right now. The committee is getting together, and we had our annual meeting. And from here, we're basically mapping out what does that look like in terms of does the committee get back together and have additional conversations, discussions, bringing forth the science and evidence to basically make what the recommendation would be, if any, to the Natural Resources Board. It's not just sort of season length that's in discussion. It's also this question of zones. We do have two different harvest zones in the state, as well as this discussion of season length.
0: Uh-huh.
1: And so what happened back in 2018 until now was there was an emergency rule put in place to shorten the rough grouse season to the end of the first weekend of January. That rule went from being an emergency rule to a permanent rule with the rough grouse management plan recommendations. And so the ruling we'd be looking at right now is, do we make that recommendation? Do we feel confident as resource managers and professionals to extend that season back out to its pre-2018 emergency rule date, which would be the end of January?
0: Yeah.
1: And just allow hunters who may get out later in the season, just afford them a little bit more opportunity to harvest rough grouse. All indications are right now is that rough grouse hunting is still compensatory and not additive to rough grouse mortality.
0: Mm-hmm.
1: The majority of those birds that would be harvested would likely have not made it to their first breeding season anyways.
0: Yeah.
1: Given, you know, what you discussed about rough grouse being this whole energy packet, everything in the woods wants to get them, where you talked about, you know, rough grouse predation, nest predation. They're at the bottom of the food chain. It's to be expected that a lot of them will not survive to the next hunting season. And so any harvest we may have through hunting is largely considered compensatory and not additive to their overall mortality.
0: Yeah, they're sort of the cottontail rabbit with wings, I think, is one way to look at it.
1: Exactly.
0: Have a lot of babies and hope that some survive. Well, another thing you have been looking at with the other biologists is the DNR budget, and a lot of folks are focusing on that. In another segment, we're talking about the impact on fisheries. What are you hearing about the impact on wildlife?
1: Well, it's definitely something that our guests, we are concerned about. With, you know, I'm sure by now most people have heard the talking points and have looked at some of the data that, you know, license fees have not increased in umpteen years.
0: Mm-hmm.
1: And they've just have not kept pace with the rate of inflation. Folks can go as close to the gas pump just to understand that, you know, costs of things have gone up. It's hard for our partners, the state agencies, especially to deliver the same level of habitat improvement and quality of improvement as they have previously done when they've got to stretch the same dollar further.
0: Mm-hmm.
1: And so it's definitely something that, you know, we're starting that conversation with our membership about sort of the budgetary hurdles that not just the Wisconsin DNR, but many state agencies are going to be facing within the Great Lakes region in the near future. And it's something where, you know, there's been discussion of these license fee increases. You know, this is not new news.
0: Yeah.
1: I've been with RGS 8 years, and my first week on the job, I remember going down to the Capitol and having conversations with legislators back in 2018
0: uh-huh.
1: about the need to help solve some budgetary issues going back that far. And so, you know, in terms of RGS, you know, we are concerned about what some of the effects might be in terms of our partners in the state helping to manage rough grouse hunter walking trails throughout the state of Wisconsin.
0: Yeah.
1: RGS, we do work in partnership with the state of Wisconsin through a cooperative agreement. And so it could very well limit the amount of direct partnership we're able to even engage with the state if we see those sort of budgetary shortfalls.
0: Yeah, wow. A lot going on, and a lot more than just license fees increases and staff cuts and stuff like that. The general public doesn't really understand what all goes on. Well, we are going to have to cut this short, and I want to talk to you about the habitat work that you folks are doing. We'll do that next time, and maybe by then we'll have an idea of what the drumming surveys look like for the three states that we're talking about.
1: That sounds good to me, Dan.
0: All right. Well, thanks so much, and enjoy the new baby, and we'll talk soon.
1: Thank you.
0: Folks, that was John Steigerwald. He is the Western Great Lakes Forest Conservation Director for the Ruff Grouse and American Woodcock Societies. You can learn more about what we talked about and much more at ruffedgrousesociety.org. I'm Dan Small. More Outdoors Radio right after this.
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0: Welcome Welcome back to Outdoors Radio. I'm Dan Small. Well, it's time for another Lake Michigan fishing report with Captain Dumper Dan Welch. He's the proprietor of Dumper Dan's Sport Fishing Charters, Condos, and Riverfront Store right there on South Pier Drive in Sheboygan. You can find him online at dumperdan.com. And he's got a very active Facebook page. You'll find updates of how the fishing has been and a video and audio recording of every fishing report that we do for Outdoors Radio. And that is Dumper Dan's Sport Fishing Charters. And this week's report is also brought to you by a new old friend, Angler's Pub and Grill on South Pier Drive, just down from Dumper Dan's, a little closer to the lake. You can find them on Facebook at Angler's Pub and Grill. Well, Dumper Dan, welcome back. Thanks for joining us. How have you been?
8: I've been good, Dan. Glad to be back, and I just want to keep everybody updated on what's going on here on the lake shore. So that's why we're back, and fish are biting.
0: Well, that's good. I was up north, did a little fishing on Lake Superior. We'll talk about that in a little bit, but I want to hear what's going on down there. You put your boats in finally, right?
8: Yeah, we put the boats in, some Dumper Dan boats. We don't have them all in yet, but we have enough in to run what we have on the books here. And weather-wise, Ben, in the Midwest and especially Wisconsin, the trips we ran the other day, we left the dock in the morning at 6 a.m. and it was 29 degrees.
0: Wow.
8: Pretty cold.
0: Yeah.
8: The back decks were a little icy, so we had to run the engines and thaw the back decks a little bit and scrape the windows on the charter boats, which we've done before. Yeah, it was cold, but I'll tell you what, my guys were happy. The clients were very happy because there was no wind, there was no rain, there was no snow, and the fish were biting. So by the time we got the lines in the water, it was 40 degrees. It was still a nice day, and we caught a lot of nice brown trout.
0: Cool. So browns, that's close to shore, right?
8: Yeah, close to shore, north of town. We're fishing anywhere from North Point, which is just past the harbor to the north a little bit, and then all the way up to Whistling Straits Golf Course, which is about a 7-mile troll back and forth. 10 to 20 feet of water are where these browns are at. And I'll tell you, Dan, it's been a great season for them. I mean, we've been, you know, a little late to the game here with the charter boats and the weather, current rain, but some of the private boats were getting out, the trailer boats, and catching a lot of browns, and that's exactly what we found. And we got up there and pounded them, Dan. Nice browns, you know, 10 to 14, 13-pound browns, I think our biggest was 15. Also some browns that were 2, 4, 5, 6 pounds. A variety of size, good action, double-digit catches. Very good for the first few days of May.
0: And what are you using to catch those fish? You're in 10 to 20 feet, so that's pretty shallow.
8: Right, and back in the day we used a lot of crankbaits, and we still do. Flicker shads are good, like the Fire Tigers, khaki colors like that, you know, with colorful crankbaits. Fast Track Rebels, Thunder Sticks, Dave Kabooms on the planer boards. And we used a lot of that more so years ago. We still are now. But spoons have been the best bait of choice the last few years for browns. Just little stinger spoons, anything small in a spoon, all different colors and spoons seem to be the best for brown trout. But we run both cranks and spoons. We run them on boards, either straight mono, straight braid, or one or two color lead core off the boards. That'll get you down about 4 to 6, 7 feet, give or take. The water's pretty clear, and the fish will see them and hit them. Also, slide divers are very good. And then downriggers down maybe, you know, anywhere from 5 feet to maybe 13, 15 feet down on the riggers. I'm going to show actually on our Facebook version of this some pictures of some spoons we've been using, so you can check it out at Dumper Dan's Facebook page throughout this report of tackle we are catching them on. But yeah, get them spoons out there, get the crankbaits. 2.1 mile an hour is about the best on the speed, and run the shoreline 10 to 20 foot and you'll get some action.
0: All right. Any word on the cohos yet? They start down at the southern end of the lake and they work their way up the shore. What have you heard?
8: I've heard quite a bit on them lately, Dan, and that's a good question. They're right at the state line, Kenosha, Racine, but I heard Racine's been the hottest port the last few days. South Milwaukee is starting to get them. Not too much in Port or Sheboygan yet, but it's early. So we're hoping they get here, you know, the middle to later part of May, like normal. And then we catch them all the way through June. So that's kind of what we're after. And then by then, we're really busy at 7 days a week. So hopefully our customers have a good time with the cohos here, you know, late spring, early summer.
0: Now, the salmon, cohos and chinooks, they only live 3 or 4 years, and then they go up the rivers to spawn and they die. but they grow fast, don't they?
8: Yeah, they do grow fast. And like you mentioned, you were on Lake Superior and caught some cohos. And, you know, the yearlings usually, you know, run that 2 to 3 pound range, and then they grow from that. So 2 to 3 pounds, still a nice sized fish, good grilling size fish. But then into the second and third year, you'll catch them 8, 10, 12, 14 pounds. I mean, they get pretty good size very quickly.
0: They don't reach that size on Superior. We were trolling with a private boat, a friend of mine from Ashland, who launches in Washburn, and we went up to Bayfield and back and hit a couple spots. We caught 4, which is not bad, but not a great day. But they were small, and they were all yearlings, so they were like 12 to 15 inches, so maybe a pound, not your 2 or 3 pounds. And an adult, a mature one, is not going to be 10, 15 pounds. You might get 6 or 8 pounds out of a, you know, a big, an adult coho.
8: Yeah. Right. Yeah, that's interesting. And I wonder if that has to do with water temperature more than anything, because I know, you know, all the Great Lakes got a lot of bait fish in them. And speaking of that, right now the browns are just spitting up alewife like crazy and shad. Smaller ones, too. Not real big ones. But I think maybe with Lake Superior, that colder water, they don't grow quite as quick and as big, possibly. But I know here they do, and they got plenty of feed. And, you know, once the water gets here, it gets about 50 to 55 degrees. I mean, they really put on the feed bag.
0: Yeah, and I think you're right about that. It's water temperature up there. There's plenty of food. They're catching big walleyes up there, too. They're occasionally catching walleyes pushing 30 inches or even better. Some of the fike nets that the DNR uses, they had walleyes 34, 35, 36 inches. I've never heard of a walleye that big. The word is there's plenty of bait there, and so they live longer, and so they have more time to eat and grow, and the cohos just do their best in 3 years, and they're done. But anyway, you've got the bigger fish, and you even get some people come down from Lake Superior to fish with you, don't you?
8: Yeah, we do. I mean, they come down Highway 53 to 29, and then they shoot across to Green Bay, and we're just south of Green Bay in Sheboygan. But I've done the sports travel vacation show many times at a deck in Duluth, a great sports show. A lot of people booked with us to come down here, and the difference was kind of what you said. You know, they wanted a little bigger coho. They wanted some bigger kings. Obviously, Lake Superior's got an awesome lake trout fishery and walleye fishery, but they came here for a little different variety and different size fish, and they're not that far away. I mean, it's a 5.5 hour drive, and they come here for a couple of days and stay a night or two and get the best of both worlds, you know, Michigan and Superior.
0: Yeah. Well, let's talk about our new sponsor, Angler's Pub and Grill.
8: Yeah, that's pretty exciting. I stopped in there last week for their soft opening and met the owners, and I'm glad I stopped. They were super nice guys, Artie and Benny of Angler's Pub and Grill, right on South Pier Drive, just north of me again, closer to the lake, but right on the same road I'm on. And their menu is pretty much the same as it used to be. I think they're doing a great job. Dan, we talked about bringing back Grill Your Catch.
0: Oh.
8: And they're very interested.
0: Okay. Yeah.
8: That'll be kind of neat for us to, anybody, to bring their fish in, and they'll prepare it, and they'll cook it for you like they've done in the past at Angler's, and they thought that was a big hit. And then they're bringing back fish fry Friday night, perch, cod, walleye. Obviously, they got burgers and everything else. Great variety in the menu. Place looks great. They just had their soft opening. Now they're going to open full-time. They got a good staff of people. The owners are very nice. I kind of missed the place. It was always fun to go down there, and now it's back and under new ownership. Looking forward to it, and I'm sure we're going to send a lot of people that way, too.
0: Very good. Well, you are booking lots of trips now for spring and summer, so this is the time to get in touch with you, right?
8: Absolutely. I mean, last week we booked over 30 trips with some lodging wrapped around that, too. But keep in mind, if we're full, we try and get a date for you that we can get you on a Dumper Dan boat. But if we cannot, I'll explain it to you when you call, and I'll get you a boat and or a condo. So I'll come through with what you need. We have extra boats here that we use all the time, I mean, for years. And we book them for you through me. So hopefully we can get you on with us. If we can't, we'll get you on the lake and get you lodging if you need it on the riverfront here. And best way, call me. I answer the phone all the time here, 920-377-1147. I'm Dumper Dan, and check out our Facebook page, like we mentioned, for this report, audio, video, and some fish lures. I'm going to show what we're catching the brown trout on currently, and I'll do that throughout the year on everything we catch so the other fishermen can see what we're using. And then also our website, dumperdan.com.
0: All right. Well, Dan, thank you so much. I hope the fishing continues. I'm sure it will to be great, and we will talk to you again in 2 weeks.
8: Sounds good. Thank you, Dan.
0: You're quite welcome. Folks, that was Dumper Dan Welch, Captain Dan himself, proprietor of Dumper Dan Sport Fishing Charters, Condos, and Riverfront Store on South Pier Drive in Sheboygan, right there on Lake Michigan, and on the web at dumperdan.com. And his Facebook page, Dumper Dan Sport Fishing Charters, has updates including this report every time we do one, which is every 2 weeks through the season. And second sponsor this week, Angler's Pub and Grill, just down the pier from Dumper Dan's, closer to the lake by, you can hold your breath and trot down there. It's that close. And on Facebook, you'll find them at Angler's Pub and Grill. I'm Dan Small. More Outdoors Radio right after this.
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0: 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The promo code there is DanSmall15. The application period for the 2026 elk season runs through the end of May. You can apply for a tag either in the northern or central zone. Details on Go Wild or the DNR website under Elk Hunting. Lost in the Woods Improv, probably Wisconsin's northernmost improv ensemble, is performing every Friday this month in Bayfield or Washburn. Find details on Facebook at Lost in the Woods Improv. Our theme music is by Warren Nelson. Warren and Friends' next gig is tonight, May 9th, at the Harbor Table in Washburn. Come for the show, which starts at 4, and stay for the prime rib. Warren's gigs are always a lot of fun, and for more on Warren and his music, visit warrennelson.com. I'm Dan Small. Jeff Kelm should be back next week. You get outside this weekend, and be sure to join us again next week for Outdoors Radio.
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0: Death on the runway. I'm Jack Callahan, Fox News. A woman struck by a passenger jet taking off from Denver's International Airport late last night following a security breach. Fox's Madeline Rivera reports.
1: Frontier Airlines says Flight 4345 was taking off for Los Angeles from Denver when it hit a pedestrian on the runway around 11:20 p.m. local time. In air traffic control recording, the pilot can be heard reporting the incident and saying there was an engine fire. Smoke was reported in the cabin, forcing the crew to begin an evacuation via slides. Airport officials say the Denver Fire Department quickly put out that fire, and emergency crews bussed the passengers back to the terminal.
0: Denver airport officials say a woman hopped a perimeter fence and was crossing the runway when she was struck, and it's reported she was at least partially sucked into the jet's engine. An investigation now underway. Transportation Secretary Sean Duffy saying no one should ever trespass on an airport. Iran and the U.S. trading more blows in the Persian Gulf, testing the limits of the fragile ceasefire. As Fox's Ashley Webster tells us from Tel Aviv.
2: There has been plenty of military action around the Strait of Hormuz. The very latest saw a U.S. F/A-18 Super Hornet fire on two empty Iranian-flagged oil tankers that were heading towards a port in Iran. Both vessels were disabled. Let's not forget there is a ceasefire in existence, but apparently it's a little shaky. Now, according to Central Command, the blockade is preventing more than 70 tankers capable of transporting more than $13 billion worth of oil from entering Iranian ports.
0: President Trump says a peace deal with Iran could be signed soon. State Department sanctioning four Chinese-based entities accused of supporting Iran's military operations during the U.S. Operation Epic Fury. Firms allegedly providing satellite imagery. 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
0: A congressional hearing next week will examine claims the Biden administration health officials ignored COVID-19 vaccine safety signals. Senator Ron Johnson telling Fox's Saturday in...
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4: Looking at a mix of sun and clouds this afternoon. Still a fairly seasonal day, high up to 62, a bit breezy as well. For tonight, we'll see partly cloudy skies, a little chilly again, some patchy frost possible, low 36. And for Sunday, partly cloudy skies with a high of 56.
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6: From the historic campus of Hillsdale College in Hillsdale, Michigan, where the good, the true, and the beautiful are taught, nurtured, and honored, this is the Radio Free Hillsdale Hour, bringing the activity and education of the college to listeners across the country.
7: Car pulls up on the other side of the pump, a woman gets out, her 20-ish-year-old son gets out, and takes a few steps to go prepay. And she stood there with stress. She looked at him and said, "Let's do $20. That's why we need greater supply of natural resources to lower the cost for that woman. And that's what we want to tell the story is at the gas pump.
8: This is your host, Scott Bertram. Welcome to the Radio Free Hillsdale Hour, part of the Hillsdale College Podcast Network. That was John Tillman. He's the author of the new book, The Political Vice: How the Radical Left Controls America and the Path to Regaining Our Liberty. We go in depth with John on today's program. Also, later on, Luke Foster from Hillsdale in D.C. tells us all about the spirit of a gentleman. First, we're joined now by John Tillman, who's CEO of the American Culture Project, one of the nation's most prominent leaders in the free market public policy area. And he's got a new book, The Political Vice: How the Radical Left Controls America and the Path to Regaining Our Liberty. It's right there. John, thanks so much for joining us.
7: Great to be with you, Scott. Thanks for having me. Good to talk to you again.
8: The book attempts to answer this question. Why do all politicians, whether they be Democrat, Republican, conservative, liberal, move to the left once in office? And there's a device. It's real. There are diagrams that you've designed called the political vice to help us describe this. Let's sketch this out because it'll help provide the basis for a lot of the conversation to come. What's the political vice as you describe it?
7: Well, in the political vice, the politicians, the political decision makers, mostly we think of elected officials, but it applies to anybody that has political power to make policy decisions. They're in the middle of the vice in the traditional sense of it. And then on one side of the vice, it's a three-sided vice. Think of it as the letter U. In the middle of that U are the politicians, as I've said. On one side is the media. On the other side is the people or the public. And on the bottom side, which is the most important side, are elite influencers. And all three sides apply pressure, squeeze like a vice. Think of the trash compactor scene in the original Star Wars movie where they're getting squeezed from all sides and there's terrible trash in there. It's a very good metaphor for politics, which is a trashy business. So anyhow, the point is that thoughtful conservatives often get elected. And the question I began my journey with is, why is it conservatives who claim to be conservative, and some of them are, get into office and move left and start voting for big government programs and all the rest of it? And why does nobody ever move to the right? So I started on this journey to study it. I've interviewed hundreds and hundreds of elected officials and people in politics. And what I learned was that the incentive structures in politics all move you to the left in terms of policy decision making, because the way you win votes, even for your pet projects, are by voting for bigger and better and more extravagant government that will solve all of the problems.
8: The lesson that you learned, too, is that pressure works. When the vice applies pressure, most of the time, it works in pushing someone, an entity, an organization, an individual, a politician, towards an intended goal. Why is pressure
9: so important in moving someone toward a prescribed policy goal?
7: Well, the three motivators of a political actor are a political principle, political fear, and political expediency. So most politicians, 60, 65% of the votes that they take, positions that they take, they're just doing the expedient thing. I'll vote for your bridge if you vote for my gazebo in my home district or whatever the case might be, my new highway. Deal making of one sort or another. And most of those votes go under the radar of the influencers, the public, and the media. There's just a lot of that work that is done out of sight and out of mind. And people sort of go along and get along. Mm-hmm. And then there's fear. The political fear means I really don't want to take this vote because my constituents will be unhappy with me. My donors will be unhappy with me. The media may be unhappy with me. My community influencers, my leaders may be unhappy with me. Or if I do take it, this other set may be happy with me. And so fear is a big driver of what makes an elected official tick. And then I mentioned political principle. Of course, when I got involved in all of this over 20 years ago, I was a very naive former political science minor who thought that all politicians operated out of principle. Sadly, it's only about 5% of the votes, 30% fear, and about 65% expediency. And so the reason this pressure works is because politics is a pressurized system. Mm-hmm. He who can apply pressure has power. And politicians don't like pressure.
9: John Tillman with us. His book, The Political Vice, How the Radical Left Controls America and the Path to Regaining Our Liberty. So why is the left so much better than the right in operating the political vice?
7: A bunch of reasons, but the biggest one is the left loves government power. They actually believe in expanding the purview of government to regulate and tax every aspect of our lives. They believe they have the moral and intellectual high ground on how society should be organized, and they think that the American people are just dumb rubes who vote the wrong way all too often and make bad choices for what's good for America and good for our various communities and good particularly for subsets within group identity politics. And so they really think that government power is the only way to overcome rapacious capitalism, a free enterprise system that in their view is flawed. Entrepreneurs become super successful and take advantage of the system and don't pay their fair share. They believe in all of that. And they believe only the government can come in and put its foot on the scale to right those wrongs and create fairness and quote-unquote equity for their agreed coalition within their voting bloc. So they love government power. So what happens is even though you have somewhat of a diverse coalition of the left, the one thing that unifies them is for all of them to be successful, they have to work together because they all require government power. And going back to the influencers, you mentioned government unions, private sector unions, the trial bar, mm-hmm. nonprofits that get most of the money from government that we've learned through DOGE and much of what's been going on during the second Trump administration. They all have one thing in common as well, which is that their business models, their revenue models require government tax and regulatory efforts and policies in order for them to have a business model that works and creates revenue. A union, whether private or public, relies on government regulations, and the government unions directly extract money from taxpayers to pay union dues and to pay union members. Trial bar relies on government regulations to allow them to sue people in the private sector.
9: John, sometimes it does work for those on the right, and one of those examples is prominent in the book and one that you were involved in, the Supreme Court case, Janus versus AFSCME. Which was a victory for freedom. And this is an example of the right using the vice, squeezing people toward a desired outcome and defeating even the powerful public sector unions in this case. How did that all come together?
7: It was one of the greatest experiences of my life. I founded the Liberty Justice Center in 2011. And then you might recall that there was going to be a case called Friedrichs that was going to bring this issue of forced union fees in government workers to a head. But then Supreme Court Justice Scalia died, and the Friedrichs case was deadlocked at 4-4. We happened to have the next case in the docket right behind it. Ours would have become irrelevant if the Friedrichs case had gone forward and Scalia had lived and assumed that he voted with what was later a majority. So the basic point there was that a 1977 case called Abood essentially split the baby when it came to union dues. The court said that mandating dues from a union worker who's opted out of the union for collective bargaining was reasonable, and you can do that. But union fees or if you opted out, you couldn't do the collective bargaining, but then they still had to pay agency, what we called agency fees. And basically our case, Janus versus Asa, we said that everything the union does is political by its nature. Therefore, no money should come out of somebody who's opted out of the union's membership. And that's what the ruling was. Justice Alito wrote the ruling, a great jurist when it came to worker freedom. And it came about because courts respond to politics, too. Mm-hmm. And there was a really, anybody who's a political watcher knows that courts respond to politics. Just go back to Justice Roberts and the Obamacare right. case, and you know how that works, right? But nevertheless, in this case, we really had a coalition of people on the right from the state policy network, the D.C. think tanks, all around the country, the state think tanks, all publicizing this case for many, many months and, frankly, years in advance of it. And that really helped, I think, give the justices the courage they needed.
8: 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His new book is The Political Vice. 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I'm Scott Bertram. 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
8: We're back on the Radio Free Hillsdale Hour. I'm Scott Bertram. John Tillman is with us. He's CEO of the American Culture Project, long record at state policy with Illinois Policy Institute, and his new book is The Political Vice. John,
9: discussion about those different sides of the vice. One of them is the media, and there's portions of the right that would say, why ever go on CNN? Why ever talk to NBC? Why try to have an op-ed placed in the New York Times? They're biased. They don't care about our voters. They're going to twist your message. There's an argument in the political vice that says, well, there's value to that for a couple of reasons. Why should the right conservatives still consider legacy media opportunities?
7: It's a great question. And the point I make in the book is that the reason you want to go on the legacy players is there are persuadable, soft Democrats who are open to moving to our side, and that is the place where you can reach them. And if you come across as a reasonable communicator, you make a moral high ground argument about why our ideas are better for all people, and especially the poor and disadvantaged, you can move some of those people over. I would be cautious, for example, with a long-form interview with a New York Times reporter who's going to do a print interview, because they will twist your words. I prefer in those cases to use email and or keep my own recording of it. But live or even taped events, I highly recommend people engage because you can win people over. And the other reason is that even if you don't get the greatest message out, you can edit it yourself, put it in the framework that you want, and then redistribute your version of that interview that's favorable to your argument to the target audiences using digital tools. And you can target the very people I just described. You can just target soft lefties who are open-minded on issues and would hear that message on CNN. Because they're hearing it on CNN, they see you on CNN, they'll give you a listen. Whereas if you did the same exact verbiage on Fox News, that soft lefty Democrat won't give you a listen. And that's why you should take advantage of all types of media.
9: Also inside that chapter is a portion on cancel culture and how to resist cancel culture. And I found this

0: deployed what we call, and we continue to use across all the organizations I'm involved with, what we call an owned audience strategy. So the strategy is twofold. One is you have content that you create that you want to disseminate, and that content should be customized for the different audiences that you're after. So if you're after parents in suburban schools, that's one audience. If you're after African-American men living in urban America who are fed up with a crazy progressive agenda and they might be open to voting the other way, that's a different audience, and so forth. So you first start with your message, but then there's a distribution strategy. And the distribution strategy, as we just talked about a moment ago, is taking advantage of third-party channels such as legacy media. Mm-hmm. But the other way to do it is to try to build channels of communication that you largely control. And with an owned audience strategy, what you do is you use third-party channels such as Facebook, Instagram, TikTok, Twitter, et cetera, and you put content out there that is compelling. Now, all of your listeners have certainly seen this where they see something on one of the social media platforms and there's a little button there that says learn more.
1: Yeah.
0: Well, we do the same thing in our issue ads on those platforms. When you click learn more, you're given the opportunity to provide your first name, last name, zip code, and email address. From that point on, that person has opted into our content stream that we can now directly go to them with through email. And then we often get their cell phone number and can directly go to them with text messaging.
1: John Tillman is with us, his book, The Political Vice. How do we turn that vice toward liberty? Perhaps we look at another example of school choice and the fight for school choice in areas all across the country. It's one of the issues on which I think the right has been most successful over the past decade or so. What lessons can we learn from the successful campaigns for school choice and school options across the country that can be applied toward other issues of freedom and liberty?
0: It's a great question. So briefly, there are three types of vices, the political vice. There's the traditional one, which I described earlier. There's the one we're in the middle of where the political left is trying to restructure the vice and put the American people in the middle of the vice, mm-hmm. and then partnering with liberal media, liberal politicians, and elite influencers of the left force us to comply. They are really into coercion and submission, and the trial run of that, of course, was the pandemic. And they watched and saw how many people were much more worried about their security and were willing to submit to those pressures and start to comply with the government-mandated behavior instead of those who really wanted to preserve their freedom. So we got a real experiment there. To answer your question, we have to create a liberty-focused political vice. And what we have to do there is move the American people to the bottom of the vice, which is the leveraged position, put the politicians back in the middle. And then through our work and how we follow people in media and which elite influencers we choose to follow, restructure the other two sides of the vice. There's a lot of really good work and great investing going on right now on the media side. There's a great burgeoning media infrastructure that's been going on now for well over 10 years that needs to continue and expand into popular entertainment, in my view. And then on the other side, we're watching right before our eyes different elites being chosen. So we get to choose who the elites are by who we choose to follow, and we get to choose who the media, which media has power by who we choose to pay and subscribe to. And that's how we begin to put the liberty focus back into the political vice and put the politicians under the pressure of the people once again, the way it should be.
1: One additional hurdle that you identify inside the political vice for the right is that we fracture often, more often than we unify. It seemed like the Trump 24 campaign was one instance in which that didn't happen. And that's how we ended up with people like RFK and Tulsi Gabbard and Lori Chavez de Remer in the cabinet, because those different portions of the voter base all came toward Donald Trump in 2024. So is that a singular event due to a singular candidate, or is there a lesson learned on the right?
0: No, I think this is a really important discussion point, because I think we're in the middle, well, maybe not the middle, I forget exactly where I haven't thought too much lately about where I'd say we are in this process that I'm about to describe, but I've been talking really since the advent of the Tea Party back in 2009, and I'll call the Tea Party era 2009 to 2014, that was the beginning that the public became aware of, a complete political restructuring. Mm-hmm. And the Trump candidacy that was publicly launched in 2015 picked up the reins of the now falling behind or sort of going dormant Tea Party movement, but took the energy that was still there, had gone dormant because of lack of leadership, and he rebuilt it into what we now call MAGA. And this movement is not about partisan politics. This movement, and the reason you got this coalition that you just described, which is a cross-partisan

0: divides is because it's really a rejection of the duopoly in politics between Republicans and Democrats, of sort of a settled wisdom about how things should be run in America, with this bipartisan consensus on big government, ever-expanding spending, deficits, and the insiders, the privileged, the connected, always getting the favoritism, and average people, middle-class people, and even affluent people, and of course, the poor and disadvantaged, always being left on the outside in. So the reason I think that this is going to continue is because those structural problems are going to continue. And people who think MAGA is going to die when Donald Trump's presidency ends, I think they're sadly mistaken. There's a great awakening among the American people that is rejecting the bipartisan consensus since the end of the World War II.
1: Just a little more time with John Tillman. Coming up next, his new book is The Political Vice. I'm Scott Bertram. This is the Radio Free Hillsdale Hour.
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12: Looking at a mix of sun and clouds this afternoon, still a fairly seasonal day, high up to 62, a bit breezy as well. For tonight, we'll see partly cloudy skies, a little chilly again, some patchy frost possible, low 36, and for Sunday, partly cloudy skies with a high of 56.
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1: Welcome back to the Radio Free Hillsdale Hour. I'm Scott Bertram. John Tillman is with us. His new book is The Political Vice, How the Radical Left Controls America and the Path to Regaining Our Liberty. Our guest on last week's program, Molly Hemingway, well, she writes the foreword for The Political Vice. John Tillman, one of my favorite portions of The Political Vice is when you begin talking about group identity politics, wokeism, but this idea that you lay out the progressive left that insists that government institutions are responsible for providing their sense of purpose and fulfillment, and later that they are seducing the American people into a mindset of learned helplessness, dependency, grievance, and fear. It is seductive when you hear those messages to believe them and believe the deck is stacked against you and there's nothing you can do to overcome. You need someone, something, the government in this instance, to come in and lend you a hand and help you out and punish someone else to help you rise. All right, what do we have in our weapons? What weapons do we have to fight against that kind of message?
0: Yeah, you're talking about the fact that every human being experiences calamity in their lives. We all experience disappointments. We didn't get the job we thought we should get, the promotion, mm-hmm. the girl married my neighbor instead of me, whatever the case might be. We all suffer. And as a result of that, the American tradition has long been that, geez, I'm so sorry that it happened to you, and a little pat on the butt from your parent or your coach, and get back out there, pick yourself up, and go at it again. And we had to lift ourselves up and overcome that. The left's message is different now. Not only do you not get a pat on the butt, you actually get a pat that's patronizing on the head and saying, yes, it's so terrible these awful things have happened to you, and you need to marinate in your grievance. You need to marinate in your resentment of these terrible things and these specific people that caused this problem. And as a result of that, you need to come and join us in our political coalition because we are dedicated to alleviating and mitigating your grievances against the man. And the man is often a white, middle-aged dude like me. I'm going to put you in that category, but you're too young. But the point is that they sell the idea that is very seductive that every calamity that befalls you is not your fault. You're a victim. And as a result of that, you need to join with us and you can be on the righteous side of history when we all come together to solve these problems and fix these problems for those that have been aggrieved by an unjust society, and particularly a free enterprise system that is broken and doesn't work, founding principles that were never noble and don't work, and they particularly don't work for people of color. They particularly don't work for anybody that's different and unique, and that's why the Grievance Coalition of Group Identity Politics is an ever-expanding group. The only people left standing are basically white men who are not allowed in to the Grievance Coalition because they're the oppressors. I write in the book, Scott, as you probably remember, that one of the reasons young men are turning to faith more than ever is because I really believe it's because everywhere else they turn, they are seen as the villain. And they're looking for support and hope and redemption in a wonderful place. And I think that's actually a good thing. Our antidote to this, by the way, is what I just described about grievance is one side of the human condition, that we all face that. The other side of the human condition, what we must gravitate to and sell, is that human beings, by their nature, are builders. We, by our nature, are collaborators. We like to think of how we can make tomorrow better than today for ourselves, our families, our communities, our friends. And so we like to build. We are creative beasts. We're a gathering species. And when you look at the places in this world where that part of the human spirit is most unleashed, the greatest achievements have been created. And that, of course, is America and the American miracle. And that's what we have to focus on as the antidote to the weakest culture.
1: John Tillman, the end of the political vice lays out a grand strategy to help take back the vice and to take away power and control from the left. So, again, how do we do that? What's the grand strategy behind taking back the turning the screws on that vice?
0: Well, I'll try to summarize it briefly. Number one is we have to build more capacity to compete for the commanding heights of American cultural narratives. The late great Andrew Breitbart popularized the idea that politics is downstream of culture. That's true. The point I'm always trying to make to everyone that's involved is that means we have to be at the headwaters of the river, engaging in competition for mind share of the American people and thus the American cultural narrative. For example, in Virginia, the very narrow loss on the ballot measure that did the Democrat favor in gerrymander, that battle was being fought months and months and months and months before the actual voting. And I was involved, one of my organizations was very involved in Virginia, directly and indirectly. And the Democrats were on the ground long before the election, socializing, if you will, this idea and trying to get the yes votes. And they only won very, very narrowly. Our side waits too long. We do not go in early. Our donor class and some of your consultancy class has a blind spot to perpetual investment, and we have to get to those headwaters. So that's number one. Number two, we have to really build capacity in message, creating messages, and it has to be done in a data-driven way and tested relentlessly. One of the things that various teams I've been involved with over the years, we have capacity to do data analysis. We have a whole data science team at the marketing agency I co-founded, Iron Light. And we analyze constantly on a daily basis different segments of the audience that we're after. We slice and dice it into very fine pieces, and then we test different messages with them to see which one resonates and which one you can test a proxy call to action in voting. So that by the time we get to elections many months later, we have a pretty good feel for what's going to move voters to a call to action. Unfortunately, there's not enough people investing in that work between elections. We have to do more of that. The third thing we have to do when it comes to messaging is we have to take the moral high ground back. One of the things the Trump administration and all of its spokespeople have been particularly good at, and Marco Rubio is perhaps the best at it, is not accepting the premise, the narrative premise of the media and the left. They always reject it, and they pivot and reestablish a premise where we are on the moral high ground of the argument. And that is why they've been so effective in persuading despite the media onslaught of negativity. So taking the moral high ground back in all the arguments is important. And then we have to continue to invest and build a distribution. We need distribution across the board. We, as I mentioned earlier, we have excellent investments going on in conservative media, but we've got to compete in podcasting, which we have good advantages there, but we have to keep doing that. The popular film and entertainment, the streamers and all the content that comes in out of the streaming programs. Taylor Sheridan, the creator of Landman and Yellowstone, and one I just started watching, The Madison. I mean, that if we could clone Taylor Sheridan, we would have some really good content because he is putting out content that is pro-liberty and not just in a perfunctory or pandering way at all. I mean, he is doing it in a challenging and interesting and compelling way. One of the problems, Scott, with content on the right is our creatives tend to want to beat people over the head with the message. And what we want to do is actually create compelling characters and compelling story. And the message is an underlying part of it and not the thing that you drive home in the face.
1: Well, this is something that Illinois Policy did and does so well, is telling the story and not just using facts, figures, and graphs, identifying people who will really be affected by the policy change and how their lives will be different. And how it will affect the difference, or affect the lives of people around you, friends, families, loved ones. The right has to get better at telling those stories and that way influencing voters' minds and activities.
0: The easiest way to think about how to do that, because it's not easy, and especially for people that come out of the policy side who are a little academic, it's very hard to think about how to do that. But here's the way I've taught people this over the years is you want to tell the story about public policy at the point it intersects an individual's life. So, for example, high gas prices. When you want to talk about that, you don't talk about the fact we need to expand fracking, we need to drill offshore, we need to open up Anwar and all the other places and all the national lands. That's the way policy people talk about it. Mm-hmm. The way we need to talk about it is, you know, I was at a gas station recently and I pulled out my credit card and put it in there and it's going to fill up my tank. I can afford to fill up my tank every time. Car pulls up on the other side of the pump, woman gets out, her 20-ish-year-old son gets out and takes a few steps to go prepay. And he turns back and looked at her and said, "Mom, how much?" And she stood there with stress and tension in her face and did some calculations in her head. She looked at him and said, "Let's do $20. That's why we need greater supply of natural resources to lower the cost for that woman. And that's where we want to tell the stories at the gas pump.
1: John Tillman is CEO of the American Culture Project. You can find him on X as well. The brand new book, The Political Vice, How the Radical Left Controls America and the Path to Regaining Our Liberty. John Tillman, thanks so much for joining us here on the Radio Free Hillsdale Hour.
0: Thanks for having me, Scott.
1: Up next, Luke Foster from Hillsdale in D.C. tells us all about the spirit of a gentleman. I'm Scott Bertram. This is the Radio Free Hillsdale Hour.
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1: 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He's Assistant Professor of Government at Hillsdale College in Washington, D.C. 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
2: Thanks for having me. It's great to be here.
1: Talking today about an essay you wrote over at Modern Age. People can find it there. It's called The Spirit of a Gentleman. For those who haven't caught this piece, what do you mean by that? What do you mean by the spirit of a gentleman?
2: Thank you. So the inspiration is a famous line from Edmund Burke and the reflections on the revolution in France, where he's trying to articulate what the sources of liberty, self-government in the Western world were, and how they're threatened by the new revolutionary ideological tyranny coming out of France. So he says, everything good about our civilization has depended for ages upon two principles, and were the result of both combined, I mean, the spirit of a gentleman and the spirit of religion. What I think he's trying to say there is, we used to know how to civilize and gentle men, literally, right? Mm-hmm. The harshness, the aggressiveness, even the cruelty of human beings, and I think men specifically, have to be refined and polished into something that uses the raw materials, but is better and more finished than those raw materials. And if we don't have education, social practices, customs, and political institutions that know how to do that gentling work, we really can only be governed by force and fear, basically. Hmm. So constitutional self-government and all the good things that go with that require this gentlemanly attitude and spirit. And part of why I wrote the piece is to say, this is not just a quaint argument from Burke, but it is actually just a human principle, which our civilization has understood for a long time. And even when things are very disordered in the world, you can work to cultivate it in yourself, to foster in others, to create expectations to behave this way. So it's a concrete good that we can seek as well.
1: How would you explain the way that people perhaps think about gentlemanliness today, and how does that compare to what we've just explained?
2: Yeah, so this is part of the problem, is meaning is a word shift over time, and sometimes that's a neutral thing, and sometimes things get lost. Mm-hmm. I think to the extent people think about gentlemanliness typically in our society today, what we mean is holding doors for ladies, taking off your hat indoors, a sort of superficial derivation of maybe like mid-century classic Hollywood ethos. And there's all that stuff is good, right? All that stuff is part of gentlemanliness in its truer and fuller sense, but it's not essential to it. Mm-hmm. And there's a danger, I think, of superficial politeness, almost kind of prissiness being, becoming held in contempt, and therefore getting dismissed. Right. So, what I'm trying to do is point people to the deeper philosophical sources. Much of the piece is really, you know, extended quotations from canonical thinkers, yes, Burke, but also, you know, Aristotle, Cicero, right. John Henry Newman. I want to put people in touch with the deeper tradition that I'm just riffing off of, to show them where they can go to learn about this.
1: Mm-hmm. So, yeah, you trace this back to Aristotle, Cicero, this idea of the spirit of a gentleman as well. What did they understand about human formation that perhaps we've forgotten a little?
2: Right. So the core notion, along with this insight that aggression, strength, masculinity is in a way easy, but manly, refined, civilized habits are difficult. The other core principle they share is the notion that nature needs to be perfected and fulfilled by what Burke calls art, convention, social practices, how we live together. So human beings are a strange kind of animal because we have a nature, the classical thinkers argue, right? We develop and flourish in certain characteristic ways, mm-hmm. that are given and not chosen. But at the same time, you know, we're born unable to walk, unable to talk, minutes away from death without proper care, right? So the human nature to be fulfilled requires an awful lot of work by other human beings. But that work isn't arbitrary as well. And so part of gentlemanliness in this tradition thinks about what are the customs and conventions that are build out what nature intends, and what are things that would thwart it? So eating with a knife and fork is good and proper, and one way to make our eating together not just barbaric. Mm-hmm. But there are other possible ways, right? You could eat with chopsticks, or there are even ways of eating with your hands, which are mannerly, right? So culture is non-arbitrary, but it's also quite flexible. And so different contexts are going to develop different rules, different practices, and there's legitimate variation as well.
4: So is the rejection of the gentleman really a deeper rejection of tradition and inheritance over the years?
2: Yes. So in the piece, I kind of finger Rousseau for this. Uh-huh. You could point to other people, but Rousseau in the 18th century is a very beautiful, articulate, poetic argument for saying, no, our real nature is the raw, primitive thing down beneath. It doesn't have anything to do with convention or society. And in fact, society should be suspect, because that's how his version of the fall is socialization. So this has a tendency to move people to think in terms of year zero, blank slate, start all over again in each generation. We can undo all the sins and failings of our ancestors. We don't inherit anything from them necessarily. And that unfortunately means a lot of gentlemanly codes become unintelligible, because they require generations and even sometimes centuries of practice to build up.
4: All right, let's get to that, which is, how can we revive this spirit of gentlemanliness in this day and age? What does it look like in practice? And perhaps, are there figures from your historical overview who might be beneficial for the challenges we face in our time?
2: Thank you. This is, something that's dear to me and genuinely difficult, right? In the historical overview, one of the people I talk about is John Henry Newman, who wrote this wonderful book, The Idea of University in the Middle of the 19th Century. And Newman was worried that, because he's a Victorian Englishman, he's worried that gentleness is in the process of decaying, because it's disconnected from what Burke called spirit of religion, right? Gentleness is just becoming mere social convention, mere niceness, mere politeness. He says it's almost the definition of a gentleman to make all feel at home, to never give offense. But when there are real evils or errors being promoted in our society, you need people to not just go along society, you need people to not just go along up and object and argue back. And so I think Newman's warning is really salient, right? If we try to revive gentlemanliness, it can't just be mere conformity, because that would get us to acquiescing with the DEI regime, with giving your pronouns before every board meeting, right? It can be corrupted very easily. So I think it has to start with religion, with philosophy, right? With higher transcendent standards of justice and goodness that aren't just mere convention, right? But then we have to work out, in our particular day and age, what are the forms these things should take? I think one really important area today is social media and electronics in general. Mm-hmm. Right? We probably should shame people more in more social settings, right? For being glued to their phones, right? It ought to be normal in a nice restaurant that you put your phone away. It mm-hmm. ought to be normal. Thankfully, in a Hillsdale classroom, it is normal that you put your phone away in class.
4: Right. Yes.
2: Not everywhere, right? Some institutions are struggling with the kind of the selfie, narcissistic age intruding in everything. And we have to fight that. But I also think, especially in a context like Hillsdale, we can teach these virtues explicitly. We can exhort people to see why they matter, to think about their positional duties based on where they are in an institutional hierarchy and how they can best reflect their rights and duties.
4: Dr. Luke Foster is Assistant Professor of Government at Hillsdale College in Washington, D.C. You can read his piece at Modern Age. It's The Spirit of a Gentleman. Dr. Foster, thanks so much for joining us here on the Radio Free Hillsdale Hour.
2: Thanks for having me. It's a real honor.
4: That will wrap up this edition of the Radio Free Hillsdale Hour. Our thanks to John Tillman, his book, The Political Vice, and Luke Foster from Hillsdale in D.C. 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

0: pedestrian is struck and killed on a runway. I'm Carmen Roberts, Fox News.
1: Now, Frontier 4345, we're stopping on the runway. We just hit somebody. We have an engine fire.
2: Frontier 4345, I see that.
0: Denver airport officials say the person hit by a Frontier Airlines jet last night scaled a perimeter fence and dashed out onto the runway just as the plane was taking off at high speed.
3: The Denver airport also reporting that 12 people have been reported to have minor injuries. Five of them were transported to local hospitals. Audio from air traffic control captured the moment that a pilot reported the collision. He said there was an engine fire. Frontier says there was smoke in the cabin, but airport officials say the Denver Fire Department, they were able to quickly put that fire out.
0: And Fox's Madeline Rivera reporting no name released, but authorities don't believe the victim was an airport employee. Fighting flares again between the U.S. and Iran as Washington awaits an answer from Tehran on a peace proposal. Fox's Lucas Tomlinson has more from Dubai.
4: Now, all was calm today in the UAE after three different missile and drone attacks from Iran earlier this week, and after U.S. destroyers came under attack in the Strait of Hormuz on two separate occasions. On the latter, Secretary of State Marco Rubio said U.S. forces launched
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13: Looking at a mix of sun and clouds this afternoon. Still a fairly seasonal day, high up to 62, a bit breezy as well. For tonight, we'll see partly cloudy skies, a little chilly again, some patchy frost possible, low 36. And for Sunday, partly cloudy skies with a high of 56.
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15: And Robertson, welcome you to this week's edition TV Confidential radio talk show about television that will welcome Charles Lloyd Johnson. In our second hour, Charles Lloyd Johnson, Emmy Award-winning producer of such popular TV series as The Rockford Files, Magnum P.I., Quantum Leap, JAG, and NCIS. Charles Lloyd Johnson, also one of six authors featured in a new anthology that we think you'll want to know about that. We'll talk about that and more when Charles Lloyd Johnson joins us in our second hour. Yep, we stay tuned for that. In the meantime, this being Mother's Day weekend as this program airs, we thought we'd begin our first hour by bringing you an encore presentation of a conversation that originally aired in 2014 with Marion Ross. Marion, of course, spent 11 years of her life playing Marion Cunningham, Mrs. C, on Happy Days, a character that TV Guide named one of the top 10 TV moms in all of television history. But Happy Days is just one chapter in a long and successful career in film, stage, and television that has seen Marion work with such legends as Clark Gable, Cary Grant, Tony Curtis, Lauren Bacall, Claudette Colbert, Jose Ferrer, and Noel Coward, while also earning her acclaim for her role as Sophie Berger, the strong-willed matriarch on Brooklyn Bridge. Marion is still very busy these days. She's working not only on the stage, she's also appearing on such popular shows as The Middle, Major Crimes, Anger Management, Two and a Half Men, and Hot in Cleveland.
16: And let's not forget the Drew Carey Show.
15: And the Drew Carey Show. Yeah. But in the meantime, before we get lost listing all of Marion's credits, Marion Ross, welcome to TV Confidential.
17: Oh, children.
18: Wow. I can die happy now.
17: Believe that you're still working. I thought you were in school. I do feel like a treasure. You know, I'm getting to be a treasure.
15: Well, we're treasuring the chance to spend a little time with you. That is certainly for sure.
16: It's just amazing, and I hope you don't mind a little praise. Just being Mrs. C put career, you really are television history.
17: You know, I sometimes think about it. I think I have spanned the end of the big studio, because I was under contract to Paramount.
15: Mm-hmm.
17: I was about 22 when I came out of college at San Diego State, and that every in those days, C.B. DeMille was there. Mm-hmm. Studio was running full tilt. Everything was filmed there on these big sets, on these big. So I had to start with that. Then I went on right into live TV at CBS Television City, mm-hmm. and I did a thing called Life with Father. I played this Irish maid, and I mean, we were live. We were live, and I did like Playoff 90, all those kind of shows, and had all those adventures and mishaps of live television, you know?
15: Yes, well, we've done a number of programs talking to people such as yourself who worked in live television, and in a lot of respects, working on live television was like doing the theater, which is something you started your career in.
17: That's right. You really, at that point, had to have theater background and not just be a mumbler, you know?
15: Yes, not just be a mumbler and also know when to improvise in case, you know, the set falls down or an actor who's supposed to play a corpse gets up and leave in the middle of the
17: exactly. They would gather us all together, you know, just before we went on, they'd say, okay, get your script. Page 93 is 97, out. Are we at? Okay. You just learn to trust something.
15: Yeah, you certainly do learn to trust something. But I would imagine, because you mentioned that you started your career, it was the tail end of the studio system. You're a young lady of 22 at the time, as you just mentioned. Now, I've talked to a lot of actors who were in the studio system, and there seems to be a split. Either you liked it because you got work as you were learning your craft, mm-hmm. or you kind of resisted it because you didn't have much freedom. How did you feel when you were under contract with the studio, Miriam?
17: Well, they would just kind of warehouse you. They would, but you got paid, but you didn't have any real function. You could walk around and see how movies were made. You were there to audition other talent that was spotted out around the country and brought in. But most of them were Miss Legs from Texas, you know, or Miss something or other. And I was a real actress. So I was frustrated with it because I was so serious. I was such a serious girl. And at lunch in the big dining room, it was small talk would kill me. Marlene Dietrich would come sweeping into the dining room, you know, like a hush would fall on the room. Oh my God. Oh, it was like C.P. DeMille was sitting around the corner. It was very nervous making. But we all had our pictures up there, mm-hmm. on the wall, big, you know, and I was a very fresh faced little girl when I came. So by the time they put all this makeup on me, and then change my lips, and I'd make them, you know, reshape your lips and reshape your eyebrow, well, my own mother wouldn't know me, you know. But how glamorous it was. You would go Edith's head, you know, you'd mm-hmm. go to yeah. her, she would say, one of your shoulders is a little bit low. I mean, clothing was done too minutely. Now, when you do a television show, or during the years, they would say, bring in something. Bring in some of your clothes.
15: Yeah.
17: You know?
7: Marion, in your early days at Paramount and you started getting your early roles, did you feel that you were typed or did you get to try a variety of roles?
17: We got to try nothing. We mostly are just warehoused. Yeah, isn't that interesting? So, but you don't want to be fired. We had like 6 months options, and when after a year I was let go, and you don't want to, because what they did was they would dress you up, mm-hmm. send you to premiere, you know, and you'd give you a date with this other young man and this other player, and off you'd go in a big limo down Hollywood Boulevard, the Klieg lights flashing across the sky, you know, and the crowd is waiting, and you step out and the crowd is screaming and they're saying, oh, it's nobody.
15: Nobody.
17: But now, if you go forward 100 years later, I now actually have my own star on Hollywood Boulevard.
15: And deservedly so.
8: Yes.
17: Well, I'm thrilled to have that. Yes.
15: And we're thrilled to be spending some time talking to Marion Ross, Mrs. C, on Happy Days, Sophie Berger, on Brooklyn Bridge, and an actress who has worked with such film and TV legends as Clark Gable, Cary Grant, Tony Curtis, Kirk Douglas, Lauren Bacall, George Kennedy, Mike Connors, and David Janssen.
8: Marion's memoir, My Days, Happy, and Otherwise, available Amazon.com, wherever books are sold. This conversation with Marion originally aired in May 2014. At the time we spoke to Marion, she had recently filmed an episode of Hot in Cleveland with Betty White.
15: My sense is that there's a real camaraderie among the actresses on that cast.
17: This is tremendously benign, and it has to just, I guess it just starts with Betty White.
15: Mm-hmm.
17: Everybody is just wonderful. They wouldn't dream of not being wonderful. And the crew is wonderful, and they make it, and it's shot easily. It's a lesson in how to be a pro, you know?
15: Absolutely. Well, yeah. I understand. There was pretty much the same atmosphere on Happy Days when you made that show.
17: Well, not really, because we were here with these young people. It was a wild circus. And it was, we started not live, we started one camera,
15: mm-hmm.
17: but very shortly, All in the Family was, we said, oh, we got to go live. That's the texture, that mm-hmm. what's happening. So there was tremendous excitement. Everybody was playing games. There was a lot of silliness, which made the show very free, very free.
16: I remember watching, when the blooper shows were very popular. There was always great footage of outtakes, practical jokes, and I think the two funniest ones center around you. One of you, one where Fonzie is kissing you.
17: Yes.
16: While you're playing, and it is hysterical.
17: Like I am, he's helping me on with my coat.
16: Yeah.
17: Family, we're all leaving. We're all lined up there. And, of course, we always planned everything. So I would just reach around and kiss him on the lips, you know, and then go on with the dialogue, and then after a while turn around, kiss him again right on the lips. And Tom Bosley is a stark gaping, and the audience kind of, a great hush fell over the audience, you know. Oh, so we have that bit of film, you know.
16: And there's another great shot of you just walking down the stairs from Fonzie's apartment, buttoning the top button on your dress.
17: That's right. Just putting myself back together.
16: Boy, Mrs. C was really frisky. Yes.
17: Really frisky.
7: Hey, Mrs. C was a modern woman.
16: Yes.
17: Well, but she would say to Howard, I've got to get out of the house. Howard, I don't know any black people. I don't know. It was a whole list of things that she never did. I don't have to drive. I don't know. I've got to get out of the house more. No.
16: Yeah.
17: So I used to say, Tom and I both would say to Gary Marshall, we'd say, can't we have more to do, for God's sake, in this series? And then he'd say, it's not about you, you know, it's about the boys.
15: Well, it was about the boys in the beginning, but gradually, especially during the latter years of the show, I mean, you and Tom were given a lot more to do, and even in the beginning, you and Tom were the foundation of that show.
7: Definitely. Yeah.
17: That's really right. By basing it in within a family, you had a different kind of a show.
15: Mm-hmm.
17: But they wanted to spin off the Fonz once they discovered, and he was such a big hit, there was talk to just take him off and put him in his own show called the Fonz.
15: Mm-hmm.
17: But by putting him in the middle of this family, then you've got this base.
15: You not only you have this base, but you, I mean, look, whether we're talking about drama or comedy, good storytelling is based on conflict. And so the fact that you had Fonzie, who was, you know, he had the leather jacket, and he was representing all the James Dean type of dangerous character of the 50s, you know, contrast him with Richie and his family. I mean, you needed that contrast.
16: Yeah.
15: You take him out of that, you know, it's a...
16: Yeah, otherwise we would have been doing a repeat of Donna Reed or Father Knows Best.
17: No, at that time we had very strong standards and practices
15: mm-hmm.
17: commission, and they would go through every script and wouldn't allow this, and we always kind of had to teach a lesson. Now I don't see that in these shows. In fact, I think these shows are too fast. Is it me that I'm getting old? There's just too much hullabaloo going on.
15: I think it depends on the show. I think it depends on the show, Marion. I mean, I know with, like for example, with Modern Family, which was the lead out
16: to the Middle, which is one of the shows you did recently. Now that again, that is modern in that it's done without a laugh track.
17: Modern and edgy, right? Modern and edgy and important.
16: And yet, at the same time, at the end of each show, there is a sort of a lesson that ties all the different storylines together. But you're right. I mean, there seems to be more of an emphasis on raunch, at least on the network comedy level, than there was before.
17: And Parenthood is a wonderful show.
16: Yes. Yes.
17: And that one also, no matter how many troubles they have, they always wrap it up nicely.
16: Mm-hmm.
17: And everybody gets along, you know.
16: Yes. Well, we're getting along this hour with Marion Ross. Marion recently filmed an episode of Hot in Cleveland that will air later this summer on TV Land, and she's spending a few moments with us, sharing some memories about her long and successful career in stage, film, and television. Now, you mentioned when you first started off at Paramount, Marion, you were you're a serious young lady, and your early, before you did Happy Days, you did a lot of television, but you were mostly known for playing dramatic roles. I understand that Gary Marshall, speaking of which, Gary Marshall was very instrumental in helping you understand the nuances of playing comedy.
17: He was. He said it goes this way, the boom, boom, boom, there's the joke, you know, boom, boom. So I had to learn. It was all these guys from New York that come in, and they know we had every Thursday night. Gary would bring in all these old writers that had helped him originally.
16: Mm-hmm.
17: Now they're old retired gentlemen, and they sit up there, and no audience or anything. And we would run the show for them, and they'd say, "That's funny, yeah, that's funny, yeah." Well, no, they would never laugh, but they would just say, "That's funny, yeah." And they would do the last punch-ups. You know?
16: Yeah, and these are guys who worked for, you know, like Jack Benny and Burns and Allen. So you're getting real comedy, you know.
10: Yeah, you're getting gold here.
16: Yeah.
17: Real gold. So we would say, would it hurt if you laughed a little? No.
10: I love what they would do with Marion often, because you could have a whole scene play out, and you can see Marion in the kitchen. You would have those little sliding things like Mary Tyler Moore used to have, and you'd have the counter, and you see Marion, and the action's really on the sofa, but Marion's off to the side. And Marion could just walk in and say one line and steal the whole scene, and then they cut to Arnold's. And it used to be so perfect. Either it could be just, you know, she could defuse Fonzie, probably the only character that could ever defuse Fonzie. Except
17: well,
10: maybe.
17: You know, I it's a lesson for actors, for other actors or younger actors. I was a tremendous team player,
16: mm-hmm.
17: and I was always paying attention, and I was always in it, you know, trying so that they could say, throw that to Marion, mm-hmm. you know, because they could see that I was so in the scene. I was so in the scene. So give her something.
16: And that goes back to your background as a mm-hmm. theater actress, because especially on stage where you have no net and no, okay, you know, cut, we'll take it from the top. I mean, you have to be very in tune with what your fellow actors are doing on stage in the moment.
17: You bet. And on stage, if you look tremendously alive, and not that you're stealing, well, maybe you're, I don't know if it's stealing or not, but look like any minute you might say something. No, I don't really have any more lines, but any minute, I look like any minute I want to come out with something. You're in there, you're adding life to this thing. Because we used to get some young people who would sort of pout in the corner, mm-hmm. you know? And want more or be discouraged. I always say to them, look alive, look alive, look, you know, keep trying to add something to this, you know.
7: That's very, very generous of you.
17: Is that Donna?
7: Yes.
17: Mm. How are you, Donna?
7: I'm wonderful, Marion. It's a pleasure.
10: I could just listen to the two of you talk.
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10: Looking at a mix of sun and clouds this afternoon, still a fairly seasonal day, high up to 62, a bit breezy as well. For tonight, we'll see partly cloudy skies, a little chilly again, some patchy frost possible, low 36. And for Sunday, partly cloudy skies with a high of 56.
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12: Ed Robertson with a reminder that Emmy Award-winning producer Charles Floyd Johnson will join us in our second hour. Stay tuned for that. In the meantime, this being Mother's Day weekend, as this program airs, we thought we'd bring you an encore presentation of a conversation originally aired in August 2013 with Academy Award-winning actress Shirley Jones. Shirley Jones, the actress also known around the world as Shirley Partridge, on The Partridge Family, and one of our favorite TV moms. At the time we talked to Shirley, she had just released her memoir, Shirley Jones, a memoir in which she not only recalled her years on The Partridge Family, but revealed for the very first time the story of her often tumultuous relationship with the love of her life, actor Jack Cassidy. We'll replay part of our conversation with Shirley Jones as part of our program tonight. Shirley Jones, welcome to TV Confidential.
13: Thank you, my dear. It's nice to be here.
12: Very nice to have you. We were talking before we started formally recording. Your book is very clever in that, on the one hand, it's clearly your story, but it is also very much the story of Jack Cassidy.
13: Absolutely, absolutely. You know, he was the love of my life. I mean, he was my first real love, real beau. I was 21 when I met him, and married him at 22 or 23, and I was married to him 18 years, and it was kind of a rough 18 years toward the end, but it also was wonderful. I have no regrets whatsoever. I had a great time with him, and I adored him.
12: Yeah, and you present him good

0: and bad, but very honestly and very humanely at the very end.
1: Yes, absolutely. Absolutely. You know, he taught me everything that I knew about everything. Mm-hmm. I mean, I was this little girl from a small town, population 800, mm-hmm. south of Pittsburgh. And, you know, I was an only child, and I grew up learning as much as I could the only way I could. But when I met Jack, you know, he was the most handsome man I ever met, but also he had a sense of humor, and that was meant a lot to me. And I loved his work. I loved his singing. He was an incredible actor. I had such admiration for him, and I had never met a man like that. And in every way, he turned me on, in every way, shape, and form.
0: The operative word is turn on in every sense of the word. And again, that touches on something I want to talk about in just a second. But Jack was very much a larger-than-life personality.
1: That's exactly right.
0: And yet, when you talk about the final days of your marriage and the final days of his life, he comes across as a tragic figure.
1: Well, he was ill. You know, he was bipolar. Mm-hmm. And that was discovered, you know, later on. And then he started to go into drugs and alcohol to a great degree, which I then was not quite aware of. I knew he drank, but I was not aware of drugs as well. And, you know, all of a sudden, and the fact that he didn't have a career that he wanted, he's just, the unfortunate thing about this, Ed, is he just started to do motion pictures mm-hmm. when he died.
0: Mm-hmm.
1: I mean, it just started to happen for him when he died in the fire. And that was the sad part. He was 49 years old, you know.
0: Yes, yes, yes. That's an age that rings very true to me, especially right now.
1: Yes, I know you said.
0: but this is the other thing. And again, I'm sure a lot of you have heard, you know, some of the titillating details about Shirley's book, and we'll talk about that in just a second. But one of the things I want to make clear is, there is a perception among some of the people who've read your book and posted reviews that you quote unquote threw Jack under the bus because you present him warts and all. I just want to go on record. I don't agree with that. You presented Jack Cassidy the person.
1: Yes, and also the love of my life.
0: Yes.
1: I mean, I have no regrets whatsoever about my relationship with Jack. You know, the unfortunate thing is he became ill.
0: Yeah.
1: And I've often said, and Marty even knows this too, if Jack were still alive, I'm not sure I would have married again.
0: Yeah, because people like that, they find it difficult to fade in the background. I mean, especially when it was clear that at the end that he still had feelings for you.
1: Oh, gosh, yes. I mean, you know, the last words he said to me is, "Mouth, you know, we had what dreams are made of."
0: Mm-hmm. But as we're saying before, wherever Jack is in the universe, I'm sure he is smiling on you because not only are we talking about him, but you made his story. I mean, you made him famous again, and that's exactly what
1: yeah.
0: he wanted.
1: I'm glad you said that because that was my feeling about him. You know, I have no regrets whatsoever. Every moment with yeah. him was wonderful.
0: My one quibble with you, when it comes to Jack, is. I'm a big Columbo fan.
1: And, yeah, me too.
0: And Jack set the standard for murderers on Columbo. And,
1: I know.
0: And it's impossible to cover everything in your book, but it's like, that's the one thing. I don't think you mentioned that in the book, and I kind of wish you did.
1: You're right. Well, you know, I had so much that I was thinking of, and so much that I was thinking of us working together. Mm-hmm. And as I said, he just started to do motion pictures when, unfortunately, he lost his life. But, yeah, everything he did, he was wonderful in. And you're right, Columbo was really exceptional. You know, but I guess I just talked about everything else too. So.
0: Yeah, but then again, you know, being an author myself, I understand that you know you can't fit everything in the page, and I mean you do everything you can to fit everything in, but sometimes you know you.
1: Right.
0: Yeah, but it's interesting. The other night on MeTV, they showed the first one that he did, the one that Spielberg directed.
1: Right.
0: And I had just finished reading. I think I was in the middle of your book at that point, and there was a sequence in that line that rang kind of eerily true. He was playing a man who was very self-absorbed, and I kind of stopped and realized, I wonder if he realized, in some respects, he was playing himself.
1: Of course, absolutely. Yeah, there's no doubt. You know, and he said that in many ways about himself,
0: yeah.
1: You know. By the way, Spielberg, you know, when he met Spielberg, I'll never forget this, I forgot to put that in the book, but I came home, and suddenly in my dining room, I see this very young man sitting there having lunch with Jack. I said, who is this? He said, only the finest director I've ever worked with, Shirley.
0: Yeah.
1: Is Spielberg. I said, really? And he's fantastic. He went on and on about him as a director, and that was, you know, one of the first things he ever did.
0: Well, with good reason, because, you know, Spielberg captured the essence of Jack as a performer.
1: Yes, he did. That's exactly right. And Jack knew it, too.
0: Yeah. I mean, and I'm not, and again, it's very easy to say, you know, to think of, if you were to play word association and someone were to say Jack Cassidy, I would say stylish. But but he was all, but he also, he did have a lot of depth to him.
1: Oh, a lot of depth. And he had a great sense of humor, too. Mm-hmm. And a sense of humor about himself, which was great, you
0: yes,
1: know.
0: Yes. Well, you have a sense of humor about yourself, Shirley Jones, and that certainly comes across in every page of Shirley Jones, a memoir which is published by Gallery Books, an imprint of Simon and Schuster. You can find Shirley's book in bookstores everywhere, as well as through Amazon.com, BarnesandNoble.com, and wherever books are sold online. One other thing I want to talk about before I forget, and we're talking about, and I think this touches on one of the key points of your book, Shirley, is that, you know, we mentioned before in our open that people tend to think of the image of Shirley Jones. They forget that Shirley Jones is a flesh and blood person.
1: That's exactly right. Absolutely.
0: Yeah. And it's like,
1: you know, I was never outgoing, you know, for example. I mean, when I would go to a party, you know, all my friends knew me very well. But
0: mm-hmm.
1: I have close friends from third grade in a small town.
0: Yeah.
1: They're still my friends. And they all knew me very well. But I never exposed that side. If I'd go to the red carpet, you know, parties and
0: mm-hmm.
1: all of that stuff to all the other people, you know, that I worked with or were in Hollywood, I don't think they ever saw that side of me, really, you know.
0: Yeah.
1: It was all show business.
0: Yeah, and again, I mean, we all have a select circle of friends that we reveal who we really are to.
1: That's right, exactly.
0: You know,
1: that's
0: so,
1: what I did.
0: Yeah, and this also speaks to another thing you talk about in the book when you talk about, you know, your marriage to Marty Ingalls, who your second husband, who you have been together with for 27 years.
1: 35 years.
0: 35 years. Well, you know, this is why I pre-record this, because I can fix it. Math was never my strong suit, Shirley, but
1: not mine either.
0: But again, you know, a lot of people, again, because they think of you, the Academy Award winner, the distinguished actress, Mrs. Partridge, and a lot of people, there are millions of people, and I'll confess, I was one of them, who said, you know, who didn't understand what you saw in Marty, but I think that speaks to one of the things you talk about in the book, which is there's the image and there's the person. You didn't fall in love with
1: that. Exactly right.
0: Yeah.
1: Yeah. That's right. You know, I never ever was interested and couldn't have been married to the regular 9-to-5 guy, you know, mm-hmm. with the pipe and slippers. And, you know, I loved humor. I loved, you know, I was a rebel. You know, I was the rebel with both of them, basically,
0: mm-hmm.
1: you know. And me being the rebel I am and was, you know, and still am, you know, I couldn't marry a straight-laced guy. I mean, I wasn't interested in that. I love to laugh. I love to do strange, funny things, you know, be a little off-kilter.
0: Mm-hmm.
1: And nobody knows that about me.
0: Well, they will.
1: The two men I married.
0: Yes. Well, nobody knows about that until they pick up a copy of Shirley Jones' memoir, and they'll get a better idea of that.
1: That's right, exactly, yes.
0: By the way, and before I forget, Shirley, another thing I like about your book is that it's your story, and yet you're almost a supporting player in your own story, which is kind of hard to do. I'm not sure if that...
1: Well, you know, I'm a supporting player to both my husbands,
0: yeah.
1: you know, and that's kind of the role I like playing. That's why I chose the kind of men I chose.
0: Well, then that makes absolute sense.
1: So, yeah, exactly,
0: okay.
1: You know. See, I was a very young, naive little girl from a small town.
0: Mm-hmm.
1: And marriage to me was marriage. I mean, I was not, you know, as, even though my book has a lot of sexuality in it, you know, I didn't go around sleeping with everybody I worked with. I had two men in my life. Mm-hmm. And it was Jack mm-hmm. and Marty, and that's the truth of the matter, you know. And so, because it was very important to me, marriage was very important to me, commitment was very important to me. And making my husband feel like he was number one.
0: Which is ironic, because in that respect, you really were as quote-unquote wholesome as many of the characters you portray.
1: I was. That's right. Exactly.
0: Yeah.
1: That's right. Because people say, you know, writing this kind of book, that means you weren't. But I was as wholesome as the characters.
0: Yeah.
1: But I did everything that my husband wanted to have happen. And you know, that's what love and marriage is all about, mm-hmm. I thought, and still think.
0: Yeah, and plus, at the height of your marriage to Jack in particular, I mean, this is the swinging 60s. You know, mores were changing, and...
1: That's right, exactly right.
0: You know, so as you were growing as a person, you were trying things, and if it worked for you, fine. If it didn't work for you, you know, at least you can say you did that.
1: You're so right. You're so right. It's funny, you know, I've been talking to a lot of people about this, obviously, because that's what I'm doing. I'm mm-hmm. doing, you know, the book tour and everything.
0: Mm-hmm.
1: But you know something? You really hit it on the head for me more than anybody else has, Ed. And I appreciate that, because that is exactly how I feel. And it's hard to explain that, you know, coming from me sometimes. But
0: well,
1: that is exactly how I
0: well,
1: feel.
0: Well, that's one of the things I want to do with our conversation. You're listening to an encore presentation of our conversation with Academy Award winner Shirley Jones that originally aired in August 2013. Shirley's memoir, Shirley Jones, a memoir available wherever books are sold.
2: Hi, this is Louis Leslie Jr. You're listening to TV Confidential.
0: One of the biggest surprises for me, Shirley, is before you were offered the Partridge Family, you were also offered the role of Carol Brady on the Brady Bunch.
1: That's right. Yes, I was.
0: I've never read that anywhere else before.
1: Yeah. Oh, yeah, I was. You know, first of all, the agents and managers said to me, Shirley, don't do a television series, because if it is successful, you'll be that character for the rest of your life, and your movie career will be in the toilet.
0: Mm-hmm.
1: And, of course, they were right about that. But I didn't want to do, you know, a regular series where I was the married lady taking the roast out of the oven.
0: Mm-hmm.
1: I mean, that had been done for me over and over again. But then when Partridge came to be, you know, I thought, wait a minute, the first working mother on television, and we had a band, and, you know, we all worked together, and so that was a whole different cup of tea for me. And then I thought, you know, no matter what, this will give me a chance to stay home and raise my kids. And they were school age, all school age
0: mm-hmm.
1: then. And I'd taken them all over the world, you know, on movie locations with a nanny and that kind of thing. And even though the agent said don't do a series, I thought, this is the series I'm going to do if I'm going to do one.
0: Yeah, that's exactly what happened. And it was a great vehicle for you, because you not only acted, but it showcased your voice.
1: Yeah, exactly. Right, yeah. And it was fun, and everybody in it was so good. And of course, David gave David a career, as you know.
0: Absolutely.
1: Even career.
0: But and again, this is another, this speaks to another difference between you and Jack. And again, this is not meant to trash Jack. This is just to show, you know, this is how Jack was wired. You were happy that David blossomed as a star.
1: Oh, yeah.
0: Jack was jealous.
1: I know, exactly. Yeah, he was. He didn't say those words. He said, why do you want to be in show business?
0: Right.
1: You know, go to college, you know, that kind of thing. But when he became a giant success, you know, it was even worse for Jack. I mean, he couldn't believe it. He said, oh, you know, that'll last a couple of years and then you'll be in the streets, you know, is that kind of thing. And also he said, go to Broadway, don't do this kind of thing, you know. But Jack had a problem that way. And, you know, even with me, I mean, one of the reasons I wanted to help him and be everything and anything he wanted was because I was the breadwinner. I was the movie star,
0: mm-hmm.
1: you know, and he wanted that more than anything in life.
0: Yeah, which is, but, and again, it is a tragic character flaw that we see not only in people in the entertainment industry, we see in just about every walk of life. And
1: yeah, you're right, absolutely.
0: And it has destroyed many marriages, no matter what you do for a living.
1: Oh, sure.
0: Yeah.
1: There's no doubt about it. Yeah, and I, as I said, I, you know, if Jack was still alive, I don't know whether I would have married again, because he, you know, he was the man I adored. But being who I was, and as I said, unfortunately, his career was just beginning to rise when he did pass away. So that was the sad part too.
0: You're listening to an encore presentation of a conversation that originally aired in August 2013 with Shirley Jones. Shirley Jones, the Academy Award-winning actress known around the world as Shirley Partridge on The Partridge Family and one of our favorite TV moms. 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
0: Ed Robertson with a reminder that Emmy Award-winning producer Charles Floyd Johnson would join us at the top of the hour. We hope to stay tuned for that. In the meantime, this being Mother's Day weekend, as this program airs, we're bringing you an encore presentation of a conversation that originally aired in August 2013 with Shirley Jones. Shirley Jones, the Academy Award-winning actress, also known around the world as Shirley Partridge on The Partridge Family, one of our favorite TV moms. I know that one of your favorite episodes of Partridge was the one where you did the whale song.
1: Oh, I love that song so much. Well, you know, in all the 4.5 years of doing the show, Ed, I only had 2 solos. 2 solos.
0: Yeah. But my favorite is the one with the skunk and the tomato juice, and I understand.
1: Mine too. Isn't that funny? Everybody asks me about what my favorite episode was, and that's the one I talk about.
0: Well, yeah, because it hit closer to home than you realize. I mean, it's.
1: I know. It was such fun, that one.
0: Yeah.
1: You know, we had a lot of interesting people work on the Partridge Family, too, and got their career going on the Partridge Family, which is interesting.
0: Rob Reiner, Farrah Fawcett, Stu Margolin.
1: Yeah.
0: Lou Gossett, Richard Pryor, you know, a lot of people, and of course Susan Day became a big star a few years later with L.A. Law, and then
1: exactly right, yeah.
0: So, let's see, you talk about a lot of your leading men in the book. There are 2 actors that you don't mention that I want to ask you about. One is Dabney Coleman, who you did that.
1: Oh, I love Dabney. Yeah,
0: yeah,
1: right.
0: Who you worked on Slap Maxwell.
1: Yeah.
0: Yeah. I understand. This goes back to making you laugh. I understand that he made you laugh when he first welcomed you onto the set.
1: Absolutely did. That's exactly right. I forgot now what he said, but it was hysterical because I was, you know, I was a little nervous about working with him because I didn't know him. I'd never met him, and it was a little later in my career, so I walked on the set. He was hysterical.
0: Okay, well, I'll prompt you on the story.
1: Please.
0: What I read was he sent you. Dabney had kind of had a very sly sense of humor.
1: I know, yeah.
0: And he gave you a big bouquet of roses and a note saying, "Don't screw up."
1: That's right. I knew it was exactly that. I wasn't sure that he said it to me when I walked in the office or, you know.
0: Yeah.
1: Yeah, that's exactly right.
0: Yeah.
1: It was so great.
0: Yeah.
1: And it made me feel so comfortable.
0: And that was a good role for you because, and again, this goes back to elegance. I mean, this goes back to perception. We tend to think of you, Lulu Baines notwithstanding, we tend to think of you as elegant roles. And you played a very, you know, down-to-earth woman who dressed in Sears and Roebuck.
1: Right.
0: And it was just
1: those are the roles that I wanted to play.
0: And, yeah.
1: And, you know, I had a hard time getting them. Mm-hmm. I mean, you know, I had, as I said, had Gantry not happened, I wouldn't have had the career I've had today.
0: Yeah.
1: Because everybody thought of me as a singer, and a singer, they don't think of you as an actress.
0: Yeah.
1: So I had to find roles and look for roles that were edgy, that were different, you know, from prostitutes to, you know, whatever. And I'm so glad I did, you know, because it gave me a career in acting.
0: Now, we're mentioning before the perception, if you did television, it would kill your movie career. And that kind of speaks to, once upon a time, you either did film or you did television and you didn't do both. But I understand an early television role brought you to the attention of Burt Lancaster and eventually
1: Elmer Gantry. That's exactly right, yes. It was a Playhouse 90, if you remember the show. It was live television.
0: Mm-hmm.
1: And I did a thing called The Big Slide with Red Skelton.
0: Mm-hmm.
1: And it was a wonderful hour-and-a-half show, and I played an alcoholic sunshine girl in the Max Sennett era who commits suicide. So that got me the role in Gantry.
0: Yeah, because you know, look, film actors may not have, you know, quote-unquote, thought much of television, but they watched.
1: That's right.
0: But they watch television because you're always looking for, you know, new talent. And
1: that's right.
0: And of course, I understand that Burt Lancaster was one of your idols when you were a young girl.
1: Oh, gosh. I had his picture all over my bedroom wall when I saw him in The Killers. Remember, I think it was his first film.
0: Yes, yes.
1: The Killers, yeah.
0: Yeah.
1: And, oh, I fell in love, right, everywhere.
0: Yeah, there are so many storybook elements, you know. I mean, it's like it would never into your life. It's like never in a million years would it happen, and yet it goes to show that sometimes, storybook things do happen in real life.
1: That's exactly right. Absolutely. I mean, it amazing. You know, and Gordon McRae, there was a Saturday morning radio show called the Teen Timers Club.
0: Mm-hmm.
1: And Gordon was the singer on the Teen Timers Club every Saturday morning, and he hosted it. And I never missed it when I was about 16. And every Saturday morning, I would listen to him sing and say, oh, there's no singer like him in the world. Wouldn't you know, I got to sing with him.
0: Well, when I was a young man, like many young men, I had a major crush on you, and I never thought in a million years I'd have an opportunity to talk to you, but it goes to show that dreams come true even for people.
1: Oh,
0: like
1: that's lovely. Thank you.
0: Okay.
1: That's very sweet.
0: Shirley's memoir, available wherever books are sold. Charles Boyd Johnson will join us at the top of the hour. If you'll stay tuned for that. In the meantime, we have a few minutes left this segment. Enough time to bring you a bonus edition of This Week in TV History. Tony Figueroa and Donna Allen. Tony's segment, as always, brought to us by our friends at Story Salon, Southern California's longest-running, regularly performing live storytelling ensemble. 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This particular conversation with Tony and Donna originally aired in May 2014.
6: All right, let's go to May 6, 1959. Raymond Burr wins the Best Actor in a Dramatic Series Emmy for Perry Mason, which he played a crime-solving attorney. And Perry Mason, I mean, can you imagine? That was a blueprint for so many other legal dramas. I mean, there's people who love legal dramas today who probably don't know, you know, at least the television origin of these. Did Perry Mason come before The Defenders, or?
0: I believe it was Perry Mason was 57. I believe The Defenders was 58 or 59.
6: And The Defenders was
0: Robert Young and E.G. Marshall.
6: Reginald
0: Rose.
6: But there was also. Was it Hallmark or one of the playhouses did a live
0: 61?
6: Okay, but because I remember Shatner was in.
0: You're right. Shatner had the Robert Reed role in one of the play
6: I think it was the Playhouse 90.
0: Yeah,
6: and so this was a two-part thing, live.
0: Mm-hmm.
6: And you keep in mind that I saw it from Kinescope, but they had no footage for flashbacks. So when they pick up the next week, it is just people in the courtroom muttering to, you know, jurors talking about the case, you know, which they're not supposed to do. Yeah. Well, remember last week, remember, everyone just kind of, you know, making their little side commentaries about what happened, and that's
7: to
6: how they
7: catch
6: you
7: the audience up the week before.
6: Yeah, so you have Perry Mason, which, you know, he never lost it. Well, technically, he lost one.
0: But technically, he didn't lose it because I think it was a mistrial.
6: Well, evidence came in at the last second, which I think was then a plot line everybody stole.
0: Yeah, but see, but technically, he didn't lose the case.
6: Yeah, you know, at the end, you know, he was fighting an uphill battle, right. But then a little bit of evidence came in at the last second. Right. So, I mean, it's referred to as the one, yeah. You know. But, you know, somebody came in at the last second and saved the day. But I think, fortunately for Perry Mason, unfortunately for legal dramas, ever since that became, I think, the lazy person's premise of having the last second. And
0: Andy Griffith, 25 years later, I mean, he was basically doing Perry Mason tailored for Andy Griffith when he did Matlock. He had a nice 12-year run.
7: Yeah.
6: Yeah, he had a good run there, too. But yeah. I remember once actually being in court and the judge addressing that last-minute bit of evidence. Yeah. You know, my cousin Vinny kind of had, you know, his expert testimony, but, you know, it was more a last-minute epiphany.
0: Right.
6: The judge addressing that, you know, it doesn't really work like you see on TV where somebody comes in with that last bit.
0: Or does it work on TV with the defense attorney berating the witness on the witness stand to the extent where they break down and confess?
6: I mean, yes.
7: Yeah.
0: I mean, in real life, they call that baiting the witness. So.
6: Yeah, there's baiting, there's badgering.
0: Leading a question, that kind of
7: thing. You know, I'm just realizing that Perry Mason has been around.
0: TV History is now available as a standalone podcast. You can enjoy This Week in TV History with Tony Figueroa, Apple Podcasts, Spotify, wherever you find audio. Emmy Award-winning producer Charles Floyd Johnson will join us when we come back for hour number two of TV Confidential. Please stay with us.
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0: A deadly hit at a U.S. airport. I'm Daria Albinger, Fox News. A Frontier Airlines plane struck and killed a woman on the runway at Denver International Airport after the woman climbed the airport's perimeter fence. And now we're getting new details about the plane's evacuation. Here's Fox's Max Gordon.
1: You can see people using the emergency evacuation slides, and you can also get a glimpse of the aircraft's engine damaged after the collision. This all happened at around 11:19 Mountain Time last night. Airport officials say that 2 minutes after the person got over the airport perimeter fence, they made it out onto the runway and into the path of Frontier Flight 4345, which was taking off for Los Angeles. According to Frontier, smoke was reported in the cabin, and the pilots aborted takeoff. Passengers were then evacuated via slides as a matter of precaution. The Airbus A321 was carrying 224 passengers and 7 crew members. The airport examined the fence line and found it to be intact. Denver International says the person who was struck and killed is not believed to be an employee of the airport, nor have they been identified.
0: 12 passengers reported minor injuries. 5 of them are hospitalized. The U.S. is waiting for Iran's response to a proposed peace deal while tensions remain high in the Strait of Hormuz. Fox's Alex Hogan's at the White House.
2: It comes as yesterday was a day of heightened military activity in the Strait of Hormuz. U.S. Central Command releasing footage of a U.S. fighter jet disabling 2 Iranian oil tankers trying to breach the American blockade yesterday. The military also says that it intercepted attacks, and President Trump told reporters that the ceasefire

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1: Looking at a mix of sun and clouds this afternoon, still a fairly seasonal day, high up to 62, a bit breezy as well. For tonight, we'll see partly cloudy skies, a little chilly again, some patchy frost possible, low 36. And for Sunday, partly cloudy skies with a high of 56.
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4: Ed Robertson, welcoming you back to TV Confidential Radio Talk Show about television. Very happy to welcome Emmy Award-winning producer Charles Floyd Johnson. Charles's career in television not only spans five decades and more than 1,000 hours of dramatic TV programming, but to the best of my knowledge, he is the only producer who has had at least one primetime network dramatic TV series on the air and in production every year for the last 52 years and counting, beginning with The Rockford Files, the show for which Charles won his first Emmy Award, and continuing with Magnum P.I., Quantum Leap, JAG, and for the last 23 straight years, NCIS. If that is not impressive enough, Charles Floyd Johnson's other credits as a producer include John Lewis, Get in the Way, the first documentary ever made about the life and career of U.S. Congressman John Lewis, and Red Tails, the award-winning feature motion picture that told the story of the Tuskegee Airmen, the famed African-American pilots of World War II. Charles Floyd Johnson, also one of the six authors whose work is featured in A Gathering of Voices, the Longwood Writers' Workshop, an anthology of vibrant, introspective, lyrical, and very personal stories that provide a full, rich, and multidimensional look at life in Black America in the 20th and 21st century. One of the most remarkable things about A Gathering of Voices is that all six of those writers came to writing relatively late in their lives after enjoying successful careers in different fields. In that respect, you could say, and I think you'll agree with me, Charles, that A Gathering of Voices is a testimony to the ability we all have to reinvent ourselves. That's one of the many ways in which the book will resonate with anyone who reads it. Charles Floyd Johnson, welcome to TV Confidential.
5: Thank you very much, Ed. It's nice to have been invited, and it's nice to be with you.
4: And it's nice to talk to you again.
5: Yes, it's been a while.
4: It's been quite a while. For those who are not familiar with it, tell us about the Longwood Writers' Workshop. How did it come to be, and how did it lead to this book?
5: The Longwood Writers' Workshop is really the brainchild of an actress, producer, performer friend of mine by the name of Denise Nicholas. And she has also had a very long career, probably a five-decade career as well, as an actress, later as a writer. She had done a novel that was, she always wanted to be a writer. She had done a novel called Freshwater Road, and it had some success. And then she had worked with a woman named Janet Fitch, who wrote White Oleander, and is a wonderful, wonderful writer and teacher. And out of that workshop, she learned a lot of things about writing from Janet Fitch, and she decided she wanted to write a memoir, but she said she thought she needed help doing it. She'd like to have a collective thing. So she formed a group of her own, and she knew that most of the people that we have in the group were interested in writing, and she then sort of called us up at different times. We all joined at different times to say, would you like to be a part of the workshop? And I think she tried a couple of other people that didn't work out, before she got to the remaining five of us who formed the Longwood Writers' Workshop.
4: Many years ago, when I was starting my own journey as a writer, Charles, I took a class in fiction writing. And when the class ended, about four of us continued to meet once or twice a month to read and critique each other's stuff. And we did that for about a year. And I thought about that experience as I learned the backstory of the Longwood Writers' Workshop. For me and the others in my group, having a support system was very important as we pursued the craft of writing. For what I understand, It sounds like there was very much your experience as well.
5: Exactly. As I listen to what you talk about your writing group, ours was equally the same thing. We would meet, when we started, every 2 weeks we would meet bi-monthly at Denise Nicholas's house at her dining room table. We at one time thought of calling the book At the Dining Room Table. That was where we would meet for 2, 3, 4 hours every 2 weeks, and we would bring in material, and we would, there were six of us, so three people would read material 1 week, and three people would read material the next week, because it was too much to read your material if all six of us went. We would have been there forever. But it was a great experience, and we would read the material, everybody would take notes, and then we'd go back, and we would then rewrite, and come back again at another point with a rewrite. And Ed, we did this for over 5 years.
4: Mm-hmm.
5: And by the time we got to about the fifth year, we thought, we've got so much material, we shouldn't let it go to waste. And so out of that process, we decided to try and put together an anthology.
4: So let me ask you this, because this is a disease. I like to ask this type of question to anyone who put together an album or an anthology. Was it hard to narrow it down to the 24 or 25 pieces that are included in A Gathering of Voices? Or did some just jump out and said, okay, this needs to be shared now with the public?
5: Well, you know, that is a very interesting question, and I'm glad you asked it, because it was a combination. There were some things that we all felt were very compelling from each of our lives, because, as you said, we were seasoned people in other areas coming together now to open our hearts and bare our souls in terms of the journeys we took. So some were very compelling. And those pieces we knew had to be in the book. And then there were others that we all liked, but we knew we had to narrow them down because we probably had twice as much material as in the book. And then we had to go through the process of elimination of, well, how do they fit? And the way we chose it was difficult, but we then had to figure out, how do you focus this book? You've got six different lives and six different points of view, but for readers, you kind of have to put them together so they make sense. So that was a driving force, in the sense that we then had to kind of look at all the other material that didn't, you know, pop out, and say, how do we put them together? So the book, as you know, and as you read it, we found ways to get headings for our chapters. And we eventually, over time, they kind of fell into place. But it took a while.
4: Charles Floyd Johnson is on the line with us. Charles Floyd Johnson, Emmy Award-winning producer, the first African-American hired as a producer by Universal, and to the best of my knowledge, the first African-American showrunner in primetime network TV history. We'll ask Charles about that in just a second. Charles Floyd Johnson, also one of the six authors, along with Denise Nicholas, Denise Billings, Otto E. Stallworth Jr., G.W. Williams, and Hattie Winston, whose work is featured in A Gathering of Voices, the Longwood Writers Workshop, an anthology of vibrant, introspective, lyrical, and personal stories that provide a full, rich, and multidimensional look at life in Black America in the 20th and 21st century. All the stories told in A Gathering of Voices resonate with memories of struggles waged, battles won and lost, and experiences that illuminate the collective wisdom learned by each author and their hard-won resilience. A Gathering of Voices is available bookbaby.com, amazon.com, and longwoodwritersworkshop.com. This is not your first go-round at writing, Charles. You wrote four stories for Rockford Files that eventually were made into episodes, including the one with Janet McLaughlin. Plus, you wrote a few stories for Magnum that were made into episodes as well. Is it fair to say that you've always had a writer in you throughout your long work as a producer?
5: Well, yeah, I think it's fair to say that's true. One of the reasons that I started writing on Rockford, which was my first major series, was that my entry level into Rockford was probably as an associate producer who was concentrating on post-production.
4: Mm-hmm.
5: As I got more into working on the series and interfacing with Mita Rosenberg and Juanita Bartlett and Steve Cannell, as you know, and James Garner, I realized the creative process was so much more full and so much more involved, and I thought, I need to get into that. And one of the ways to do that is maybe by starting with writing, which I had done. I had done some writing before, but it had been legal writing.
4: Mm-hmm.
5: And I actually wrote an article when I was working at the Copyright Office before I started in the business for the U.S. Copyright Office Bulletin, which was an entire catalog for them about the Stockholm Protocol, which is a whole other story. But that was my big first publishing thing. But when I got into writing on Rockford, I found that I liked it. I was learning more, and I had David and Juanita and Steve as mentors and guidelines. And so they encouraged me after doing one to do more. And I also then joined the Writers Guild. So I think it was always there. And I will tell you this, that I wish I sort of concentrated more in becoming an administrator and executive producer in many ways, and that was my forte in a lot of series. But I wish I had spent more time writing, because I think that it would have been more fulfilling in some ways.
4: Well, I will say this to you, Charles. You may have focused, quote-unquote, on administrative stuff, but whether you're the showrunner or whether you are the executive producer, every producer, I have learned this from talking to people like you in the course of the last 30-something years. Every producer, no matter what level they're on, they have to have some understanding of story. So you may have been focused on things that are, quote, not part of the sitting down and writing part of this process, but you still have that sense of story, and you would not have been able to do what you did for as long as you continue to do it had you not had that sense in you.
5: Well, I thank you for that, and I'm listening to you and nodding my head. But remember, I had, along the way, great people who were interested in me, thank God, as a person and as a fledgling artist, who helped me learn and grow. Remember, I started with Roy Huggins.
4: Yeah.
5: Roy Huggins, when I was a production coordinator at Universal when I first started, would let me sit in on their writers' meetings. And he was doing Alias Smith and Jones, he was doing Jigsaw, he was doing, I can't remember, of course, the Rockford Files and Beretta and Toma, and on and on and on. And of course, his history and before that, and you know, he was a wonderful writer of features and television. But he would let me sit in on stories, and I would just be able to soak that up with Cannell and Joe Swirley and all the writers that they hired. And then went on to Rockford with David Chase and Mita, and then went on to Magnum and other shows with Don Belisario, all people who kind of knew story, knew writing, and so I learned from the best in many ways. And I, you know, one of the things I learned as I grew in the business, over this five-decade journey, is you have to have a kind of a creative, good instinct about storytelling to survive in our business, to do well. And even though I was not always the creator of the shows or even the writing showrunner, you've got to understand what story is, you've got to understand how it's put together, and I was just lucky enough to learn and then apply that, which is probably why I survived so long and in so many of these projects.
4: A Gathering of Voices, available bookbaby.com, amazon.com, longwoodwritersworkshop.com. Charles Floyd Johnson, our guest this hour, one of the six authors whose work is featured in A Gathering of Voices. He's spending part of his day with us. I want to go back to the anthology in just a second, but first I want to circle back to something you said a little while ago about how you started your production career at Universal, overseeing post production before gradually taking steps into the quote-unquote creative process. I don't remember whether it was Roy Huggins who said this to me or Joe Swirling. In fact, I'm pretty sure it was Roy. He said, in film or television, there are three ways to tell a story. One is on the page, one is when you're filming it, and the third way is in post, particularly editing. So, because as you're, you know, as you are overseeing the editing, if that is part of your job as the producer, you may find something that was filmed a certain way that takes away from the main focus of the story, or you may find something that was filmed that actually enhances the story, and so you'll edit the film a certain way. That is also part of the creative process, wouldn't you say?
5: I thoroughly agree, and, you know, I got to sit in also in many an editing room in the days when we were dealing with film and movieolas early on. And Roy Huggins was just an incredible, incredible master at storytelling. And he passed that on to Steve, who was equally good at it, but was a younger version of Roy Huggins. And then Don Belisario, when I started working with him in the early 80s, had come out of advertising. He was a journalist graduate at Penn State, mm-hmm. and he became a writer very quickly, and then he moved into advertising. And he would have, and he did some amazing commercials, I gather, and he would have to be able to tell a story with a beginning, middle, and end in 60 seconds. So I would sit in those editing rooms sometimes with an episode, apropos of what you're talking about, where we thought, well, this didn't quite hit the mark the way we thought. And then watch Roy or Steve or Don or so many others that I worked with be able to reframe that story. Sometimes we had to shoot extra material. Sometimes the material would be all moved around. But reshape the story in post. So I learned from the front end and the back end and the middle end, and I think I pride myself that I was lucky enough to be able to work so long, but I did learn a lot, and I absorbed it, and then I was able to apply it.
4: 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He's spending part of his day with us today. We'll take a quick time out. We'll talk some more with Charles Floyd Johnson when we come back here on TV Confidential.
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7: Looking at a mix of sun and clouds this afternoon, still a fairly seasonal day, high up to 62, a bit breezy as well. For tonight, we'll see partly cloudy skies, a little chilly again, some patchy frost possible, low 36, and for Sunday, partly cloudy skies with a high of 56.
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9: Robertson Law for guest Charles Floyd Johnson. Charles Floyd Johnson, an Emmy Award-winning producer whose credits include The Rockford Files, Magnum P.I., JAG, Quantum Leap, and NCIS, as well as the groundbreaking PBS documentary John Lewis, Get in the Way, and the award-winning feature film Red Tails. Charles Floyd Johnson, also one of the six authors whose work is featured in A Gathering of Voices. A Gathering of Voices, an anthology of vibrant, introspective, lyrical, and personal stories that not only provide a full, rich, and multidimensional look at life in Black America in the 20th and 21st 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through every hardship. A Gathering of Voices is a book that will resonate with readers of all ages. 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One of the stories you share in A Gathering of Voices is the story of your cancer journey in 2020. Question number one, how was your health? Question number two, was there any one thing that made you decide, okay, it's time for me to write about this?
10: Well, first of all, thank you for asking. My health is good. I am a living poster child or poster man for the success of early detection. And, you know, when you hear that you've got pancreatic cancer, you think, oh my God, that's a death sentence.
9: Yeah.
10: How long do I have to live? I was lucky enough to have great doctors, a wonderful oncologist and surgeon.

0: surgeons and general practitioners, all who pitched in. And my cancer was, luckily, I believe, in its early stages, and it had not metastasized, mm-hmm. which is so important in these cancer cases, whereas it was local in one spot. And then my surgeon and my oncologist jumped on it and said, there's a Whipple procedure, which is a whole other story, that we can do, and then you have to go through chemo. So it was a long journey. Over a year of chemo and recovering from the surgery and physical therapy. And in the end, I came through, and you know, you said 2020, and now we're in 2026. And I am healthy. We have scans every 4 months. And luckily, Ed, they have all been clear. I thank God for his blessings and his grace.
1: Well, my table is glass, but it was wood. If it was wood, you'd hear me knocking wood right now. So keep.
0: I'm knocking with you. I my desk and it's wood.
1: The other thing you're a poster child for is the importance of finding, gathering, and a lot of this is through trial and error, the medical team that's right for you. And if there's a practitioner that whose bedside manner, you know, doesn't work for you, okay, maybe you look for somebody else who can tell you the same information but in a way that can maybe keep your spirits up versus someone who's totally clinical. I mean, that's, you know, and that is, and again, it things have changed so much in the last 5 or 10 years, and that we have these opportunities to become more active in our own treatment and in our own recovery.
0: Well, yeah, and you know, I just want to emphasize what you said. I know that you have similar things with your family helping out, but I had a very supportive wife, mm-hmm. Who read a lot, who asked a lot of questions, like you had mentioned to me that your sister had, and pushed you to ask questions. and one of the things I think I feel so strongly about, and I wished everybody had, was that kind of support group, especially with, you know, serious, you know, problems, challenges like cancer and heart disease and stuff. Because, you know, some people just don't have that support team, or they don't have the proactive aspect of dealing with the things, and they don't get the right information, they don't get the right help, and they don't survive. So it's very important, and I was thrilled to have that, and my wife has been a great partner for me.
1: Yeah, if one of the things that made me nod my head in agreement when I read, you know, your the piece is called In the Middle of the Night, which is the piece in A Gathering of Voices, in which Charles talks about his cancer journey from 2020. The part that resonated with – one of the things that resonated with me the most is getting over the fear of learning more about your condition. In your case, it was pancreatic cancer. In my case, it was prostate cancer. And it's an irrational fear. But it's something we have to get past and work past, because the information is there. And as you, in my case, and this was certainly your case as well, as you learn more about your condition, it puts you in a position where you can make sound decisions that are best for you while talking to your loved ones, you know, your wife in your case, my sister in mine, and the various other people we talked to along the way. And it really is a blessing that we have all this information at our disposal and that we can use it to help ourselves as we fight through this.
0: Yeah, I tell you that. And, you know, you mentioned something as you were talking. Also, there is so much to learn about in cancer research that it's daunting in a way when you have to kind of delve into that, and sometimes I don't want to know. And but yet, you know, there are other people you can rely on who do know and who can point out to you that, you know, for instance, when I had to do chemo, my oncologist said there are 4 types of chemo that we recommend. And he explained what each one of them was, and what he thought I should do. And he thought I should use, and my surgeon too, thought I should use the most aggressive kinds of chemo that was harder on your system. But in the end, they said, if you want to hit a home run, you're going to do this. And there was number one, which they said, you can do this, but we're not sure if it will give you... So, you know, you got to get all that information, and then you've got to make intelligent decisions with that as you go along. And I thought of choosing the easiest chemo that they recommended, but I realized I wasn't giving myself the benefit of the doubt.
1: Gathering of Voices, available, bookbaby.com, amazon.com, longwoodwritersworkshop.com. As a producer, you live in the world of character arcs and story arcs. You're thinking both in terms of the story you're telling for that particular episode and the overall narrative of the season. Did that experience help you in any way at the time when the time came to start writing the arc of your life?
0: Well, by the time I started to write about my journey and my career, I think all of the sitting in story conferences and sitting in editing rooms and reading material, yes, pretty much prepared me for at least how to begin to approach writing about my life. You know, I heard you talk about in one of your introductory things about, you know, 1,000 hours of television. But when you've done that much television and probably sat in, you know, almost 1,000 hours of casting and story conferences, you can't help but that all of that has to, you know, impinge upon who you are, how you think, and, you know, and then I go to movies, I watch television, and I'm always going to see how someone else executed their ideas.
1: Mm-hmm.
0: And so, yes, I think by the time I decided to work with the other writers on A Gathering of Voices, I kind of had some ideas of that, and now I'm working on a memoir, and it's helping me to sort of put it together. But, you know, I also know that there are other elements in putting a memoir together that you have to think about in terms of who your audience is, what would be interesting to them, and how you approach storytelling. So, yeah.
1: You mentioned Denise Nicholas a little while ago. A few weeks ago, we had Denise as a guest on our program, and one thing she talked about was overcoming what she called the emotional difficulty in writing, in revisiting some of the events, some of the more traumatic events in her life, and working past that in order to tell the story she wanted to tell the way she wanted to tell it in her memoir. Did you or have you encountered any emotional difficulty in writing about some of the moments or experiences in your life?
0: Yeah, I know that Denise, and I know her. I read her book Finding Home, and so I was well aware of her dealing with some of those, you know, crucial elements in her life. Yeah, in the early part of what I was dealing with about how I came to eventually end up in the business, I had some things that I found hard to talk about.
1: Mm-hmm.
0: I had to overcome them, and it was hard because I didn't want to open up, and I wrote about a couple of them in our sessions, and I brought them to the writing table, and my fellow writers, the other five of them, said, you know, yeah, but you're not telling us how you feel.
1: Yeah.
0: You're not delving deep enough. And because I was a lawyer before, you know, they said, you know, it's technical, it's there, but audiences and viewers and readers want to know how you feel. How did it make you feel? So I had to learn to dig deeper, but I did overcome some of it, and you begin to write in a way that you write about in a good way, but you kind of distance yourself and, you know, you're the writer, you're not living it. You're writing it. So.
1: Yeah. If I'm hearing you correctly, you have to learn to be. You have to allow yourself to be vulnerable on the page.
0: Yeah.
1: So that if the goal is to somehow, hopefully, you know, resonate with other readers and maybe, you know, inspire them to work past their struggles. If you share an example of your struggles, I mean, you can't do that if it's all go, go, go, go, go. There has to be, I mean, and again, you know this from what you do for a living. Every dramatic situation is driven by conflict, working past whatever, as Steve Cannell would say, the hero gets stuck in a tree. And figuring out, working past the various things you have to overcome to get yourself down from that tree. But in order to share that, how I got in the tree part, you got to be vulnerable.
0: Yeah. And that's not always easy.
1: Yeah.
0: When I was writing in the middle of the night, I had to talk about my fears and, you know, and how I was just, and sometimes almost petrified and emotionally at my wit's end dealing with the fact that maybe I wasn't going to be here with us anymore, or, you know, I was going to be a statistic. But I thought, be honest with people. That's what they want to hear. And so that was kind of being in the tree and getting out.
1: In the middle of the night is one of the stories that Charles shares in A Gathering of Voices, the Longwood Writers Workshop, available at bookbaby.com, amazon.com, longwoodwritersworkshop.com. A couple times in the anthology, you talk about how you've always had a fear of never measuring up.
0: Yeah.
1: Which I'm going to attribute to the artist in you. But a couple of times in the anthology, you talk about how you've always had a fear of never measuring up. You also mention in at least one of the stories that you were the first African American hired as a producer when you were hired by Universal at the start of your career in the 70s. Was it hard for you to block out that fear of never measuring up as you started your journey?
0: Oh boy. I'm not sure where that fear of not measuring up came from, but it was always part and parcel of who I was. And I think it was because I came from a family that always expected, a wonderful family, but always expected that I was going to do well. And I was never sure I could get to the level of where they thought I should be, but they had greater expectations than I did. When I went to Universal to go to work, and I was one of the few African-Americans, and of course the first they hired as a producer there, I had to tuck that fear away. It wasn't gone. It wasn't non-existent. I just had to put it back and do the job. And I think that probably also came from my family, where when times were rough, you know, my mom and dad just sort of stuck their courage to the sticking point and got the job done. And that's what I did. And race and color were not an issue for me. They were there.
1: Yeah.
0: But I couldn't let them be a barrier. I couldn't let them be a part of the equation that influenced me in the wrong way. So, it was a difficult, but I was always able to put that in its place and move on, because I knew I was also hired. I wouldn't have been hired if they didn't think I could do the job.
1: And to paraphrase Roy Huggins, you would not have continued with Universal or any other studio for that matter for as long as you've 52 plus years, you would not have continued unless you delivered and proved that you can deliver day in, day out, year in, year out. And that's part of focusing.

0: blocking out whatever other stuff is going on at the time to do the task at hand.
1: Well, you know, that's true. And I was able to deliver. There was another component, and I'll make it really short,
0: mm-hmm.
1: with what Roy says about, and what Steve and some and many others I worked with. I had a huge desire to succeed.
0: 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He's spending part of his day with us today. We'll take a quick time out. We'll talk some more with Charles Floyd Johnson when we come back here on TV Confidential.
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0: Ed Robertson, along with our guest Charles Floyd Johnson. Charles Floyd Johnson, the Emmy Award-winning producer whose credits include The Rockford Files, Magnum P.I., JAG, Quantum Leap, and NCIS, as well as the groundbreaking PBS documentary John Lewis, Get in the Way, and the award-winning feature film Red Tails. Charles Floyd Johnson, also one of the six authors whose work is featured in A Gathering of Voices. 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How did you come to work with John Lewis?
1: Well, and that was one of those serendipitous things in life. A friend of mine had been working on trying to put a documentary together for him, and she was having problems. And she had lunch with a friend of mine, and she said, you know, I need to kind of find a way to bring this all together, to help somebody see the concept with me, help me develop and raise money and all that. And I don't know where to go. And my friend said, I know, call Charles Babbitt. So I came on that way. My friend Donna Guillaume was the person who talked to her. And Kathleen, I can't think of her last name now, my wonderful person who actually ended up producing it.
0: Kathleen Dowdy.
1: I came on with them and sort of used all my talents of putting things together, using meeting people and trying to put it all together and put a little fire under it, and that's how we got it done. But that's how I came about it. But I couldn't have wanted more to do it because it was John Lewis.
0: Mm-hmm.
1: He was such an icon in terms of his work in the Civil Rights Movement and then in Congress. And he was always in, the forefront of whether it was civil rights, whether it was human rights, whether it was, the Obamacare, whether it was LGBT, whatever. John was always there, and so I thought, how could I not be a part of this project?
0: This means what it means, Charles. I mean, I know he was a great man. I know he walked the walk. I know he was at the forefront of several important moments of the civil rights movement, and yet one of my favorite moments in the documentary It's a throwaway scene. He's toting his own bag to the airport. And I'm thinking, he's John Lewis. You could probably have his staff do that for him, but he's carrying his own bag. I mean, to me, that says a lot about the essence of who he was as a person, that little thing.
1: Well, yeah, and you know, I was in awe of him because he was John Lewis.
0: Yeah.
1: But I found him so down to earth because he came from humble beginnings.
0: Mm-hmm.
1: And he, you know, and I appreciate that with so many people when they remember where they came from and they don't lord it over you, and they do their best to treat people as they would like to be treated. And that was who he was. That was the essence of John Lewis.
0: We mentioned one of the other projects, you know, you produced. This was for Feature Motion Pictures. You worked with George Lucas on Red Tails. I understand it took 23 years to get that movie made.
1: Oh, my God, yes. Over two decades. It was a passion project of his, which I so admired him for. A friend of his had brought the story to him, some pictures, I think, a photographer friend of his, about the airman. And he just got, you know, so involved in who they were. He thought, this is a story that needed to be told. But it was a difficult project. And part of the reason it took over two decades was he had a specific kind of story he wanted to do. And I went around and met so many of the airmen and got so many of the stories and recorded stuff, and then had several scripts written. And we could never get a script that he liked. And then what happened was that in the process of our development, he had to go back and work on the prequels for Star Wars.
0: Mm-hmm.
1: And that took, I'm sure, 8 or 9 years from the time we started. He had to go back because there were three of them. So, but when he finished the third one, he called me up and he said to me, "What do you want to do when you grow up?" And I said, "I know, Red Tails." and that's how we started back on the project. But I couldn't have had a greater, you know, teacher than George, you know, because he was just brilliant in what he did. And eventually he wrote the story arc for the script. And then we hired John Ridley to write the screenplay. But we finally did it the way he wanted to do it. And, you know, George, you know, wanted to make a movie about young flyers, but he really wanted to make a dogfight movie, because that's kind of who he is.
0: Yeah.
1: And it's a wonderful movie, but it got complaints because they felt like sometimes he avoided more of the social aspects of the story and concentrated just more on the flying. I think it's a movie he wanted to make. And in the end, I think he was very pleased with it. It didn't have the success that it wanted, although it won a couple of awards. And it's still run now. It's been 12 years since it was released. But HBO ran it last year for a week during the military week around Memorial Day. And they play it quite often on other things. So, and it did very well in DVD.
0: And it's available on Amazon Prime, which is how I watched it yesterday in preparation for our conversation.
1: Yeah.
0: Two more questions, if I can, please.
1: Okay.
0: You have a line about Oprah in A Gathering of Voices. She is the type of person who can make a random encounter with the stranger more about that person she connected with than about herself. From what I understand, the same can be said about your friend Steve Cannell.
1: Yeah. Oprah, I wasn't, you know, close to, but I had a couple of encounters with her that just made me more enamored and in admiration of her, because her success is no fluke.
0: Mm-hmm.
1: She just is one of those people who takes what she has and makes it greater and brings you into the net. And that's what Cannell did. He was truly, we were, I don't know if you remember this, but Cannell and I were the same age. And he was in the industry a few years before me.
0: Mm-hmm.
1: But he was, even though we were the same age, he became one of my best friends, mm-hmm, in the industry and my mentor.
0: Yeah.
1: And he was just wonderful. You know, I talk about Oprah, but Campbell was the kind of person, he wrote 16 novels before he died.
0: Mm-hmm.
1: In addition to creating, 20, 30 series and selling more than that in terms of getting, he was just amazing. He was a great storyteller. He would write, I'll make this quick, he would write sometimes in the morning. He'd come in, he'd go to bed at 9, he'd be in the office by 6, and he would write from 6 to 12, and you wouldn't disturb him. And then he would open the door, and there would be Nita and David and Steve and I, and he'd read us his theme that he'd written. And he would be having as much fun with reading it to us as he was when he was writing it. That was just who he was. And he was, the actors he worked with, the producers and the writers and directors he worked with, all loved him. He was such an incredible person. He would call me up. I mean, he was more busy than I was, and I was certainly busy because I was working on Magnum at that time in Hawaii, and then I went to Florida with Burt Reynolds, and I was doing a lot of other stuff. But he was also helming all these shows in Los Angeles, in Vancouver, and whatever. And he would call me up and say, "We got to have lunch." And I would say, "I don't have time for lunch." And he said, "You make time." And he would do that with me. He would do that with Lorenzo Lamas, Larry Minetti, all his buddies, Mike Post, all those people he knew. He would find time to have lunch with them, embrace them. He was even so good that sometimes he would be at lunch before I was. I adored him. I miss him more than any. I mean, I miss so many people who I'm no longer working with and who are no longer with us. But Cannell was a seminal influence in my life, and an aura that just was amazing. And when I wrote that chapter that was about Oprah, it was just simply. It was simply to talk about what it takes sometimes to have people who...
0: Charles is one of the six authors, along with Denise Nicholas, Denise Billings, Otto E. Stallworth Jr., G.W. 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Please promise to visit me again when your memoir is finished and ready to be released and shared with the public.
1: You got it. 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
0: Ed Robertson, Tony Figueroa, and Donna Allen, Phil Grice, and Susan Silver, thank you so much for listening. 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

0: Disembarking soon. I'm Carmen Roberts, Fox News. The remaining passengers aboard the Dutch cruise ship struck by the hantavirus will finally be able to leave the ship tomorrow after it docks in Spain's Canary Islands. U.S. officials will be waiting to evacuate the 17 Americans still on board.
1: There are still more than 100 people on that ship, but thankfully none of the remaining Americans have shown symptoms. According to the University of Nebraska Medical Center, which will have its national quarantine unit on standby to monitor the Americans. A new report from ABC News says that the CDC will not mandate quarantine for the American passengers. Prior to the virus's detection, the ship's operator says more than two dozen passengers from around the world, including the U.S., had already got off the boat and started traveling home. And because of that, health officials in at least six states now are tracking people who were on board or may have been exposed during international flights.
0: Fox's CB Cotton reporting, so far none of the people in the six U.S. states has shown any symptoms. Iran signaled it's still considering a U.S. peace proposal, even as officials accuse Washington of escalating the conflict in the Strait of Hormuz. Fox's Alex Hogan has more from the White House.
2: It comes as yesterday was a day of heightened military activity in the Strait of Hormuz. U.S. Central Command releasing footage of a U.S. fighter jet disabling two Iranian oil tankers trying to breach the American blockade yesterday. The military also says that it intercepted attacks, and President Trump told reporters that the ceasefire is still holding.
3: They trifled with us today. We blew them away. They trifled. I call that a trifle.
2: Britain's defense ministry says it's deploying a warship to protect ships in the waterway. One senior British official telling Fox that the HMS Dragon Type 45 destroyer is now in the Gulf.
0: A spokesperson for Iran says Tehran will respond to the peace proposal at the appropriate time. 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
0: Lots of questions about how a person was able to get onto the runway at Denver International Airport last night before being struck and killed by a plane.
8: The person who was hit and killed still remains unidentified. It's also unclear why they decided to scale the perimeter fence at Denver International Airport and stand in the path of an incoming jet. This all happened at around 11:19 Mountain Time last night. Frontier Flight 4345 was hurtling down the runway, taking off for Los Angeles when they struck the person. Smoke was reported in the cabin, and passengers were evacuated via slides as a precautionary measure. In video taken during that evacuation, you can get a glimpse of the aircraft's engine damaged after the collision. The Airbus A321 was carrying 224 passengers and seven crew members. The runway where the incident happened.
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6: Looking at a mix of sun and clouds this afternoon. Still a fairly seasonal day, high up to 62, a bit breezy as well. For tonight, we'll see partly cloudy skies, a little chilly again, some patchy frost possible, low 36. And for Sunday, partly cloudy skies with a high of 56.
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15: What a pleasure to welcome Ron Nelson to this show. He's written a book about a business that he was in and a life that he's led that is so incredible, filled with these peaks and valleys that I think a lot of people can relate to, and things that he learned and incredible inspiration that I think he brings to the table. And the name of his book, by the way, is Engraved, The Upbringing of a Caregiver. And we're going to get to that later in the interview. But Ron, thank you so much for joining us here on the show.
16: Well, it's lovely to be with you, Kate.
15: You know, it's interesting because one of the things, and the thing that became your life's work, and I guarantee I probably sent at least a dozen of these, is you were the king of the copper engraved postcards, right? So before we get there, how did growing up, was that, you know, how did you get to that spot where that's what you did as a business?
16: Well, the business started from my dad. My dad was an attorney, and he was attorney for the Utah Manufacturers Association. He developed the idea along with some Utah-shaped salt blocks, so made out of salt. But the copper card came from something he designed. He came up with four designs. And as a young kid, I would go and sell these. Now, later in my life, after I was told that my job was going to be, I had 3 years to find a new job since the one I was doing was going to be taken away. And that was sad. So I went to my dad and I said, Dad, you've never done anything with a copper card, and I would like to see if I could take it and make a business out of it. And that's how it started, Kate.
15: You know, so it's so interesting. So you decide, okay, I mean, what an entrepreneurial spirit. I'm going to do it. I'm going to take this and I'm going to figure out where I, and by the way, for everybody listening, so this was something that was international. I mean, you had it everywhere, but those baby steps, how did you start? What did you do?
16: Well, I took my dad's old flatbed press. I started with it, and then I started hiring people, and I knew the steps that needed to be taken. I knew the process. And so we took that flatbed press and ran it some days 23 hours a day. And we built up to that, and still I was making good money, but I wasn't killing it. And so

0: I had a mechanical engineer help me design a new machine that would stamp out a card every second and a half. So every second and a half, you'd hear a bang, and it'd come down on the copper would roll automatically. And that's how we made most of the cards after 1991.
1: Wow. So when you were looking for customers, how did that work?
0: Well, I went to many places. For instance, the Statue of Liberty was my biggest account. I met with them out on the island and then at a warehouse in New York City. And they took the cards, and their initial order was 50,000 cards. And I didn't have the capacity to do that. So I panicked, but said, I'll make it happen. And we made it happen. And the rest is history. But I said, sold millions of cards at the statue. And that's how I got many accounts, is traveling to, well, I've been in every state in the country except Alaska, which I regret, but I haven't been there yet. And since I'm no longer making the cards, I don't know what will take me up there except a good fishing trip.
1: That sounds good to me. And that's perfect. Lady Liberty Copper, boy, that's not lost on me. That was a perfect marriage, so to speak, there. It was good that you scrambled and made that happen. Of all of the places where you could get your copper cards, what was the, and I think that's a pretty unique one, but what else would be a pretty unique one, a story that's pretty interesting as far as the cards go?
0: Well, I sold a lot of cards at the Alamo. That was an interesting, a lady met me at the counter. I pulled out actually a copy of the Statue of Liberty card when I went to the Alamo. And she says, where did you get that? And I said, well, I make these, and I could do one for the Alamo if you're interested. And she says, well, yes, I'm interested. What will it cost me? And I says, it won't cost you a penny. I will just design it, and I'll send you the design. And if you approve it, we'll go ahead and make a plate, and we'll make them for you. Well, she almost did backflips, and so she sold a lot of cards for us. So that's one story, and I've got probably many more stories that are pretty similar, but none match the Statue of Liberty and their order. That just put me into panic mode.
1: Yeah, that's before Shark Tank, when they gave you the advice that you had to have
0: that
1: the money.
0: That was before Shark Tank. In fact, it's funny, my son, who's very successful in doing what he does, he says, Dad, I should get Copper Card going again. And I said, well, why don't you just go on Shark Tank? And he says, well, I've thought about it. So, but Mark Cuban's no longer there, and that's who I'd want to sign a deal with, just because I'm a sports fan. So
1: right, exactly. What, you know, so you talk about the headaches of that, like some of the things that happen. You hire the people, you know, you've got to print these cards and all of that, and you have these massive runs. And so as that grew and got bigger and bigger and bigger, what were the biggest headaches? Was it the amount that you had to get out and the shipping and the typical things that businesses with product have to deal with?
0: Well, the biggest headaches were my own, and I had encephalitis and meningitis when I was 20 years old, and so I got real sick. So I dealt with everyday headaches to start with, but the main headaches with the business were, yeah, the everyday. This was a cottage campaign business where I hired 30-something women, and they were folding the card backs onto the copper. And so keeping that going was at one point I had 50-something people working for me when we were doing a project for Madonna that won Best CD Cover Design. And we did that. And so that was fun. And so, but everything was a headache because everything was just managed. And I was managing it through the whole process. So it was how many cards needed to be made, how many designs needed to be pulled for the day, how many inventory cards we had to have so that we could fill orders that kept coming in from especially Arizona, New Mexico, and the Southwest, but then the big orders that came from certain locations and fun places to visit, and probably the top places to visit in the country we had postcards of.
1: That makes sense. I was probably the buyer of most of those cards in my traipsing through the Southwest.
0: You for doing that.
1: For sure.
0: If I was to look at all the cameras that were set up back then, which isn't as many today, but I probably would have seen your picture.
1: When we come back with our special guest, Ron Nelson, the rest of that Madonna story.
2: Stay tuned to Amazing Americans.
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1: And we're back with our guest, Ron Nelson, on the show this time around. What an interesting story. He's very inspiring, Ron. Unbelievable, some of the things that you've encountered, and we're going to continue to talk about those. But let's jump back on to the Madonna story. How did that all unfold?
2: Well, I talked to her on the phone, and I tell everybody that the only question she asked me is if I'd be the father of her next child. But I actually saw her, and I've got a big poster, a Madonna poster, and it's actually hanging on a poster, and it's actually hanging, but it's a large Madonna piece, and then it's got three of her CDs on the bottom, and then it's got the CD with a picture of her that's there. And I used to kid everybody that every Sunday morning we would get up as a family and kneel down and give Madonna her due, because that project was probably the most successful project I ever ran, even though it was a headache and it had to act. We had to do it fast.
1: Yeah, I can imagine. But what a cool thing, for sure. So everybody listening, everybody's going to be looking that up, I guarantee it. And then also, of course, the challenges, your own physical challenges, encephalitis and meningitis. What happened there? How did you find out you had that? And what did you go through in treating that?
2: Well, to make a story short, I was in New Zealand on an LDS mission, and I got sick, and I always blamed my mission president, the guy in charge, for it. He didn't treat me very well, even though I was one of his leaders in the mission field. And so I got sick. I had a temperature of about 103 one day, and I was called, and he ripped into me for attending a rugby game. And if you know the game of rugby, then Sid Going from the New Zealand All Blacks would be a name that most people would know. In fact, everybody in New Zealand knows it. But Sid played, and he, after a baptism, because that's what we were called to do, is to bring people into the church. And Sid was a member, and he gave me 12 tickets to a rugby game. And without getting permission to go to the rugby game, I went and totally enjoyed it. It was played in rain, but they played the Fijian All-Stars. And from there, a few days later, I had a temperature of 107. And they about lost me. And then I was not diagnosed until I returned to the States, and Dr. Nora, a neurologist, and his team diagnosed me with both diseases, and they found it through the MRIs they did of my brain, because encephalitis is the inflammation of the brain, and then meningitis is the inflammation of the membranes that

0: Well, I still have headaches every day. I mean, but they are nothing compared to what they used to be.
1: Wow.
0: So I'm grateful every day just that I can get up and move and do the things that I love to do. And that's how I ran Copper Card. I mean, I had a headache, but I could think and I could move and I could do. So that was important to me.
1: Absolutely. And, you know, it's interesting, if we were to even wind the clock back way before those headaches, a story you told me about that I think is so telling about you, Ron, you can hear the enthusiasm in your voice. And with what you were doing ultimately for a living, it makes sense because you dealt with a lot of people and you definitely love people. And, you know, you can sense that for sure. And you were 12 years old and you told me about a story, water skiing at Bear Lake. Yeah. Oh, what? Tell the audience about that, because as a 12-year-old boy, you just acted quickly.
0: Well, I grew up and I had learned to water ski a couple of years before, but we went up on a church outing and we were in Bear Lake, which is in northern Utah. It's a cold, deep lake, but I didn't care. I grew up swimming, and so I went out on the boat, three men that maybe you would, Daryl Jensen was the driver, you wouldn't recognize him, but Barry Judkins, who was Jeff Judkins' father, who played in the NBA at the University of Utah, and then Danny Vrains, who also played in the pros, their fathers were on the boat with Daryl, and the three of them, when the accident happened, and what happened is the boat hit the girl and the propeller ripped through her and shredded her from the left shoulder down to her right hip. And it happened in less than a second. Well, I was skiing behind the boat when the accident happened. The three men on the boat could not swim. And so I felt panicked, but I felt like I needed to do something. So I swam to where the person was. I didn't know it was a girl to begin with until I got close. I had to turn her over. I then had to start to administer mouth to mouth. And then what saved her was that I was moved, I believe, by God or the spirit or whatever you want to call it, that she was bleeding so badly that I held on to two of her arteries that were bleeding out. And so I held on to those, and 10, 15 minutes later, after the boat started because it had killed, I got her to the boat and helped her lift her into the boat as the men on the boat grabbed her. And I told Lou Brains to hold on to the arteries, and he did. And then as I was getting on the boat from the other side, I had to swim under the motor that was in idle. And as I was climbing onto the boat took off and left me about 4 miles out in the middle of the lake. And I had to swim to shore. So that was a panic of its own.
1: Oh, I bet it was. I mean, you must have been thoroughly exhausted when you got to shore.
0: Well, there was a rocky beach, and I laid on the rocks and laid there for about 15 minutes and just cried. I just witnessed something that was horrific.
1: Right.
0: And I laid there, and then I started to move, and luckily I moved in the right direction, so I had some awareness of where I was and what direction I needed to go.
1: When we come back, physical roadblocks, 650 blood transfusions, and so much more that happened with Ron and then his wife becoming ill as well. That's coming up next on the show.
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10: Skies are going to be partly cloudy tonight, but it will be a little on the chilly side. Frost is possible with low dipping down to around 36. For tomorrow, partly cloudy skies, a high of 56, and after another potentially frosty night, Monday, will be mostly sunny with a high of 56, closer to 50 along the lake.
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12: You're listening to Amazing Americans with Kate Delaney. We're back with Ron Nelson, our guest this time around. And Ron, things start to get better for you, but then what curveball does life throw at you?
13: As I started to get well, I was going through blood transfusions. I went through 615 blood transfusions, most of them plasmapheresis, but more than I've ever heard of anybody else going through the process. But I went through those, and then as I started to get well, meaning my protein numbers and my cancer markers started to reduce, my wife started to get sick, and it started with her lungs, meaning she called me one day, and I rushed to a doctor's office, and she was in the room, and they had an oximeter on her finger, and it said 71, and Cher was a marathon runner, so that was very unusual, and she left that day with oxygen because it was a Friday. And then the following Monday, she was started testing, and her lungs were shot. She was only given a few years, but this last January, so January 25th of 26, she passed away, and she had a multiple problems, meaning she was in four-stage liver failure, she was on oxygen, and she had a few other things that she was dealing with that made life very painful for her. She suffered more than I've seen most people for a long period of time. And so I was fortunate enough to take care of her. She did try to take her life, so suicide has been a part of my life, and she did try to take her life 6 years ago in 2020, just as COVID was coming out, and she did it on Super Bowl Sunday that night. So it was something, and then I saved her, so she was flatlined, and so I got her heartbeat again, and then got her to the hospital. I didn't even call the ambulance because I knew I didn't have time. So, and then they saved her and got her into treatment, and that's another story. But so I took care of her for 17 years. The last eight, her mind started to leave her, so it was not only physical health, but it was mental health. And the mental health system in our country, I feel, needs work.
12: I agree with you there, and you saw it up close and personal. Wow, 17 years and no indication of what, like, she wasn't a smoker or anything, right?
13: No.
12: Wow.
13: She said she would have smoked pot if she knew it would have helped, but that was early on, and she had a sense of humor, and she was a lot of fun, and that person became somebody else at the end. So it was sad to see the digression of my wife. Yeah.
12: What would you tell people about caregiving?
13: Put the other person first, forget yourself, but always take care of yourself. So during the time, I'm a swimmer, and I swam almost every day while my wife was sick. So I was trying to take care of myself. And then I do have a small puppy who's sitting right here by my feet. His name's Ernie, and I'd walk him a couple times a day. And so swimming and getting out and walking and clearing your mind is so important. And if you don't take care of yourself, caregiving will wear you out.
12: Boy, and certainly with 17 years, and as you said, the last 8 years were really, really tough. And in between that, if you go back, and I mean, what a long, wonderful marriage you had before that, 47 years. You had seven children in the middle of everything.
13: Well, I say seven because two of them are my daughter-in-laws. That so we really had six. We lost one between our two boys, so we had six. But then I count up to seven because I have two daughter-in-laws that are just like my children, and I adore them. And they, my two sons are are married, and my girls have not been able to, well, one daughter is gay, and so she has married, but she's divorced since. And then my other daughter, she was married, and she's divorced a man since. And that's where my 10 grandchildren come from. So,
12: yeah, 10 grandchildren. So now that you don't have the business and things have changed in your life, do you spend even more time with the grandkids, or do you get to see them?
13: Oh, yeah. Three of my children live within 10 minutes of me. So I get to see my grandchildren quite often.
12: Wow, what a wonderful thing. And all those lessons that you learned along the way that are in your book, I'm sure you're passing on to them. What made you decide you were going to put this all and engrave the upbringing of a caregiver?
13: Well, throughout my life, I've gone through story after story. So my book is my memoir, but it's really my stories. And there's 24 chapters, mm-hmm. and so and probably 70 to 80 stories, because most chapters have more than one story. What made me do it is I was told, first of all, by my family that I needed to at least write my stories. And then when I completed my stories and started to share them in written form with some friends and a couple of church leaders and political leaders that you might know, they told me, "Ron, the stories are great, but what's the book about?" So I had to figure out how I would format this book and what it was about. And so, yeah, one day while I was swimming in the pool, the thought of caregiving came to me, since I was doing it already. And then I went home and read a few chapters, and I said, that will fit, and that will fit, and that will fit. And so it was done. And so the upbringing of a caregiver, since I thought that my upbringing started when I was, 3 years old, and I'd learned lessons. And after every chapter, or almost every chapter, I put lessons learned, the things that I'd learned from that experience. And so each chapter is a reminder to me of what I learned in moments, because life happens in moments, Kate. And I believe that everybody has engraved moments in their lives, and only they have, so they can only tell. So that's part of the message of engraved, that we all have these engraved in our minds and our hearts that don't leave us. And even if we try to get rid of some of those, they stay with us. And those are probably the most important moments in one's life, is the ones that are great, and they mean the most.
12: Wow, so well said. And the way you laid out the book is perfect, and that you were, people were egging you on, trying to get you to do it, for sure. And of course, it's a bestseller on Amazon. You can get it there for sure. Engraved, The Upbringing of a Caregiver. The thing that also happened to you was, through all these different challenges in your life, I mean, here you devoted so much to the, to engraving, to your business. And then ultimately your business ends because of someone that decides they're going to rob you. And you then witnessed the criminal justice system up close and personal. Tell us about that.
13: Well, I was robbed, and it was at the, I was going through cancer at the time. And so a door was left open so the UPS could get in and take the orders for the day. And the lady that was in charge of that, she had left, and no one was in my office. And so I showed up 10 minutes after my business had basically been ransacked.
12: Coming up, catching the guy who toppled Ron Nelson's business.
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1: We're back with Ron Nelson, and wow, we've been talking about what happened with his engraving business, the highs and lows of it, and certainly the lowest of lows is when somebody breaks in and they steal your stuff. And Ron, what's interesting is the way that you found out who did it. Tell the listeners what happened.
2: We found the guy who took it because of my Madonna picture was hanging out of the back of his truck. So this is a big frame picture of Madonna and the CDs and things.
1: Right.
2: So he had taken it off the wall of my office in the warehouse that we had, and he had it in the back of his truck. And so the security cameras picked it up, and so we were able to find him through that. And then he was taken, and he was charged 3 years for robbing me. And then he went to prison for 3 years. He was supposed to pay me a sum of $400,000, or pretty close. It was $390,000 that the court ordered him to pay me, but he paid me a total of $37 and something cents. Because a few months later, he was back in prison and for armed robbery, and then in prison, he took his life. So I hated to hear that, because I met him. I was able to shake his hand, and I, knowing his story was a hard story, and it's one that... you know, it's no wonder what he did. He felt totally lost, and you know, that's another story. But he took his life, and so my ability to get any more money was gone, because the state was not going to pay it.
1: Yeah, and then you knew that was it. You know that, hey, this is come and gone, and maybe this is a wind up time.
2: Yeah. My wife basically told me it was time. She thought that getting the business up and running again would kill me, and so she really encouraged me to stop and to start something else. And so I listened to her, and I'm glad I did. I think it was probably smart. It would. A lot of pressure was on me what to do, and people, you know, I had backup orders of over a couple hundred thousand cards, because it took me down for months. And so to get started again would have taken forever. And I wasn't well enough to do it.
1: Right. So once you did that, then you all of a sudden, and of course, with dealing with your wife and then the things that ultimately came down the road, you had that window of time. It's like you talk about these engraved moments. Once you're done with something that you've devoted so much, at least in the sense business wise, then it's like wide open time. What was that like, making that leap into the unknown again?
2: It was like, and then, you know, you go to work. You know, I got my real estate license, so I did some real estate. But really, I started just serving the people that I know and love. I started visiting with my kids a lot more, and then, you know, but I was involved in real estate, and I guess I was pretty successful at it for a few years, and actually quite loved it, because I was dealing with people, and I wouldn't trade what I learned there for anything. I worked for some great people, and so I was grateful that they would let me work for them and make some money. And a few of those years I made quite a bit of money. So I never had to worry because the income had stopped from Copper Card. And so that's how I survived for a while, until I just retired, because was forced to help share and her situation. So I had to retire, and well, I didn't have to, but it was the best thing I could do for my wife, and luckily we'd save some money, and so we weren't financially strapped. And that really came to some of the big projects we did. So I was grateful.
1: Yeah, I want to tell people, too, they can see, boy, some of the cool engraved cards and other moments of your life, you with your wife and family. They go to ronnelsonbooks.com. You can also buy the book there, too, by the way. And now for you, have you solved some of the problems, some of the dilemmas of the Salt Lake City sports teams, like the Jazz?
2: Well, the Jazz need help. The Mammoth, you know, fortunately made it to the playoffs.
1: Yeah,
2: he played Vegas in the first round, but they made it, and that was a big step. And going to a professional hockey game is fun. I've been a Jazz fan. Sharon and I were season ticket holders of the Stockton Malone era, so I saw them play almost every game that they played, and so we were big fans of the Utah Jazz, my whole family, but my wife and I. You know, even when games in the playoffs were held on Sunday, we were there, and we loved it. And Cher probably would have rather been married to Karl Malone because of his big muscles and the way his physique was. But she was stuck with me, but she loved Karl Malone.
1: Yeah, so did I. And I got a chance to interview him. And boy, there's nothing like that combo. And you mentioned John Stockton. And very early, when I was just a kid, I had the chance to speak with both of them. And just incredible. Those were some great years, certainly, for Jazz basketball.
2: Yeah, we never could get the championship, but we came close.
1: Yeah.
2: We came close.
1: Yeah, definitely. So now you have that time to even watch more sports, and I'm waiting to see what the next book is going to be, because Engraved is so captivating. It really does. It really takes you through some incredible moments of your life, and there's lessons there that I think all of us could pull out. Do you have another book in you?
2: I do. I'm writing one. It's called The Five Heavens. And briefly, the story is about five guys who meet in elementary, junior high school. They move on to high school together and become really good friends. And then they start to grow up, and one of them takes their life. When said suicide has been such a big part of my life, I've lost many friends, and my wife's situation. It's a lousy thing when people have to choose to take their life. I just hate that concept, and always have.
1: Yeah.
2: But The Five Heavens is about one boy, Rodney, takes his life, and then the other four at his graveside service make a pact that they'll all meet Rodney, and they'll all meet each other up in heaven. And that was suggested by their pastor at the graveside service, that the next time they'll be together is in heaven. So they all live pretty good lives. And the sad thing about writing a book like this is you create these characters and then you have to kill them because they have to die because they have to go to heaven. So they die. They go to heaven, and the problem is they end up in five different heavens. And then it's the conversations they have to have with gods and deity and so forth to see if they can get back together. And that's really the story.
1: Wow, fascinating. Well, we can't wait for that one. Ron Nelson, we could talk forever and ever, and I'm so glad that the listeners got to hear your story, and thanks for coming on.
2: Well, Kate, I really appreciate it so much. And all your readers, yeah, I'd love you to go out to ronnelsonbooks.com or go on Amazon and get a copy. And I don't think you'll be disappointed. I think every story will be a wow for you. So,
1: yeah, it is a wow for sure. Ron, thanks so much.
2: Kate, thank you.
1: Once again, we couldn't do it without all of you, my friends. Thanks so much for listening to us. I'm Kate Delaney, and we'll catch you next time around on the show.
0: Thank you for joining us for another awesome episode of Amazing Americans. Be sure to join us right here at the same time next week for more great stories on Amazing Americans.

0: 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Since most chronic diseases have inflammation, our optimized curcumin seems to be a perfect addition to any nutritional program. It makes sense to me that preventing or reducing inflammation is a key component to our overall health. The Mayo Clinic found that curcumin can decrease swelling and inflammation, has antioxidant properties, and research suggests that curcumin can prevent cancer, or at least slow the spread of cancer, and in many instances make chemotherapy more effective. It protects our healthy cells even from radiation. 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

0: and killed on the tarmac. I'm Daria Albinger. Fox News, a runway at Denver International Airport was shut down after a trespasser was struck and killed by a Frontier Airlines jet that was taking off. More from Fox's Max Gordon.
1: The person who was hit and killed still remains unidentified. It's also unclear why they decided to scale the perimeter fence at Denver International Airport and stand in the path of an incoming jet. This all happened at around 11:19 Mountain Time last night. Frontier Flight 4345 was hurtling down the runway, taking off for Los Angeles when they struck the person. Smoke was reported in the cabin, and passengers were evacuated via slides as a precautionary measure. In video taken during that evacuation, you can get a glimpse of the aircraft's engine damaged after the collision. The Airbus A321 was carrying 224 passengers and 7 crew members. The runway where the incident happened was shut down for the investigation, and airport officials say they checked the fence line after the incident, finding it intact.
0: 12 passengers reported minor injuries. Several of them were taken to hospitals, though. Tensions remain high in the Strait of Hormuz as the U.S. waits on a proposed peace plan that Tehran is now reviewing. Fox's Alex Hogan has details from the White House.
2: The White House says that as they're waiting for this, the ceasefire is still holding at this time. There's also a lot of other military activity taking place. U.S. Central Command releasing footage of a U.S. fighter jet disabling 2 Iranian oil tankers trying to breach the American blockade. CENTCOM also says that American forces have redirected 58 commercial vessels and disabled 4 since April 13th. One senior British official telling Fox the HMS Dragon Type 45 destroyer now is in the Gulf. The UK's Ministry of Defense today says that the ship will support efforts to clear mines and protect ships.
0: CENTCOM says despite the fighting, which President Trump has described as love taps, that blockade will stay in place. 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
0: Homeland Security Secretary Mark Wayne Mullen spoke today to reporters in Kansas City, Missouri, and he said Customs and Border Protection and Immigration and Customs Enforcement must be fully funded by Congress. He blamed Democrats for the record-breaking DHS lapse in funding, which led to an historic partial government shutdown.
14: 76 days the Democrats kept the Department of Homeland shut down, yet they still wanted their backyard protected. They still wanted to make sure that their state, their constituents were secure.
0: Last week, President Trump signed legislation to fund the department in a bill which did not include funding for ICE or CBP. 17 Americans from a hantavirus-stricken cruise ship are headed for quarantine in Nebraska, while health officials in 6 states monitor dozens more for potential exposure. Director of National Institutes of Health, Dr.
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16: Skies are going to be partly cloudy tonight, but it will be a little on the chilly side. Frost is possible with low dipping down to around 36. For tomorrow, partly cloudy skies, a high of 56. And after another potentially frosty night, Monday, will be mostly sunny with a high of 56, closer to 50 along the lake.
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0: As a 3-day ceasefire with Ukraine continues to hold, I'm Daria Albinger. This is Fox News.

0: Glenn Beck Weekend. Glenn Beck is
1: on. Hello, America. There's a lot going on today, especially in the Middle East. But I want to give you a bigger vision of this president on what he is doing with the choke points around the world. He is single-handedly reshaping the entire world. He's not doing it with the, you know, WEF and the United Nations, everything. He is doing it as one man with a vision and reshaping everything, the entire world order that has been set into place in 1945. And it's incredible to watch if you know what you're looking for. And I'll break that down. But I want to start with this judge who, I just feel bad for people who try to kill the president. You know, this is the second guy the president has apologized, or this judge has apologized to, you know, when they get into the courtroom after trying to kill the president. Second guy. I feel so bad for you. Come on. Let's hug it out. Come on. Let's hug it. And we'll start there in 60 seconds. 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All right. Well, let's see. What do we got going on today? What kind of crazy things is America up to today?
2: Well,
1: I would like, before I start this story, I would like to suggest that if you've committed any kind of federal crime, if you're trying to, you know, if you're doing robbery, fine, whatever. But if you are somebody that's in the government that has committed a crime, or you are being prosecuted by the government for some sort of crime, you know, some political crime, I think we should have a new lottery. I don't think if you are being tried in the District of Columbia, I don't think you can get a fair trial. I really don't. And so I really think we should start having lotteries. Now, I know the Constitution says it has to happen, you know, inside of where the crime was committed, yada, yada. But too much crime is happening in Washington, D.C., and too many things are happening where the judges are like, nah, you know, I don't really think that's a problem. Okay, so you had a gun and a knife, and you were going in to kill a whole bunch of people. But let me hug it out. I really think, I mean, you might get the District of Columbia. I'd like a lottery. You go in, you might get the District of Columbia. You might also get a judge and a jury in some East Jesus, Kentucky, where the people aren't really, you know, kind of all down with a DEI hug it out kind of stuff. You know what I'm saying? So you have a chance of getting the hugging judge or the hanging judge. What do you say? Can we compromise on that, maybe? I mean, I'm not saying we have to eliminate all hugging judges. I would like to. But I'd like to be reasonable and say you just have a shot at getting the hanging judge. The latest radical charge now with this trying to assassinate the president, Donald Trump, Cole Thomas Allen, has, by the way, have you ever noticed assassins always have three names? He walks into a court, and what happens?
3: Come here, you knucklehead, what'd you do?
1: The magistrate judge, Zia M. Faruqi, I guess I have so many things. I don't even know where to start with the name. Okay, but anyway, he comes into Faruqi's courtroom, and he doesn't scold the guy who actually did anything. He scolds the jail and apologizes to the would-be assassin. I'm sorry. Jeez, whatever you've been through, I apologize for the prior week. Wait, what? What? Are we talking to the same guy here? I mean, I would be standing in the courtroom going, Your Honor, you might have this guy come in. This is the guy who went to the White House Correspondents' Dinner, armed to the teeth, shotgun, handgun, knives, fires at a Secret Service agent, almost point blank, would have killed him if he wasn't wearing a vest. He had planned it for weeks. Remember that guy? I think this is who you're talking about. No, I'm not confused. I'm not confused. I know exactly who he is. Now, he's not a kid. He's not confused kid. This is just the latest of attempts to decapitate the leadership of the United States of America, to blow a hole through the heart of the Republic. Kind of a big deal, you know what I mean? It's not like I went into CVS and I stole some gum. And the judge is there, he's wringing his hands. Oh my gosh. Was he on suicide watch? Oh, was he? And he had to be escorted into the shower wearing a padded vest. Oh my gosh. Oh my gosh. Now, there is one thing that I didn't like. He asked for a Bible. He wasn't given a Bible. He should have been given a Bible. What is the problem with that? Why aren't we doing that? Oh, I know. Because we are an insane town where everybody in Washington, D.C. hates Christians. So why would you give him a Bible? Give him a Bible. Maybe he'd come up with something like, hey, wait a minute, I shouldn't have done that. Now, Faruqi looks at the conditions, and he says with a straight face, my gosh, you came in here, you were escorted into the shower? They thought they were going to kill yourself, and they escorted you, well, you had to wear a padded vest the whole time? Well, this treatment is worse than what anybody on January 6th got. What? Let me remind you, for years, the D.C. jail has been a disgrace, and everybody knows it. It's filthy. It's violent. We could get into the reports of sewage, mold, denied medical care, and yes, restricted religious access, especially for the January 6th defendants. Okay. And many of those were, oh my gosh, they were violent grandmothers. They were violent grandmothers who walked through the door, an open door. Yep. Some of them were held pre-trial in solitary-like conditions for months, denied basic rights. And it took their complaints to finally force the U.S. Marshals inspector to expose the rot for everybody. But it took months for that to happen. This guy's been sitting in jail for a week. And by the way, the January 6th, I don't remember the January 6th grandmother writing, well, I'm going to put my knitting down and then I'm going to kill all of the people that are running the country. No, they weren't trying to murder the president. Some of them were really bad people. But a lot of the people who went to jail on January 6th and were in solitary confinement, they were exercising what they believed their First Amendment rights were on January 6th. And yes, some faced much worse than what Ellen is griping about. Locked down 23 hours a day. Families blocked. Lawyers fighting for basic humanity. Lawyers trying just to see their own client in jail. So the record is really pretty clear here, Faruqi. The outrage over January 6th, those conditions were real. It's documented. And it was worse in many cases because it was dragged on and on and on and on and no one would put a spotlight on it. But Faruqi, he knows because he handled a lot of those cases himself. So he knows the history. He detained some. He fined others heavily. But now the man who literally pulled the trigger in an attempt on Trump's life, he's comparing, well, I was going to say apples to oranges, but it's not even apples to oranges. It's apples and hand grenades. So he throws in a dig about pardons not erasing history. Gosh. What is going on here? I'd like to move that we have a lottery system and keep trials out of the District of Columbia. Because I don't even think it's America anymore. At least in the court system. I don't even know what they're doing. This is a judge in the swamp treating a direct threat to the president of the United States with kid gloves while the system crushed grandma and dads for far less. Now, I don't know about you, but I think attempting to assassinate the president isn't a protest. Okay? It's an act of war against the republic. It's aiming to decapitate the power structure that keeps the country free. Cole Allen doesn't deserve an apology from the bench. He deserves the full weight of the law. Secure detention until a jury decides, and if he is guilty, and I don't know how you get out of the guilty thing, we have him on tape doing all of those things. We have him on tape saying he's going to do all of those things. We have his written letter saying it. We have his family also say he was trying to do all these things. I don't know. I don't know how you're going to find him, you know, not guilty. But believe me, in Washington, D.C., they'll find a way. He should get the maximum sentence here. Judge Faruqi, with all due respect to the robe, because it looks lovely on you, it does. Your comments reveal a dangerous softness at exactly the wrong moment, okay? We don't need judges apologizing to assassins. We need judges who protect the innocent, deter the violent, and remember that equal justice means treating threats to the president that you don't like with all the seriousness that it demands, and all the seriousness you would give to the threat to a president that you do like. And notice the difference between those who were not carrying guns and knives and threatening to kill the president and those who did. I mean, if this is the standard in D.C., then yes, Congress, the courts, the American people, you have to demand accountability. The rule of law is not optional. I know a lot of people think it is, but it's not. And it should never be when the target is the leader of the free world. Not ever. Faruqi, you sound like a dessert. And maybe you'd be a lovely dessert. Would you like a little more Faruqi? Eh? Oh, I don't know. I've just had so much Dubai chocolate. I don't know if I could have a bite of Faruqi. No, no, you've got to have it. Oh, there's nothing like Dubai chocolate and a little Faruqi on the side. I'd love to impeach you, but that's not the way it works, unfortunately, with your gig. But America, you better start recognizing not left or right, right and wrong, because this is 100% wrong. But it doesn't stop there, and that's the good thing about my job. I could go on and on and on, because the insanity never seems to stop. More in a minute.
2: You know, the host does have to pee every now and then. Glenn Beck will be right back.

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Okay, let me give you a couple of other stories here. A lockdown at the White House was caused by a U.S. Secret Service officer shooting a suspicious armed individual who shot a juvenile, according to the Secret Service deputy director. Reporters say they were ushered from the North Lawn of the White House to a press briefing room after the lockdown was called. Whether it was directed to the president or not, we don't know, but we'll find out. I got a lot of confidence in you, Secret Service. I'm sure you're on it. The plainclothes officer who was patrolling the White House perimeter observed that the suspicious adult male had a visual print of a firearm not far from the White House complex. Is that a gun in your pocket? Several uniformed Secret Service police officers then confronted the man. He tried to flee on foot and then fired in the direction of the officers. They fired back and struck the man. The man was transported to a hospital. Quinn had no comment on his condition. Oh, can we hold him and cradle him and just sing him really sweet songs? Because I would hate to have him go in front of Faruqi. He also noted the motorcade for Vice President J.D. Vance had just driven before the incident. Whether or not it was directed to the president or vice president, we don't know, but we'll find out, blah, blah, blah. Okay, so yet another armed attempt at shooting somebody in our government. Congratulations on that. All of you on the left must be so happy and so proud. Let's see. We also have Democratic California Representative Ted Lieu, who posted 8647 on his X account. Oh, that's funny. That's funny because the whole country is saying James Comey didn't know what that meant. He didn't know that that was a threat to the president of the United States. And because of that debate, Ted Lieu knows exactly what it means. But he's like, you know what? It's going to be funny anyway if I say it, especially after everybody's trying to kill the president over and over and over again. Oh, no, we should turn down the rhetoric in this country, but we've got to start with the Republicans first. Thanks, Ted. Let's see. So we have an assassination attempt, another guy in the White House with a gun. Then we also have Ted Lieu. What else do we have? Oh, we have the graffiti on the Lincoln Memorial reflecting pool. The feds are investigating who spray painted 8647 on the reflecting pool. Oh, again, probably some prankster. That's it. You know, probably just some prankster. He didn't know what he was doing. Then we also have the nonviolent leftist, Raymond Chandler. He's from Pittsburgh.

0: had failed on the assassination attempt. And so he said he's filed papers to become the next governor of Wisconsin. But he's also, I mean, he could really, well, he's a patriot because he said free beer for anybody who actually kills the president. Oh, well, there's a strange incentive. But no big deal, right? Right. Got free beer day. We almost got it. That's what he said. We almost got a free beer day. You know, either a brother or a sister in the resistance needs to work on their marksmanship, or Trump's just faked another assassination to get a positive news cycle. We'll never know, but we stand ready to put up free beer on the day that it happens. And this guy is still walking around. This guy is now running for governor of Wisconsin. Congratulations, Democrats. You really have. No, you've got the best of the best. You do. You have the best of the best. Do you see what you've turned into? Is it beginning to imprint on anybody? Because it is on half the country. I don't know how you're missing it. But it's making you into a very dangerous group of people. I would suggest that if you are a Democrat and you don't vote like me and you don't agree with me, you at least start saying online and you make it very, very clear. I'm not for any of this. I'm against all of this. I think this kind of, I don't like Trump. I don't like his whatever. You can say whatever you want, but I am not for gunplay. I'm not for free beer to assassinate. I'm not for these jokes. I'm not for any of this. Can we get an amen from a single Democrat? I just want regular people. I don't expect this from the politicians. They're so far. Their soul has been sold so long ago to the dark side. You're never going to see them do anything. You're never going to see them turn around. They'll only turn around or pretend to turn around if their voters actually start to turn on them and say, you know what? I could vote for all kinds of different tax policies. I can even go some Marxist ways, but I am not going down the road of death to anybody who disagrees with me. Just not going to. I know history enough to know where that leads. Hey, join our education movement with the Insider. All you have to do is sign up at glennbeck.com/torch. Become a member today. You get so much for so, so little. Join us now, glennbeck.com/torch. All right, back with more in just a second.
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0: Some people in today's world really feel forgotten. 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
13: Skies are going to be partly cloudy tonight, but it will be a little on the chilly side. Frost is possible with low dipping down to around 36.
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20: Perfect night for baseball inside American Family Field tonight. Game number two of this three-game series between the Brewers and the New York Yankees. Hi again, everybody. Jeff Levering with you. Alongside is Lane Grindle, and our producer and engineer is Kent Sommerfeld. The Brewers with a shutout last night behind Jacob Mizorowski's dazzling start. See if they can make it two in a row against the Bronx Bombers today. It will be left-hander Kyle Harrison, 3-1, a 2.12 earned run average going for the Brewers. The Yankees will counter with right-hander Cam Schlittler on the hill. He is the American League leader right now, one would think, after the first 6 weeks of the season, the American League Cy Young Award. See what happens tonight. Harrison against Schlittler. We'll have the on-deck show built by Menards continue in just a moment on the Brewers Radio Network.
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20: 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Roof is closed, panels are closed for the second game of the three-game series between the Brewers and the New York Yankees. And Lane, the Brewers put their best foot forward yesterday. It wasn't a bunch of home runs. It wasn't a bunch of extra base hits, but they won in a Brewers style against Max Fried last night.
28: I feel like we use this phrase a lot. It was very Brewery of the Brewers in terms of how they got their run production last night. And Miz was, of course, absolutely brilliant. That was as dominant of a pitching performance as you might see in baseball all season long. But
0: the Brewers worked counts. They got a couple of walks in that big inning. They put the ball in play, and they executed their offensive game plan at a very high level. And it's going to be hard again tonight. I mean, Max Fried has been tough on the Brewers, but Cam Schlittler has been as good as any pitcher in baseball to start this year. He really made a name for himself in the postseason last year. It's carried over to this year in a big way.
1: For the Brewers, it was the first time that they had shut out the Yankees since September 2nd of 1992. It was across the street at Old County Stadium. The two teams had played 80 games between those shutouts. Brewers have been really good, by the way, in these interleague ball games. I know that the divisional games are coming up, but the way that they've acquitted themselves against the American League so far this season has been impressive.
0: Yeah, it's not just been this year. You can go back over the last couple of years. They've done such a good job in interleague play. And, you know, you can chalk that up to, well, they just played well in those series. But I think it's a bigger sample than that. I think it tells you something about just the Brewers organization and the way they scout, the way they're able to take the numbers, crunch them, and put together game plans. It's challenging to do sometimes when you're playing the other league because you're not seeing these teams as often. And I think the Brewers do as good a job as anybody at preparing their pitchers, preparing their hitters, and getting them ready for these series that are one-offs, essentially.
1: Those are the keys of the game. 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We'll hear from the manager, Pat Murphy, in just a moment on the Brewers Radio Network.
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1: 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Brewers and Yankees, game number two of this weekend series from American Family Field. Jeff Levering joined by Brewers manager Pat Murphy, and I think that the city and I think some of this ballpark is still buzzing from what Jacob Mizorowski did last night. And I know the velocity was impressive, seeing 103.6, and it was impressive. But the command of the stuff, I think, is what caught your guys' attention.
8: He was great. I mean, it was one of his best performances, if not his best. Faced it, you know, one of the best lineups in baseball, team with the best record in baseball, and just mowed through. He dominated. And I think everybody in that lineup over there would tell you that's as good a stuff as they've seen. He kept his composure. It's hard to do, six innings and 90-some pitches. I can't tell you how proud I am of him and William Contreras, who jockeyed him the whole time.
1: Really, for the last two appearances, he seems different. There's something that's different about the way that Miz is going out there and going about his business. Maybe it's the stuff that he's doing in between his starts, but the demeanor looks different.
8: Yeah, you that's very observant on your part, because he has been different in a good way, because he is working his tail off in between starts, and he's watching and learning and understanding what it takes to be successful. You know, we talked today about Fried and what a job Fried did of saving his bullpen, even though he didn't have his best stuff, got you know, hurt by walks and cheap hits. But sure enough, he gave his team six innings. And Miz is learning what it takes to be a top-end starter.
1: That's such a big lesson, because Fried could have been out of that ball game in the second inning. And then we were talking about it on the radio, the trickle-down effect that that has on a bullpen for the rest of the series, for the rest of the week. It could really put you behind. But as you're sitting in that dugout and you're watching that, the fact that he goes six innings, this is Max Fried, it was remarkable. That is a week-saving performance for Max Fried.
8: It was great. And everybody over in that other dugout realized it. And that's why you pay a guy what you pay him. And like, hey, he's got this ERA. He's got, hey, look, what he did for your team yesterday is amazing. And that's what a winning player does, and he sure showed that yesterday.
1: We'll have more with Murph in just a moment on the Brewers Radio.
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12: Skies are going to be partly cloudy tonight, but it will be a little on the chilly side. Frost is possible with low dipping down to around 36. For tomorrow, partly cloudy skies, a high of 56, and after another potentially frosty night, Monday, will be mostly sunny with a high of 56, closer to 50 along the lake.
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1: By Menards continues. We've got Brewers manager Pat Murphy with us. And speaking of the Yankees today, they've got Cam Schlittler going for them. Hopefully the FCC is not listening to our broadcast today, because I'm going to be very careful in how I say his name every time I say it. But his stuff is really, really good. There's no doubt about it. And he's a big guy. He's from the East Coast. And he's a Boston guy that's pitching for the Yankees. That's not an easy thing to do in his first place.
8: It certainly isn't. But I think they've adopted him pretty easily, because he has been magnificent. And all back from the postseason last year. And, you know, you just watch this guy, and he's special. It's unique and very, very special. So we'll have our work cut out for us, for sure.
1: What is the approach offensively against a guy like this?
8: Yeah, you gotta really be careful when the ball looks like it's belt high. It's really your shoulder high, you know, because the ball has the perception that is rising. And it's such a unique delivery that you gotta really get him down.
1: All right, Murph, good luck tonight.
8: Thanks so much, Jeff.
1: All right, that's Brewers manager Pat Murphy. On Deck Show, built by Menards, continues in just a moment on the Brewers Radio Network.
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0: 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It is time to look at the current NL Central standings. 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Well, the Cubs have won 10 in a row, and they are 27-12. That's the best record in baseball right now. They have a 3.5-game lead in the division. The Cardinals playing very good baseball as well. They've won 8 of their last 10. They are at 23-15. Again, 3.5 back of the Cubs. The Brewers 5.5 back in third place by themselves right now at 20-16. Pittsburgh at 21-18 is 6 games back of first. And Cincinnati at 21-19. Losers of 8 in a row before winning last night. And the Reds sitting at 21-19, 6.5 games back. So every single team still in the NL Central. Above 500. 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The new addition to the injured list, of course, was Brandon Lockridge after he slid into the wall yesterday in foul territory in left field. A laceration, stitches were required. He's going to be on the IL for a bit of time as that heals. Blake Perkins is up from AAA Nashville to replace him on the roster. More of the On Deck Show, built by Menards. Shane Drouin is my guest when we return after this on the Brewers Radio Network.
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0: Back with you on the On Deck Show, built by Menards. Brewers and Yankees getting set for Game 2 of this 3-game series here tonight at American Family Field. And we're joined by Brewers lefty Shane Drouin. Shane, first off, congratulations on making your debut this year and now kind of getting yourself established a little bit here. What has it been like to kind of get comfortable in the big leagues?
2: I mean, it's been amazing. I wouldn't say I'm fully comfortable yet, but definitely more comfortable than I think people might think. I just, you know, trusting in all the work we've been putting in and, you know, just carrying out to the field.
0: What is appearance number two compared to appearance number one, just in terms of nerves and now you've done it once? What has it been like as your outings have started to stack up a little bit?
2: Yeah, I mean, a lot less uncertainty. I think it's easy to kind of get your first big league outing and be a little nervous. So like, oh, does my stuff play? Does it not? So, you know, from that second one on, it was kind of just you got to believe in it and, you know, execute pitches. And that's what we've been doing.
0: I want to back up to when the trade went down, when you made the move over to the Brewers right before spring training essentially started. What was your reaction to it? And then what was it like getting your feet underneath of you with this new organization?
2: I mean, it definitely caught me off guard. You know, trades happen, but it's not really anything that I was always kind of sitting there by myself being like, oh, they might trade me. I was actually already in Fort Myers. I was actually going through physicals and stuff, and the pitching coach pulled me out and was walking me down to Cora's office. And when I was walking down, I was like, I either got traded or this is the fastest anyone's been optioned back to minor league camp. But yeah, I mean, they just called me in, you know, they said they made a trade, you know, all that stuff. But I was excited, you know, just excited for the opportunity. And then with the Brewers specifically, you know, it's kind of hard to ignore all the success they've had with pitchers and developing guys and, you know, allowing guys to do what they're really good at, but then kind of like filling in the gaps where they have them. So it's been great so far. You know, all the work that I've been putting in with Jim and Hookie have been amazing, and we're seeing it play out on the field.
0: Shane, that's a thing too, right? Like the Brewers' reputation amongst the players that aren't maybe in the Brewers organization, people know what the Brewers have been able to do from a development standpoint.
2: Yeah. I mean, like I said, it's impossible to ignore. They've just been pumping guys out since I was, I think, in high school, you know what I mean? And obviously I wasn't too locked in on the Brewers being the South Florida kid, but, you know, you're watching the All-Star games, they got guys in it, arms in it every single year. So, yeah, I was just really excited to get over here and get into it with these guys.
0: You were a really good high school quarterback. When was baseball the thing for you? When did you know that that's where my future was?
2: It was really my junior year. My junior year of football, we didn't have a good season. I was a really late bloomer, so I kind of finally hit a nice growth spurt. And one of my best friends, Joe, he was our tight end on the team, but he also was the catcher on the baseball team. And I grew up with him since I was like 9. And after our junior year season, he was like, you got to come back to baseball. You got to come back. And I was like, all right, let's try it. And came into that spring and was lucky enough to have like our pitching coach who had graduated from my high school and went to Lehigh to play. And he came back, was trying to get picked up. But he was actually working out at Cressy Sports Performance at the time. And he saw me throw a bullpen, videotaped it, sent it to collect, kind of like the director of pitching at Cressy. And he was like, bring him in. And that was really when it kind of like got serious for me. I got in the gym with Eric. And I mean, he just taught me so much about myself as like an athlete and the things I needed to do to get better, and taught me how to really eat because I was, you know, 160 pounds at the time. And then that summer was the first summer I did kind of like the summer baseball circuit, and it really just exploded from there. I had planned on playing football my senior year, but then by the end of the summer, I had like all 30 teams, major league teams, had reached out to me, and agents were calling me. So I was like, okay, I think this is my thing, you know. So I'm gonna ride with this.
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0: 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The Yankees come in at 26-13. It's the best record in the American League. They lead off with the former Cardinal and Diamondback Paul Goldschmidt at first base. Ben Rice bats second. He's the designated hitter. Aaron Judge is in right field batting third. Cleanup hitter is the left fielder Cody Bellinger. Batting fifth at third base, Ahmed Rosario. Batting sixth, the second baseman Jazz Chisholm Jr. Jose Caballero bats seventh. He's the shortstop. Spencer Jones is in center field. He bats eighth. And batting ninth is the catcher, Austin Wells. Again for the Yankees, Goldschmidt, Rice, Judge, Bellinger, Rosario, Chisholm Jr., Caballero, Jones, and Wells. And on the mound is the right-hander, Cam Schlittler. The Brewers, 20-16. And they lead off with Jackson Churio in left field tonight. Batting second is the second baseman, Bryce Terang. Batting third, the catcher, William Contreras. Cleanup hitter is the first baseman, Jake Bowers. Batting fifth, the designated hitter, Tyler Black. Sal Frelick bats sixth. He's in right field. Garrett Mitchell bats seventh in center field. Luis Renjifo is the switch hitter at third base, batting eighth. And batting ninth is the shortstop, David Hamilton. Again for the Brewers, Churio, Terang, Contreras, Bowers, Black, Frelick, Mitchell, Renjifo, and Hamilton. On the mound for the Crew is the left-hander Kyle Harrison. The umpire lineup is presented by Cannon and Dunphy, Milwaukee's premier personal injury attorneys with over $1 billion recovered. They're your advocates for justice no matter the size of your case. Cannon and Dunphy, experience, results, justice. Alex McKay is at first base, Tripp Gibson at second base. The crew chief, Alan Porter, is at third. And the home plate umpire is Roberto Ortiz. Brewers and Yankees, game two of the series. We're moments away from it. After these words of the On Deck Show, built by Menards on the Brewers Radio Network.
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0: 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Brewers and Yankees for the middle game of this three-game series over the weekend in Milwaukee. 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
0: 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Some scores and some finals from earlier today. The Reds snapped that 8-game losing streak with a 3-1 win over the Astros in Cincinnati. Miami came from behind to beat the Nationals 8-7 today down in South Florida. The Braves and the Dodgers will continue their series out in Los Angeles tonight. Cubs and Rangers getting underway about the same time as this one does as well. Well, we're ready to roll with the game. 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Kyle Harrison going through his warm-up tosses. Brewers and Yankees part two just about to get underway with the play-by-play. Here's Jeff Levering.
8: Thank you so much, Lane. And a reminder, this copyrighted broadcast is presented by Authority. The Milwaukee Brewers Baseball Club may not be reproduced or retransmitted in any form, and the accounts and descriptions of this game may not be disseminated without the express written consent of the Milwaukee Brewers Baseball Club. Old friend Paul Goldschmidt digs into the batter's box. He's the leadoff hitter today for the Yankees. Goldschmidt had one at-bat yesterday and flied out. Kyle Harrison winds in his first pitch of the game. Swing and a miss, and off we go. First pitch of Brewers Baseball brought to you by Carmelis. Premium cocktails in a can. 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Carmelis lists more. Goldschmidt, a fly ball to left. Uh-oh. Goldschmidt goes deep again. It's his 21st career home run at American Family Field. And the Yankees jump out to a 1-0 lead. Came back with a fastball. It was up, but in the strike zone, and Goldschmidt hits his third home run of the season. First run of the series for the Yankees. Kyle Harrison has not given up a lot of home runs recently. His last three starts, just two total runs allowed. Had not given up a home run since the 5th of April as he delivers a strike on Ben Rice. Just the third home run he's allowed this season. His first in five starts. Ben Rice, 0-for-4 last night, takes outside with a breaking ball. One ball and one strike. Rice at 330, dozen homers, 27 RBIs. And a fly ball on the infield. Hamilton just behind the second base back makes the catch. One away for Aaron Judge. Set the Brewers defensive alignment. Churio, Mitchell, and Frelick left to right in the outfield. Renjifo, Hamilton, Terang, and Bowers third to first on the infield. And Contreras does the catching. Aaron Judge, 1-for-4, extended his hitting streak to 6 games. The base hit late in the game last night. And he takes strike one. Ball popped in and out of the glove of Contreras. 96-mile-an-hour fastball. Judge at 270. 15 home runs, driven in 29 on the year. 0-1. Swing and a miss to the high fastball. 98 from Kyle Harrison. Two strikes and coming back on Judge. And it missed outside. 97 from Harrison. He's got the blood pumping in this first inning. And the pitch is low and in the dirt. Two balls, two strikes. Tried the slurve. Fans still coming in. Make sure to put out all of your barbecues out in the parking lot. Let him cool down. 2-2 pitch. A swing and a miss with the slurve. Judge goes down on strikes. Ortho ASAP strikeout for Kyle Harrison. He gets Judge for out number two. Cody Bellinger, the hitter. Bellinger's on into a nine-game hitting streak with an 0-for-4 last night. Opening pitch is a strike. Back to work, Harrison, 0-1. Ground ball foul. Threw him another breaking ball, and it's 0-2. Yankees strike first with a leadoff home run from Paul Goldschmidt. He had never had a leadoff home run in his career. Batted leadoff against the Brewers last season in New York. And hit a homer. Here's the pitch. It's a swing and a miss. And Bellinger strikes out. So a good recovery from Harrison as he gives up the homer to Goldschmidt. Goes pop-up, strikeout, strikeout. It's 1-0 New York. Cam Schlittler takes the mound for New York when we come back. 1-0 Yankees on the Brewers Radio Network, presented by American Family Insurance.
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8: Jackson Churio leads it off for the Brewers in the home half of the first inning. Down 1-0 against the Yankees. And they've got to deal with Cam Schlittler. 1.52 ERA over the course of 8 starts thus far with the Yankees. Big, tall right-hander throws home. And it's in there for a strike with a fastball at 97. At the cruising speed for Schlittler. .53 strikeouts against just 9 walks this year. He's going to be around the plate. Going to have to earn your way on against him. 0-1 pitch is strike 2. Fastball at 98. 0-2 on Jackson Churio, who was 1-for-4 with an RBI last night. His Milwaukee debut, City of Milwaukee debut. Broken bone in his hand from the World Baseball Classic. Back to work on 0-2. Schlittler winds and deals. And it's up and in. 99 on the fastball. Schlittler, a Massachusetts kid, grew up a Red Sox fan, now plays for the Yankees. And I tell you, the folks in New York are happy to have a Massachusetts kid playing for them, especially when it's Schlittler. The 1-2. Swing and a miss and a fastball. Nothing fancy there, just 4 heaters, and he strikes out Churio. One up and one down. Quick trip around the bases tonight is presented by Mars Wrigley, tonight's contestant. The quick trip around the bases contest is Chase Trottier of Marinette. Brewers score in the first inning. Chase will win a $100 quick trip gift card. Compliments Mars Wrigley and Quick Trip. Bryce Terang is in there, and the first pitch from Schlittler. Swing and a miss at a fastball at 98 again. 0-1 the count. Comes straight over the top, does Schlittler. One coming back on Terang. Fly ball foul left side. That was 100 from Schlittler. Two strikes and nothing on Terang. Brewers baseball brought to you in part by Miller Lite, the original light beer. Great taste, only 96 calories. It's Miller time. Terang saw an end to his seven-game hitting streak last night with an 0-for-4. 0-2 pitch. Ground ball towards the middle. Played by Jazz Chisholm. Straightens up, throws Terang out by half a step. William Contreras, number three hitter, coming up for the Brewers. 1-for-4 with a run batted in the opener last night. Bottom of the order did the majority of the damage for the Brewers. Drove in four of the six runs. 6-0 shutout. Yankees leading this one 1-0 on the Paul Goldschmidt solo homer to open up the game. Pitch to Contreras. Swing and a foul, and that was off the mask of Wells behind the plate. Rattled his cage. Contreras puts up two fingers, says, how many am I holding them up? I got two, kid. Wells says, I'm good. Contreras will give him a couple of extra beats. Roberto Ortiz, today's home plate umpire, getting some fresh baseballs from the ball boy. Two away and nobody on for the Brewers. Schlittler has allowed one home run this year. So, again, you're going to have to earn your base runners. You're going to have to earn your hits against them. The pitch is up and in. One ball and one strike. Very stingy in the walk department. He's allowed just two earned runs in his last 25 and two-thirds innings. Covers four starts. 1-1 pitch. And a breaking ball misses high. Threw him a cutter. That's at 95. Two and one on Contreras. Wells going away. Schlittler, his windup and pitch. Line off of Schlittler's leg. He can't find it. It's right below him. He picks it up and throws late. Contreras is safe, and Schlittler just had that ball hit him directly in the lower part of the body, and he couldn't find it. It was right below him. It was 95 coming in, 109 coming out. Contreras will get a base hit, and Schlittler just got smoked by that line drive. Coming right back at him, and I think it got him in the left calf. And he could not find that baseball. It was directly below him, almost as if he had laid an egg. He could not find it, kept looking around. And by the time he located it, Contreras was safe at first base. Now the training staff is out and chatting with Schlittler. I think he thought it got so far away from him that he had no chance to get it at one point, because he went down to a knee and started to feel on that calf, and the ball was right there, and then he realized it. Well, right now is as good as that leg is going to feel for the rest of the night. And that's if he even feels it. Get a couple of warm-up tosses, and he just threw that one back to the backstop. And all the concern right now is on Cam Schlittler. I mean, that was a bullet right back at him. And the fact that it basically died right at his feet tells you that his calf absorbed all of that 109. It wasn't off bone or anything else. It was completely off muscle, you would expect. Well, the trainers are asking him if he is okay. And again, he is running on pure adrenaline at the moment. And if he's going to stay in this ball game, they are going to continue to monitor him over the course of every single pitch he throws. He threw two, and then that last one that he just threw was very high. And again, it hit him right in the calf and then popped up and hit him in the rear end and then went right back down. Again, he couldn't find it, but he's still grabbing at his legs. And then Aaron Boone, the Yankee manager, is now leaving with the athletic trainer, and Schlittler is staying in this game for the time being. But I bet you that Yankee bullpen is on red alert. Jake Bowers will face Schlittler. Man. Bowers is our cleanup hitter. Cleanup any home damage.

0: time. You can't tell right now, and Schlidler wears his pants up so you can see his socks. But I bet you there's a pretty good-sized goose egg going on his calf as Bowers takes one right down the middle for a strike. It's 1-2. Schlidler has his sign. Contreras bounces out to his lead over at first. And the 1-2. Swing and a miss at the high fastball. And Schlidler gets out of it. Big bruise to go along with it. And he is not comfortable walking off the mound right now. He is barely putting any weight on his left leg as he walks off the mound here at American Family Field. 1-0 Yankees as we go to the second on the Brewers Radio Network, presented by American Family Insurance.
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0: Kyle Harrison back to work in this top of the second inning. And he'll face Amed Rosario right out of the gate, and the first pitch to him misses up and away. One ball and no strikes. Amed Rosario making the start at third base today. He's been on in 16 of his last 20 games. Harrison's pitch is a ball up and in. Two balls, no strikes. Jazz Chisholm to follow, then Caballero. 2-0 from Harrison. Fly ball, right field side, and in the seats foul. Second deck. 2-1 on Rosario. It's been around a long time, Amed Rosario. And another foul off on the right side. Began his career with the Mets. 3 years with Cleveland, some time with the Dodgers, Tampa Bay, Cincinnati, Washington. Here's the pitch, and it's low and in the dirt. Career 273 batting average for Amed Rosario. Very good defensive player. Today playing at third base. Here's the 3-2. Curveball missed high and he walked him. Leadoff batter is on. And something that Harrison has done a great job limiting, which is the free passes of late. Just one walk in each of his last two starts. Just the 10th walk on the season. So Jazz Chisholm at the plate, 0 for 4 last night. Hits from the left side, and the pitch is outside, ball one. Jazz Chisholm at 203 on the season. 4 home runs, 13 runs batted in. One nothing Yankees on a Paul Goldschmidt solo homer to lead off the game. 1-0. Swing and a miss. Nobody loosening in the Yankees bullpen. I guess that's a good sign for the Yankees. Schlittler.

0: They're taking that line drive off of his calf. Contreras hit in that bottom of the first inning. 1-1 pitch is low in the dirt, knocked down by Contreras.
1: The way he walked off the mound, I would think that everybody's on high alert still. I don't think the Yankees are out of the woods yet on that deal.
0: Again, it's as good as it's going to feel. As soon as he sits down, that thing's going to tighten up on him. 2-1. Chisholm took a ball, but it will be challenged.
2: Catcher is challenging to call a ball.
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0: 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So just missed. 3-1 pitch is ball four. So back-to-back walks. Rosario and now Chisholm. And Jose Caballero is the hitter. He had two hits last night for the Yankees. Two of their three hits. The other came from Aaron Judge. He can handle the bat, and the Brewers will play their infield, the corners at least, up on the grass, expecting a bunt. Caballero looking at those corners, and the pitch to him is swinging and a miss. He was hacking away. 95-mile-an-hour fastball. Brewers play him straight up in the outfield. Rosario and Chisholm on the bases. Good speed. 0-1 from Harrison. Squares the bunt. Pulls it back and takes a ball. One ball and one strike. Award-winning Pine River cheese goes with anything. But one of the favorites is dipping a Usinger sausage in some spicy beer spread. Who's hungry now? The 1-1, Caballero again squares around, pulls it back, and takes a ball. Two balls and one strike. After you've finished off your brat and spicy beer spread, cool off those taste buds with a scoop of creamy Cedar Crest ice cream or frozen custard. Perfect topping for anything. And now time is called. Roberto Ortiz jumping out from behind home plate, warning Kyle Harrison, don't get too antsy out there on the mound. Catcher, make sure he's ready. Hitter has to be engaged with you. Caballero looks straight down into the dirt until the very last moment. 2-1 pitch. Swing and a foul. That's off the body of Contreras. Back to the backstop. Two balls, two strikes. Caballero got into some hot water, I believe it was with Tampa Bay in a series earlier this season, where he was not looking up at the pitcher in time. Got into an argument. Things got testy. Here's the 2-2. Swing and a miss. He struck him out. Look all you want. He strikes out here. That's the third strikeout for Kyle Harrison. Brings up Spencer Jones, who's starting in center field today. Second big league game for Jones. It was 0-2, two strikeouts and a walk in his big league debut last night. Big left-handed hitter, 6-7. Here's the pitch. And it's down and away with a breaking ball. One ball and no strikes. Got to be the tallest center field-right field combination in the history of Major League Baseball with him and Judge. Can't imagine any other 6-7 players in the same outfield. The pitch. Jones, a pop-up, shallow left. Jackson Churio is there and makes the catch. Two away for Austin Wells. And for Kyle Harrison, there is a way for him to get out of this inning with no damage done. He's got to get Wells. Two outs, runners at first and second.
3: Talk about the height of Jones and Judge. Bellinger's 6'3 in left field, too, so
0: He's the short one. First offering to Wells is strike one. Makes all of us 5'10 guys feel pretty bad. Wells waits on an 0-1 from Harrison. And a check swing. They appealed, didn't go. Alan Porter down at third.
1: Speak for yourself. I was 6'1 in my high school basketball program.
0: Written by?
1: Me.
0: Okay. Just checking.
1: I was not 6'1, I can tell you that.
0: 1-1. Swing and a miss at a breaking ball. It's 1-2. I mean, Alex Bregman has decreased in size for the last 3 years, depending on what organization he's been in.
1: There's incentive to now if you're a hitter.
0: Sure. 1-2. Struck him out swinging. Threw a fastball by him in 97. After walking the first two hitters, Kyle Harrison goes strikeout, pop-up, strikeout through the Yankees. Tyler Black will lead it off on the other side of this break. 1-0 Yankees on the Brewers Radio Network, presented by American Family Insurance.
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0: Cam Schlittler took his time getting out onto the mound from the dugout. Aaron Boone actually emerged out of the Yankee dugout first and told the home plate umpire, Roberto Ortiz, our guy's going to need an extra beat. And Ortiz said, all right, he gets a beat, but that's about it. So Schlittler stays in the game. Tyler Black leads it off at the bottom of the second inning with the Yankees leading 1-0. Black, Frelick, and Mitchell. The Brewers loaded up their lineup today with lefties. Churio and Contreras, the only right-handed only hitters. Schlittler gave up the one base hit, struck out a pair in the first. And his first offering to Black. Check swing, he went around. 97 mile an hour fastball from Schlittler. So the velo is not as high. He's down a couple of ticks. Still awfully impressive, but you can tell he is not moving as quickly as he normally does. 0-1 on Tyler Black. And the pitch. Swing and a miss again. And it's 0-2.
1: I think he is having to gut through this right now. You can just even look at it, the body language in between pitches.
0: He feels it on every delivery. Here's the 0-2. It's high. It's his landing leg. So again, he's feeling every bit of it. As soon as he steps down after his delivery. 1-2. Swing and a miss. He struck him out. 98 mile an hour fastball. And Schlittler again. He is moving very slowly. And after every pitch, he almost does calf raises
1: up onto his toes. Third strikeout for Schlittler as Frelick digs in. Now, Jeff, this makes what Max Fried did for the Yankees even that much more important, getting through six innings last night. If this ends up being a shorter start for Schlittler, they're very excited that Fried protected their bullpen last night.
0: Frelick swings and misses. Fastball at 99. There's the velo back. And Max Fried very easily could have been taken out in the second inning of yesterday's game at 50 pitches. He gave him six. The 0-1. Foul back by Frelick. Think about that start that Brandon Woodruff gave the Brewers in Boston. A very similar type of outing that saves a bullpen for a night. Saves a bullpen for a week. 0-2 to Sal. Fly ball center field. Not very deep. Over is Jones to make the catch. Two away. Garrett Mitchell, the hitter. 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Garrett Mitchell came off the bench yesterday. It was 0 for 2. Replaced Lockridge. Missed up and away with the first pitch. Fastball at 99. Saw Brandon Lockridge in the clubhouse earlier today on crutches. Got some stitches in his knee. That was a nasty injury. Sliding into the wall down the left field line. Mitchell takes up and out. Two balls, no strikes. Luckily, as of right now, nothing structurally is amiss. I believe they're still going to have an MRI on his knee just to do some further testing, but stitches is what it seems. But it was a deep cut, and that's a strike. Garrett Mitchell wanted a challenge, but the Brewers already lost a challenge, and he would have won the challenge had he pulled the trigger. 2-1 on Garrett Mitchell. Schlittler coming back. Fouled away. Two balls and two strikes on Garrett Mitchell.
1: It's probably one where if you have both challenges, he may opt to challenge there. You have to be a little bit more conservative the rest of the way, though. Now,
0: just one left for the Brewers. Two balls, two strikes. Schlittler winds and fires home. Fouled away again. Went to the high fastball, and Mitchell cleared it. One bounce into the third deck and then down into the second deck for a souvenir. 2-2 on Garrett Mitchell. He's just 2-for-18 on the last road trip. The pitch is down and in from a cutter. Three balls and two strikes. Mitchell trying to get the next man up. That would be Luis Ranjifo. 1-0 Yankees on the homer by Goldschmidt. Goldschmidt set to lead off in the third. Schlittler off the back of the mound. Very deliberate on the hill at the moment. 3-2 pitch to Garrett Mitchell. And he struck him out. Threw him a cutter at the top of the zone, and Schlittler with his fourth strikeout. He goes 1-2-3 through the Brewers in the bottom of the second. On our way to inning number three, 1-0 Yankees on the Brewers Radio Network, presented by American Family Insurance.
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16: Skies are going to be partly cloudy tonight, but it will be a little on the chilly side. Frost is possible with low dipping down to around 36. For tomorrow, partly cloudy skies, a high of 56, and after another potentially frosty night, Monday, will be mostly sunny with a high of 56, closer to 50 along the lake.
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1: Hey. Third inning, Kyle Harrison back to work, and the love affair between Lane Grindle and Sal Frelick will continue with play-by-play in the third inning. Paul Goldschmidt to lead things off against Kyle Harrison. First pitch to Goldschmidt. He is in there with a slur for strike one. It's 0-1. Sal chose wisely after a change. A one is a chopper to first base. Behind the bag, played by Bauer, steps on the bag and retires Goldschmidt. There's one away. Yeah, this ongoing saga during home games of over or under with the toilet paper. It's a question that's asked of, I'm assuming, every single player on the 40-man during spring training as they were putting together their videos for the season. I think every guy said over so far until tonight. Ben Rice takes a slur for a strike, and it's 0-1.
3: Sal did say over.
1: And then said, wait, no, under.
3: I go with what he said first.
1: No, absolutely not. The 0-1. Slow, it's one ball and one strike. You're crazy, man.
18: You're crazy. I like you, but you're crazy.
1: You got a dart in your neck. I edited that a little bit. The 1-1. Swing and a miss, and it's one ball and two strikes.
18: I like you, but you're crazy. I feel tired.
3: Do you like my sound effects?
1: That was good. That was a good Will Ferrell. We had... But Sean William Scott, is that his name? The guy that played Stifler? 1-2 pitch. He is a called third strike on the outside edge. A fastball at 96 from Harrison. And there's two away. Ortho ASAP strikeout number 5 on the night for the Brewers southpaw. And here's Aaron Judge. We've got Schlittler on the mound, and we're talking about Stifler on the air.
3: Oh, I love it.
1: Judge, a strikeout victim back in the first. Slur in there for strike one. Harrison threw a fastball to Judge back in the first inning at 97.6 miles per hour. That is tied for the second fastest pitch of his career. He threw one 97.8 miles per hour against Carlos Correa last year on this same date, May the 9th. 0-1. That missed low with the changeup, and it's one ball and one strike. So it's something about May 9th that brings out the velo for Kyle Harrison, apparently. The pitch, chopped foul at the plate, and it's 1-2 on Judge. Whether you're crossing the state line or just going cross town, Club Citgo can save you money on every fill-up along the way, like 3 cents off every gallon every day. When you start with Citgo, you're good to go. 1-2 pitch to Judge, and did he go? They appeal to first. He was able to check, says Alex McKay, on a slur down on the very top of the plate. Two balls and two strikes here to Aaron Judge. Harrison looking in. And the pitch missed up and away with a fastball at 96. Count is full, 3-2. Harrison trying to author a 1-2-3 inning here in this top of the third. The pitch missed up and away. He walked him. That is the third walk issued by Harrison, this one of the two-out variety. And there's a base runner now for Cody Bellinger. Well, if you're heading to a Brewers game, Pottawatomie Sportsbook will get you there. 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Lefty versus lefty matchup here. And the pitch from Harrison, a swing and a miss. And it's 0-1. Interestingly enough, the Yankees, against left-handed pitching, It's their lefties that have been pretty solid against left-handed pitching. Bellinger hitting 293 against lefties. And Rice is the guy that's done a lot of damage against lefties. Their left-handed hitter hitting 355. A one is a swing and a foul off the ear of Contreras. And it's nothing and two on Bellinger. So far, Harrison's handled Rice and Bellinger in three at-bats against these two, the fourth one unfolding right here. Harrison comes set, and the 0-2 pitch lifted in the air, foul, and out of play third base side. We'll do it again at 0-2. Ground out, strikeout, and a walk so far here in this top of the third. It's a 1-0 Yankees lead. Harrison is up to 50 pitches. A 2 pitch and a fly ball into left center field. Mitchell racing into left center, calling off Churio, makes the catch, and the inning is over. A zero put up by Kyle Harrison, works around a two-out walk. We go to the bottom of the third. 1-0 Yankees on the Brewers Radio Network, presented by American Family.
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1: It's 1-0 Yankees as we go to the bottom of the third. Cam Schlindler is still out there on the mound for New York. He has gutted through the first two innings of this game after taking that comebacker off of the calf from Contreras at 109 back in the first inning. Still walking a little bit gingerly. Luis Renjifo leads off the inning against him and takes outside. It's 1-0. Carbless, a proud partner of the Milwaukee Brewers. Premium ready-to-drink cocktails, zero carbs, zero sugar, zero gluten. 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Carbless, less is more. One ball and no strikes on Renjifo. The pitch taken for a strike, and it's 1-1. A lot of fastballs and cutters from Schlittler. That's his M.O. Renjifo, a switch hitter up there left-handed against Schlittler here tonight. And the 1-1 pitch. And a ground ball towards short. Caballero fields and throws to first and gets Renjifo by a step. There's one away. Now to get David Hamilton to the plate. And I would think with the propensity to bunt for David Hamilton, with Schlittler moving around like he is, this might be a good time to try to get him off the mound. We shall see. Always easier to say put down a bunt than to actually put down a bunt against big league pitching. But definitely Ahmed Rosario is thinking the same thing as he comes up on the grass from the hot corner over at third. First pitch, and Hamilton swinging away takes high. It's 1-0.
0: Rosario almost protecting against that possible bunt. If you're Hamilton, you may want to bring it with you up the first base side.
1: One ball and no strikes on Hamilton. swinging away, and he swings on it, fouls it straight back into the net, and it's 1-1. Just to force Schlittler to field it.
0: If that's the idea.
1: Yep.
0: Because Goldschmidt's behind the bag at first.
1: And the way that Rosario is playing, it is. It's almost like he's protecting his pitcher right now. 1-1. Here's the pitch. And a swing and a miss. A little late on a fastball at 99. The velo is still pretty good for Schlittler here tonight. 1-2. The actual pitching part of it has gone fine for him. It's just everything that happens in between every throw. You can just see the pain and the stiffness he's dealing with. He just right there bouncing up and down a little bit before he addresses the rubber. And a 1-2 pitch. And this is a fly ball into left center. Going to be playable for Bellinger in a few steps to his left to make the catch. And there's two away now for Jackson Churio. Schneider and their professional truck drivers remind you to buckle up every time you drive. It's a simple step, but it makes a big difference. So second time through now for the Brewers. Just that one hit the first time through. A ball hit very hard off the bat of William Contreras. That's the only base runner the Brewers have had against Schlittler so far tonight. First offering to Churio is a fly ball down the right field line. Foul, and this one will get out of play. It's 0-1. Sinker at 98. That was a very hittable pitch for Jackson. It was belt high and cut the very middle of the plate. It's a pitch Jackson would love to see again if he got the opportunity here in this AB. Schlittler made 14 starts in the regular season last year and then made a name for himself with his postseason performance. 0-1. Jackson lays off a slider down and away. And it's 1-1. And he is picked up right where he left off to start this year. As Jeff said earlier, probably would be the odds-on favorite for the Cy Young if the season ended today. 1-1 way inside. Jackson able to get out of the way of that sinker at 98. And it's 2-1. Schlittler's command has been good enough since he took that shot off of his calf, but it's been a little shaky at times. 2-1. This one is popped up foul and out of play first base side. It's 2-2. Four-seam fastball at 99. That was about knee-high right down the middle. Jackson maybe just a touch late. He uses his timeout and steps out of the box here. Bottom of the third inning, it's 1-0 New York. Both starting pitchers have been good so far. Just the solo home run from Paul Goldschmidt to lead off this game. 2-2 pitch to Churio is a chopper foul at the plate. And the count stays at 2-2. Just two hits in this game, that one from Goldschmidt and the one from Contreras. 2-2 on Jackson. Schlittler working out of the windup. The pitch is fouled back and out of play. Jackson hanging tough, spoiling a few pitches here. And the longer the at-bat goes, the more you like the odds for Jackson Churio. That was a cutter about belt-high outer half. So he's gotten some strikes to swing at in this at-bat. Nobody's really doing much damage against that Schlittler cutter so far this year. 2-2 pitch. That one is fouled out of play. First base side. Jackson mad at himself on that pitch. That was a fastball middle, belt high. Smacked his barrel of his bat as he spun out of the box. 99 miles an hour on that fastball. This will be the eighth pitch of this sequence. 2-2. Schlittler brings home the pitch, and that one's fouled straight back and out of play. You got another fastball at 99. That one was up and out of the zone. Jackson able to at least get to it and spoil it. Fans starting to appreciate this at bat from Jackson Churio. Here comes pitch number 9.